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5: 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I'm your host, Del Walmsley, and as always, we're working on your financial freedom. Today, my friends, we have a special guest for you. I have to say that when I started real estate investing, I started buying single-family houses by myself. But it wasn't until I ran into a very special friend who became a very special friend, but was at the time just an acquaintance, that was a dentist. And this dentist is really the beginning of my career as a real estate professional investor, because he had this situation where he had a lot of money, good job, great career, and I had none of that, but a lot of time and willingness to go out and work my butt off. So he goes, you know, I like you, and you're a nice young kid at 35 years of age. I just give you some money and tell you go find us some deals and put some stuff together. There it was. From there, I went all the way up to 107 houses and about 30 or 40 apartment complexes in my life. But man, it started with this gentleman right there. And so I have a little kind spot in my heart for our guest today, Paul Jones, out of Phoenix, Arizona, because Paul is or was a dentist. And so I want to get into that a little bit, Paul, because I like, when I interview people, I like to bring out their differences. Because believe it or not, your differences are probably just like a lot of other people. You know, everybody you meet has that same story once you look for that story. So, Paul, welcome to the show.
6: Thank you, Del. Good morning. It's good to be here.
5: I'm going to start with the question. I'm going to bring you way back. My whole life, I've always looked up to people that had the ability to go to school and stick with it, get a degree, become, you know, a doctor or a lawyer or something, you know, that, and I just couldn't do it. So it was something I always looked up to, because you always know that when you got a doctor or a lawyer or a CPA, well, CPAs probably don't fall in that category that much, but a high-end professional, let's say doctors, I think doctors are really the one you look at the most, and say, these guys have got it made. They make money. Their job is great. You know, everybody looks up to them. They're the center of attention in just about every business out there. The doctor walks in and you just say doctor, and the women fall to their knees and start screaming, oh, my God, it's Dr. Paul. Ah. You know, I see it. I loved it. Always loved it. But I never had the guts to do it, or the time and the desire, the wisdom, whatever it is. But I just couldn't keep at something like that, or I just didn't see it. I've always, because of that, what I'm saying is I've always admired that. So let's go into that a little bit. How do you come out of this entire life planned out? Because you have to plan that out to become a doctor. Entire life planned out to be a doctor. And then one day go, man, I need to get in some investments. Just tell us how that happens, because it's such a dichotomy, you know, from one to the other, workaholic, get in there, do it, make it happen, And then boom, one day, you know what? I need to find some way to make some money without working so hard.

0: Yeah, well, a lot of what you just said rings true. I come from a family of dentists, and so I never really considered another career path. It was always just kind of an expectation, I think, at least in my mind. And so that's what I did. But dentists, doctors, other professionals don't get a lot of financial education as they go through. In fact, you don't get any business education. And when I got out of dental school in 1997, really the only way to make a living was to go out and either start your own dental practice, or if you were lucky, you could find a senior doctor who was kind of on the way out that would be willing to bring you in. There weren't any corporate dental offices, at least that I knew about back then. So you're kind of thrown into the fire as soon as you leave dental school. And so when I graduated, I was 29 years old, and came into a building where there are about five or six other dentists. And as I started to get my feet under me, I started being able to save some money. And I had no idea what to do with it as I was saving it. So who do you ask? Of course, you ask, the senior doctors that are around you. I was young and stupid, and I thought of all of them as being older and wiser, and they certainly must know everything by now. And so I asked a couple of them, "Where are you guys putting your money?" So this, remember, this is 1997, and tech stocks was the answer. The tech stocks are the future. That's what you've got to put your money in. So I started doing that. Well, which tech stocks? So I just started following what they were doing, and we all know what happened with tech stocks at the end of the 90s and beginning of the 2000s. The bottom fell out. And so I ended up losing about $80,000 of, and I'm a saver, and I've worked hard for that money and saved for a long time to get it. And in a very short period of time, it was gone. And that was so painful. I didn't tell my wife for 2 years. It took me 2 years to finally admit it to her that that had happened. But that was so painful that I just thought to myself at the time, I'm never again going to put money that I worked so hard for into anything that I don't understand. And so when you're 29, 30, 31 years old, what do you understand? Well, the only thing I could really wrap my head around was, well, maybe I'll just start buying one house at a time, and I'll put a resident in it, I'll put a tenant in it, and over the course of my 40-year career, they'll be paid off, and I'll have something that hopefully is worth more than I paid for it. And so that's what I started doing. I still don't think it's the worst retirement plan in the world. There are certainly better ways to do it that I found out later, but I still like that plan better than what a lot of people do with financial planners. But so by
1: Paul, were you doing this yourself? You were buying these by
0: yes,
1: yourself?
0: doing it all ourselves. Yep. My wife and I would go, and for those of you that are a little older, you'll remember that the early 2000s were a time of pretty quick appreciation of single family homes. And so by the time 2006 rolled around, we had about 12 single family homes, and we'd gotten in the habit of just buying brand new houses. I figured, well, if I'm going to hold these things for 40 years, I may as well just get a new one and then just hold it. And so that's what we were doing. And the last two that we bought, my wife and I went in and signed a contract. So this is 2006. Took them 8 months to build the house. And by the end of that 8 months, those houses had already gone up in price by $100,000 each. And that was when things were starting to get really crazy with, you had to be in a lottery in order to get it and get a new house. Like, people couldn't. After that, and then after that happened, I was laying in bed and just realized we had about 15 years worth of appreciation in 8 months, and I didn't even hadn't even closed on the house yet, and I started to get nervous. And in the morning, I woke up, told my wife, "I think we should just sell all these things. It's gotten crazy." And so we did. We sold them all at the end of 2006, and they kept going up for a little while, and I thought maybe I'd made a huge mistake, but Then we all know what happened 2007, 2008. Everything fell off of a cliff, and I was happy.
1: You know, Paul, my mom lived in Phoenix, and she had just bought a house just like you're talking about. And the thing went up a couple $100,000 on her. She thought she was a real estate investor. She goes, "Man, I'm a genius. I'm going to make millions of dollars." So she had bought a $200,000 house that was worth $400,000. She decided to sell her $400,000 house and buy a $500,000 house that she thought was going to be worth $675,000. You know, she thought it was going to go up the same way. She bought that thing for $500,000, fell down, was worth about $300,000 within a year. She lost her life savings. Just crazy because she paid cash. She didn't know what she was doing. But I know that time. It was crazy back then. So you got started and you were smart. You got out at the right time. What did you do then?
0: I just started saving money in cash because I wasn't sure what to put it in at that point. I was just watching from the sidelines for a good couple of years. I just worked mostly on expanding my practice.
1: We have to take a break, and I think that's a good place to take it right there. We'll be right back with Paul Jones and the Del Walmsley Radio Show.
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3: I'm Jeff Davis with Just a Thought. Both political parties accuse the other side of cheating while simultaneously shuffling the cards under the table. Latest, the redistricting battle taking place across several states. Some Democrats pushed aggressively to redraw congressional maps, hoping to squeeze out more seats in future elections. But apparently they FA'd and FO'd that. In several states, legal challenges and counter moves by Republicans may have changed the strategic advantage into a political headache. Now analysts are saying Republicans may actually gain seats from the chaos rather than lose them. The number changes depending on who you ask. But some projections say the GOP could pick up several additional House seats if the trends continue. Of course, voters watching all of this may wonder why politicians spend so much time drawing maps that look like a spilled plate of spaghetti instead of fixing roads, lowering prices, or making insurance affordable. It's a big one. In America, it's no longer enough to win voters. First, apparently, you need to know how to make a good plate of spaghetti. Just a thought. I'm Jeff Davis.
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7: 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With me here today is Paul Jones. Paul's a real estate investor slash businessman slash dentist. He's done quite a bit of everything. And he's a great example of what happens when you go to college, get your degree, go practice your practice, and then one day wake up and go, what else do I need to do here? And so, Paul, you were talking about you done some real estate, had some good results, got out, and then you went to cash in the 2007-08 debacle. That's when I made about, I quadrupled my net worth that year, 7 and 8. It was just an incredible year for me because everything fell apart and I bought everything cheap. What did you do during the 2007-08 period, and how did you get back to real estate again after?
8: Well, so during the 2007, 2008, all the way through probably until 2010 or 11, really I just funneled money back into my practice and started expanding. And so

0: that time, I figured that the best place for me to put money at that time was in something I had direct control over. And the only thing I really had control over was my own practices. So we expanded then. We added a second location. And we probably tripled the size of our practice during that time. And so that was actually a pretty good time for us. I wasn't really focused on outside investing. Things were just a little crazy at the time, but and I had already learned the painful lesson of not taking financial advice from Dennis. Don't ever take financial advice from a doctor. If anybody takes anything back from this story,
1: That's
0: doctors are
1: good.
0: not great repositories of wisdom when it comes to financial advice.
1: That's good. So, what got you back into it? In fact, you bought some practices. I was looking at your resume, just cruising through it here, and you put together a practice. Did you sell one of your practices, start another practice, or do you have two practices
0: No,
1: going at the same time? Or
0: I did later. So once we had acquired two practices, we got to the point where it was just a little more than I really wanted to manage. And so I ended up selling one of the locations to one of the doctors that was working for me. And that ended up being a really good fit. And that gave me some extra cash that, again, I wasn't sure what to do with it. And so I started buying houses again on short sale. I don't know if you remember during that time. Homes that were $300,000 were now selling for $80,000 on short sale. It was really easy to pick them up. So I started buying them again. And at the same time, I discovered the LU radio program. And to my knowledge, at that time, I believe y'all were only in Texas. Is that right? 2012 or so, 2011, 2012. I don't think
1: Well,
0: you had
1: what
0: ventured
1: happened was
0: outside of Texas.
1: we only had offices in Texas at that time, but we had members all over the country. But
0: Okay.
1: you're right, we didn't have an office until much later.
0: Well, at the time, I don't think that I saw the option to take the 2 day anywhere in my area, and so, I was out walking one day and just listening to the radio show, and I thought there must be a better way to do this, and I started getting apartments on my brain, and I came home and told my wife, "Hey, I think I might want to buy an apartment complex," and her response was, "You're not buying an apartment complex." And I said, "Well, hang on, hang on. Well, there's this 2 day course we can go to in Houston, and this guy Del Walmsley teaches it. And let's go listen to that. And if you still don't want to do it, we won't do it." So she and I went out to Houston, and of course, you were teaching the course then, and you told your story about how you had lost a bunch of money in the stock market, and when you told that story, I leaned over at my wife and whispered, "See, this guy did it too." So it was nice to have some backup there, Dell. Thanks. And
1: No.
0: so by the end, by the time the second day of the 2 day course rolled around, my wife's leaning over to me saying, "Why haven't we been buying apartment complexes?" So she came around full circle, and that's how we got started with LU.
1: That's great. That's a good one. So, interestingly enough, I don't know. I've got to watch my time here. One of the things I wanted to ask you, because I always get interested in people and ideas and theories, and one of them that I've noticed is that when I was looking through your resume here, how many things you have bought and sold and bought and sold and bought and sold. I was talking with Lynn the other day, and I said, "Lynn, you know that I'm an incredible buyer. I don't think anybody can beat me when it comes to negotiating something to buy because I just don't want it. And if you don't want it, it's really hard to negotiate against you because I don't want to own anything because I don't want to do anything, right? I'm lazy." And I said, "But I am a terrible seller, just terrible." But yet, a lot of people make their money on the sell side. I've always made my money on the buy side, but a lot of people make it on the sell side. Tell us your theory about selling, because man, you sold practice after practice after practice. You sold real estate after real estate after real estate. Tell us your theory on buy and sell. Where do you try to make your money? On the buy side, the sell side, both? Just shed your insight with us.
0: Well, I guess, I'm not that sophisticated, really. I guess my theory is when there's a lot of money that you have on the table,

0: You have a choice. Either you can take it or you can hope for more later. And I just feel like it's never a bad decision to take a profit. Yeah, if you wait a little bit, you might get a little bit better profit. And then greed can kick in and cloud your judgment and cause you to wait too long to sell something that maybe you should have sold and taken your profit when you had the opportunity. So I don't have a super sophisticated approach when it comes to selling, other than if I see better opportunities. The other thing in terms of building a business, sometimes you can build a business to a certain point and you reach a ceiling where in order to get past that ceiling, it requires another level of energy that you've got to infuse into your business. And so sometimes you're better to sell at that point, let somebody else take it, and move on to start something else.
1: You know, Paul, that's a good point. And what I've done in the past, and we're just sharing this back and forth for people that, you know, have to go through this in life. But what I've always done when I got to that point, to push through that point, I hired a different team, you know, and they had new energy and new ideas, and they were going to make things grow. And they were all excited about, you know, taking what we had, thinking it was the beginning of something. And I was looking at it like, boy, this is the end of something for me, you know. But you did it in selling. I think if I look back at it now, I think I might take your position that sometimes take the money off the table and go on and do something else. I don't know. It's interesting. So, hey, we're going to take a short break, Paul, and the rest of you out there. This is Paul Jones out of Phoenix, Arizona. He's a dentist, and he has bought single-family, multifamily, commercial real estate. He's done a little bit of it all. So when we come back, we'll get deeper into his story. We'll be right back with the Del Wamsley Radio Show.

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12: 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With me here today is Paul Jones out of Phoenix, Arizona. Paul's a dentist. He's a businessman. He's a single-family investor. He's a multifamily investor, and he is a commercial real estate investor. So he's got a lot of information to share with us today. As we went to break, Paul had already taught us about getting into single-family houses twice, two different times in his life, set up business, his dentistry practice, and expanded those. So he's got a lot of business experience. Then he came to the 2-day and decided he wanted to do apartment complexes. So let's talk about the apartment complexes. I'm looking here on this, and I don't know if I'm just seeing things or what, but it appears to me the numbers that you put down on these apartment complexes, it looks like you almost doubled your money in these things. So tell us about your experience and what, if the wife was okay with it, if you did that kind of return.
13: that's actually a really good question. But yeah, I think we started buying apartments, I believe, in 2014. So right around that time. And in hindsight, of course, it was a great time to be buying multifamily. You know, at the time, you know, you just never know. But I was excited to move forward with it because, you know, I just want to back up to the 2-day a little bit. One of the things the light bulb really turned on for me during that 2-day. And, you know, you mentioned professionals, doctors, dentists, lawyers, engineers, you know, those of us that go out and

0: and work every day for money, their brains are oriented towards income. They're, how much can I make per year? How much revenue can we bring in every month? What is our, if you own a dental practice, what is your profit margin? And all those things are important. But where the light bulb really turned on for me as you were teaching that class was the equity side. And you started talking about, well, what is your return on your net worth? And I'd never considered a question like that ever. And most professionals never consider the equity side, where the equity side is really where all the power is. And so that was a huge paradigm shift for me at the time. So we entered the apartment world with that in mind, where I was ready to build the equity side, because the equity side is what will take care of you later. So yeah, we started with very small. The very first apartment complex we bought was a little 12 unit in Central Phoenix, and it was a 1960s vintage. Loved it. I still love that little building, and we just started with that.
1: This is one old dog and one medium-aged dog here talking, and as we go through this, look back, you make me think of my theory. My theory was, like you said, cash flow, cash flow, cash flow, because I lived off my investments. I didn't have a dentist practice to fall back on. I had to have money to live. So I relate to that point, cash flow, cash flow, cash flow. I never thought about the equity side of the deal either. In fact, until I made my first transaction where I walked away from the closing with a $1 million check, I never even thought of being a millionaire. I mean, I never like, well, can I get my bank accounts to save up to that much? Can that number ever be hit? But to walk away with the check. So the equity side is really, you're right, the big thing. Rule number two is got to have cash flow, but rule number three is you can't get rich slow. You've got to have those big equity chunks. And I think that ties us back in this conversation, Paul, to what I think I would have done differently now that I've looked at your resume here, is that I have bought a ton of apartments. What am I saying? I have bought a ton, I've sold a ton. So I guess, I'm thinking here that I hold on to them. What happens is that I hold on to stuff I like, because it becomes my base income, and I'm comfortable with it. It just comes in, comes in, comes in. Which brings us to, let's go to these apartments. What kind of money did you make, and how many of these things did you do? And then that fun question, what did the wife think of all that?
0: Well, funny story, one of the apartments, buildings that we bought, just on the personal side, you should know that my wife and I have raised five daughters. And so my wife ran our home like a little small company, and those girls were always, their hair was always perfect. The house was always clean. She was just busy, busy, busy all the time. And so she wasn't at that time really all that interested in managing apartment buildings or being on that side of things. But one day, as I was in an acquisition, we had gotten to the inspection phase of a little 16-unit apartment building that that we were under contract with, and this thing was a beater. It was really rough. And on the day that the inspectors were there going through it with me, I got called into the office for an emergency, and so I had to leave. So I called my wife, and she just happened to be free, and I said, "Hey, can you go out to this building, because we're in the middle of an inspection over here?" And she said, "Sure, I'll go over there." So I went into the office. She went over to the building in Central Phoenix and met the inspector there. And she wasn't really prepared for what she was about to see. And when I got finished seeing this patient, I went back and picked up my phone and saw about 12 calls from her, and I called her, and she didn't even say hello. She said, "What in the heck are you doing?" Because this place was so bad. But I had to reassure her, "Hey, it's going to be okay. Trust me, this is going to be a good deal." But yeah, she got a wake up call then about what I was doing.
1: That's interesting.
2: That's interesting.
1: So how many total of these deals did you do?
0: I want to say five. I'd have to go.

0: back and look at the list, but there were, I think we bought and sold five over the years, and there was a lot of appreciation, a lot of rent increases during that time. So I bought and sold and bought and sold and just kept rolling that money into the next one. And so it was good for us. And we reached a point where I thought I might be able to retire, and considered selling, but not really. There were a couple of complexes, like you said, that I really liked and were providing a lot of cash flow. So in my mind, I thought those were going to be what I kept for my retirement. And when it got to be around 2011 or so, I started having brokers call me and say, hey, would you ever consider selling these buildings? And I'd say, no, I'm not interested in selling. Finally, I had one guy that I'd worked with a lot called me and said, hey, we have some people that really want to make an offer. They're in a 1031 exchange, and they really need to place this money. Would you entertain an offer? And so one of the buildings that I paid $3.5 million for, I think, back in 2014 or so, they wanted to make an offer on that one. And they said, "What?" And the broker said, what would you consider letting it go for? And I looked at it, and I looked at what I thought it was worth. And I said, well, you know, I'd consider letting it go for $9 million. And so he said, okay, let me get back to him and see what they say. And so he came back, and he called me a few days later. He said, hey, I got an offer for you. It's $13.5 million. And so I looked at my wife and I said, this is 2007 all over again. We're just getting offers. You know, these buildings are probably not worth what people are paying for them. And we decided to sell them. And my heart and soul was in those two buildings because we just loved them, but we decided to go ahead and part with them.
1: Excellent. That is so wise. I mean, there's, unbelievable how many people miss that, Paul. And you got in and got out. Now, during the time when the prices were peaking, just going crazy, right after COVID, 2021, 22, I mean, interest rates were 3.5%, 4%. People were buying stuff at 4 cap rates for 1980 construction. I mean, just crazy stuff. Were you in the market?
0: I think I may have said 2011. I meant to say 2021.
1: Yeah, there you go. Okay. So were you in the market during that time?
0: I really wanted to do a 1031 exchange and buy more apartment buildings. And I probably underwrote 100 deals. And I don't know. I couldn't find anything that made any sense to me as I was looking at them. And I thought, well, maybe it's different in Texas because people seem to be finding deals there, but I sure wasn't finding anything.
1: And, we've got to take a break right there, Paul. We'll come back and tell the rest of that story. We'll be right back with Paul Jones and the Del Wamsley Radio Show.

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5: 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With me here today is Paul Jones out of Phoenix, Arizona. For those of you just tuning in, Paul started as a dentist, then owned multiple dentist practices. Also started with single family houses, had two or three stints of doing single family houses, then got into small apartment complexes and crushed it. And he's really had the experiences where he got into single family, got out at the right time, got into small multifamily, got out at the right time, and has just compounded his profits over the years and has large chunks of money that he's moving around in these transactions as he moves forward. So Paul, we get to the end here where the market kind of fell out and the world kind of ended. You were writing deals that didn't make sense. I was underwriting deals for people telling them they didn't make sense, although they didn't seem to want to listen to that in some cases. And so the world kind of went on doing what it wanted to do, which was to overpay for everything and just really destroy the real estate market for any common sense type of investor. Since then, the market has crashed again. And like you were talking about in 2008, the equities were just sitting there. They're just the money, you know, the deals there are selling out for less than what the debt is on them. The banks are taking a hickey. It's an exciting time again to invest again. But I'm going to take you sideways on that a little bit here because we only have one segment left. And I wanted to get into something. People ask me all the time, Del, why are you in commercial real estate and you don't teach commercial real estate? And I say, because I don't think it's for everybody. I think commercial real estate is kind of a deep pocket thing you look at when you no longer are out there trying to hustle. You don't want to grind, you don't want to hustle, and you're willing to take a little bit less of a rate of return, but with no hustle and no grind. What do you see? What got you to look at commercial real estate and tell us your history with it and start, you know, share as much as you can for people that are at that verge of thinking about that kind of stuff?
8: Well, you know, I was at a stage where, you know, well, first we had sold all of our apartment buildings and I was looking for an exchange. So because I was probably on third or fourth generation 1031 exchange. So if I didn't place it, I was going to have a pretty high tax bill. So I was hoping to be able to find something to exchange into, but I was not able to find anything in multifamily that made sense to me. So, I started looking at just some small commercial deals. And so we ended up moving into some dental offices. I bought some dental offices and some Walgreens, things like that. And that was nice for me because as I phased out of working, I wanted to be able to have my income be predictable. So with apartment buildings, you know, there's a little bit of fluctuation each month in terms of your cash flow, and you know, gradually it stabilizes, but it's not the same necessarily every month if you have some big expenses one month. Whereas if you buy a triple net commercial deal, that money comes in every month, you know, predictably. It's very predictable. You know exactly how much is going to come in. There's no hassle with it. The tenant pays for upkeep, maintenance, pretty much everything. And so there's not a lot to manage. So I decided to move into that at that time, just so that I could have predictable income. The downside is, you know, back to our conversation about equity, deals like that, it's not like multifamily where there are opportunities to build equity or force equity. And the, you know, you just take what it is and hopefully there'll be rent increases built into the lease that maybe can add a little bit of equity, but there's not a lot of things that you can actively do to increase your equity on a commercial deal like that. Although people do, there are people out there that buy vacant buildings and lease them up and build equity that way. But that wasn't in my wheelhouse. So I haven't done that, at least not yet.
5: Yeah, that's interesting because you know, I found the same thing. Mine was, hey, I'm old and I don't want to keep working the rest of my life on in any way, shape or form. The least I can do, the happier I am, as long as the money keeps coming in. And that triple net lease thing, man, that is an amazing concept if it works, which in other words, if you have a tenant that is strong and they pay, they take care of everything, taxes, insurance, maintenance, repair, everything. You do nothing. You just get a check in the mail. And it's a beautiful thing, but you're right. The way we increase the value of apartments is we take whatever the income is and we double the income and then double the value of the apartment. That doesn't happen on a triple net lease. You got, like, my leases are all 15 years long, and everything mm-hmm. I'm in. And so you got 15 years that you're stuck at that same thing with increment increases. You know, you might have a 5% or 10% increase to keep up with inflation, but it doesn't change the value of the property. The only thing that would change the value of the property is massive inflation. But I would suggest, other than your Walgreens, which you're really buying a piece of land, you're buying the corner somewhere. Yeah. Other than that, most commercial deals, without the lease, the building's worth none of what you just paid for it. It's useless. It's a piece of dirt with a hollow shell. And I realize that. And I realize that someday I'm going to die and my family's going to inherit this stuff and it's going to be a box. You know, they're going to go, what do I do with this? Go, the only thing you can do is sell it to somebody who knows what to do with it, because you won't.
8: Yep.
5: And that's why I never taught commercial real estate, is because I've been in the business of teaching people to acquire wealth, to build wealth. And I don't think there's any wealth building in normal, general commercial real estate type investments. That's why I did it. I just wanted to see if you thought the same thing.
8: I 100% agree with that. Apartment buildings can be, if you get in at the right time with the right deals, it's an amazing technique for building wealth. It's an incredible opportunity if you know what you're doing.
5: Well, we're at the beginning of a new cycle right now. The bottom has fallen out of it. It's the right time to buy. Are you back in the market again?
8: I'm passively looking. I'm not actively looking. I'm sort of passively out there looking at deals sort of everywhere, because those opportunities are coming. There's a lot of lenders that are taking back properties. There are a lot of distressed sellers who got in at the wrong time and are trying to figure out a way to exit. And those are all great opportunities for those of us on the sidelines.
5: Well, is there anything else you'd like to add to people that are just listening to this for the first time? You got 30 seconds.
8: No. Yeah, only that. I'm so grateful for the opportunity I had to be a member of LU. I would never have done any of the things I've done without the guidance and my membership in LU. That's been invaluable.
5: Thanks for coming on. Thanks for all the other help you've given us, like at the Expo and stuff. Appreciate it. The rest of you out there, remember this. It's not just money. It's the lifestyle.
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0: for him reaching a deal to end the war in Iran, despite a new report that inflation rose for a second consecutive month and hit a three-year high. So what is the question here? I mean, personal, finance, even national finance, is not the same thing as foreign policy. And it's going to be a hell of a lot worse if you allow Iran to continue doing what they're doing. I mean, one of the reasons we're in this position in the first place with fuel and have been historically is because of the way that they've treated the Strait of Hormuz. So you either want to end that or you want to jack around and make it all, you know, incredibly incrementally worse. And Democrats want that because they would rather everyone suffer. They don't care if everyone suffers, so long as that means a change in the White House or in Congress coming up in 26 and 28. They don't care. Keep that in mind. So we're going to dive into that further. We also have a bunch of media malpractice, the continued fallout from that insane New York Times story about rape dogs. I know. Also, the Ruth's Chris dress code. People were upset because Ruth's Chris reaffirmed their dress code, and apparently trash is mad. So we're going to discuss that. We got a lot. It is true. I'm not even going to lie. I'm not even going to pretend to be like, you know, apologetic for stating the God's honest truth. Don't dress like you are going to bed when you go to Ruth's Chris. You know what I'm saying? It's just very easy. 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
2: It's a beautiful evening around town with temperatures primarily in the 60s. Think upper 60s and 51 for the cool overnight low, clear skies. Gorgeous day again Thursday. Instant replay. Plenty of sunshine and nice 76. Increasing clouds Thursday night. The evening is dry. A couple of showers really late, almost towards morning. 59 Friday. Changeable sky, mixed clouds and sunshine. 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Chief Meteorologist Dave Murray.

0: You bet, Daisy. I'm ready as I'll ever be. And might I say, your purple tie really pops with your vest.
1: Thanks. I almost went with a cape, but didn't want to come across as pretentious.
0: Nonsense. Anyone in our line of work should rock a cape.
1: You might be onto something, Max.
0: Phew. 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
1: Right. 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
12: And now, all of the news you would probably miss. It's time for Dana's Quick Five.
13: So Rex Reed, 87 years old, film critic, passed away. There you go. He apparently cameoed in Superman. I'm familiar with him, but I didn't worship him like some of the other people apparently on Twitter did. I was just like, okay, he's a film critic. Moving on, because we got a dime a dozen of those. Does that mean? I just don't have time for nonsense today, so he's passed away. Let's see. We had subscription fatigue already yesterday. I am not even doing this, Kane. I am not reading this headline. Stop it. You read it. You found it. You read it. I triple dog dare you right now.
14: Man. All right.
13: Right now.
14: We have time. Apparently, you've heard of all the looks maxing, right?
13: Uh-huh, yeah. Stuff. Looks maxing, all of it. Yeah, we've heard of it, Kane. Mm-hmm.
14: Sack maxing or testes.
13: Ball maxing.
14: Testes maxing.
13: Why do they need to be the size of grapefruits as reported by a British newspaper?
14: What? What? That doesn't seem comfortable.
13: Like they're turning into Stan Marsh from South Park.
15: Barrel them around.
13: Yeah, I can't even believe. Why is that a thing? I feel like that's also body dysmorphia.
14: See anybody saying that's a positive thing? I think it's a medical condition.
13: I think it's weird. NBA rocked. Grizzly star Brandon Clark passes away at 29, a month after he was arrested on drug charges. So you think this is a drug?
14: Yeah, they found him with a bunch of paraphernalia when he was unresponsive. And yeah, that's what they suspect.
13: Why? That just is heartbreaking. Why? Just so sad. I mean, 29 years old, a whole life ahead of him. Biden is going to fight the DOJ plan to release audio of his discussions with his ghostwriter, per Politico. So he's got a deadline. It was yesterday. They missed it. He needs to kind of hunker up and figure out what he's going to do here. He has to release 70 hours of partially redacted audio recordings. By the way, who sits down and talks like that for 70 hours? He's barely probably cognizant of that, most of it. Yeah. We have a lot more. Hantavirus coming up. Stick with us. Have you heard of Native Path Collagen and its amazing uses for bone support? 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Calcium alone is not enough. Your body actually needs collagen to use that calcium to anchor it into your bones where it belongs. That's the protein responsible for keeping your bones strong and your joints moving and your skin from giving everything away. And by the time that most people hit 60, they've lost about half of it. 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
1: Welcome back to the program. Dana Lash with you. It's Wednesday. We made it halfway through the week. At least you don't live in New York, unless if you do. And I'm, that's a bummer. I don't like that journey for you. I don't know. Did I ever tell you, like, when I was a kid, I used to always thought I wanted to live in New York. I just realized with this light here, I cannot see you hardly at all. It's kind of a bummer. I can't see, like, whenever you're completely just horrified by something I say. I just don't have that. Like, if I can see the whites of his eyes and, like, opens them up like Precious Moments characters.
2: I'll audibly gasp.
1: There. But when I was a kid, I always wanted to live in New York. I just thought that's where everything happened. It was like Sesame Street, before it got real weird, was based there. You know, everything was happening in New York.
2: Ghostbusters movie?
1: Dude, Ghostbusters, like all the crazy stuff happened there. I was like, yeah, I want to go see some ghosts. Yeah, I do. Right. I don't know. I just always thought that it was a happening place. And then the first time I went there, it was like I was descending into the bowels of hell. Because you came across a bridge. I can't remember where I flew into. I guess it was LaGuardia. JFK, maybe. I can't remember. And I just went across the bridge. And it takes you down into the city. And the buildings just got higher and higher, and it felt like hands clasping over. And it just was weird, and everything smelled like urine and pretzels and gas. Everywhere. And I didn't dislike it at first, but it was a bit overwhelming. And then I realized you can't really see the night sky. And if you don't like people and you're a situational extrovert, as is your hostess, it just was a no. Because I get my fill, and then I have to retreat. I'm like a Roomba. You know, I go out and do my business, and then I got to go back to my charging station, you know, and I got to get the hell away. So it was very, yeah.
3: I relate to that.
1: The reason I bring this up is because now it's even worse. So you have Zoran Mandani, who, his wife, by the way, seems like an insufferable prat. She's just, you know, she wears vintage, says Anna Wintour. She dresses like a hobo. I don't know how she looks like somebody's like 70s era closet threw up on her. Stop it. I'm so done with orangey brown leather. Quit. Corduroy, gag me. So that's what you use as kindling. I wouldn't wear, if I had a choice between like going in my birthday suit or wearing corduroy, guess what's not getting worn? It's horrible. It's a fabric that Satan made to clothe 70s children as a form of punishment. Anyway, so now it's even worse. And you've got this guy who can't do math. Can I just remind you that the only reason that Zoran Mandani is even where he is because he's a Nepo baby. Now, most parents, when they have Nepo kids, they just, you know, they keep it simple. Oh, you want a new car, Nepo baby? I'll get you a job in my

0: my friend's firm or in dad's firm, Nepo baby. You know, it's like one of those things. But they really went above and beyond in the Mamdani family. So where did he go in Africa to get married and they had to have all that security? Uganda. He got married in Uganda, you know, real flex. Had a ton of security to his vintage wife, who realized as she was sitting in a cafe 2 weeks ago and Miss Israel was right next to her, she about lost her mind. There's video of it. It's fascinating. So they really went, the Mamdanis, they really went above and beyond. Like, you thought Poot Booty Juice was bad? Mamdani is just the shorter, straight, annoyingly Islamist version of him. And still just as stupid and just as left. But they really went above and beyond. So he wanted to be a rapper. Mommy tried to make the rapper career happen for Zohran Mamdani. But, you know, he just doesn't look tough because he looks soft and weak. And he just has no knowledge of the streets because this was a kid who was raised with a silver spoon up his backside. So, oh, that wasn't enough. Oh, his career didn't take off. Because it's crazy how nepotism can get you into a career, but if you're going into artistry, it can't buy you fans. So then they decided to recalibrate, and then they set their sights on city council. So he was on city council for half a second, and then they're like, well, I guess why not go to Gracie Mansion? Let's just go ahead and go the mayoral route. Go ahead. We'll go to mayoral route. You can be mayor. So they had him, and they bought his mayoral seat for him. This is a dude who's never had to make payroll. I don't even believe he's ever written a check in his entire life. This guy has no idea how the world works. He's never worked in the private sector, ever. Ever. I feel like that's disqualification immediately. So he gets there, and he's trying to figure out how can we go from being... I mean, remember just a couple of weeks ago, he's like, oh my gosh, New York is so poor and so broke. All the things that I promised you that were going to be free, none of that's going to happen. He went out there like a student council president, like campaigning for high school student council. Well, I'm going to give you free everything, free library, free transportation, free childcare. You're going to have a free grocery store. And none of that's happening. Then he realized, oh, you mean somebody's got to pay for it? Because otherwise you just pass the indentured servitude on and it just keeps going and going and going. So now he thinks he's figured out, there's an asterisk here. He thinks he's figured out how to balance the budget for New York City. This is cut 7. Listen to this fool brag about this, and then I'm going to tell you what he actually did. Go ahead.
1: New York, it's executive budget season. I'm proud to announce that our city's budget is fully balanced. This budget isn't just about numbers on a page. It determines if our libraries get funded, if a street is safe to cross, if snow is actually shoveled after a storm. And you deserve to know exactly how we got here. We inherited a $12 billion budget deficit.
2: We are speaking about a fiscal crisis at the scale greater than the Great Recession.
1: Was the Great Recession?
2: Great Recession.
1: Many said the only way out of this was slashing services and passing an austerity budget. We rejected that. After months of painstaking work, that deficit is now zero.
0: Wow. Do you know how he balanced the budget, everybody? Would you like to know?
3: I want
0: to
3: know.
0: Everybody say, yeah. Yeah. He took an $8 billion bailout, $8 billion bailout from the state. What? Then he deferred all pension payments so that all the future generations get that debt. But it's not debt right now, so it doesn't count. See? And then now he's going to have a $7 billion deficit next fiscal year. And then he decided, I'm going to make a TikTok video about it. But because I can't talk in one sentence, like, coherently for very long, we got to have 1,011,000 jump cuts in our stupid TikTok video. I'm sorry, but if you have to make 1,000,000 jump cuts in your TikTok video, you're an idiot and you should not be making videos. That's so annoying. I can't stand that when I see that. Sidebar. When I see that from dippy little podcasters, I can't look at a camera and talk without having a script in front of me. And they have to have 1,000,000 jump cuts. Gag us all. Oh, and then he was like, yeah, look, it's socialism. And then all of his supporters are like, they think it's great. Yeah, he took a bailout. He proposed $14 billion in new spending, then said we had a $12 billion deficit. Then he said it was $5.4 billion. And then he got an $8 billion bailout. Wait, what? That's like saying you're broke and you have a deficit and you can't pay your bills, and then mommy and daddy give you all the money that you need to pay your bills, and you're like, wow, look, it's like no deficit anymore. Totes went away. So just amazing. I'm such a good mayor.
4: I'm detecting

0: some girl math in there.
1: Oh, dude, this is pansy math. Like, this is, you got dude math, girl math, pansy math, and then a word I can't say math. All right, thank you. But it's similar to that word, King, if you get my drift.
0: I do.
1: You know, I can explain further. This is one of the dumbest things. People are like, wow, he actually balanced the budget. It's so crazy. They love it. And all these, they're like his supporters who are just as stupid as he is. They think that that's actually what he did. And they're like, what do you mean a bailout? Somebody gave him the money that's balanced it. He just lied about it and then tried to act like that's the math works. Again, he had a multi-billion-dollar bailout from New York State. So every taxpayer in New York, regardless of whether or not they live in Manhattan, they're all paying for his policies. How y'all like that? Y'all live, all those Republicans that live up in upstate. This is insane.
2: Communism.
1: Yeah. And then he has, what, your second little apartment tax, the pied-à-terre tax. They're thinking that his budget was like, that's going to bring in $500 million. His comptroller was like, you're stupid. It's not going to bring in that much. You can't do math. And then when you're delaying pension payment, that's not absolving or eliminating the debt. You're deferring it. People know how that, when you delay paying pensions, what does that mean? That means, these are the people that voted for him. Well, that means the debt went away. It's not here right now. Do you see the debt right now? I don't see the debt right now. It doesn't exist for her. That's so dumb. No, they delayed it. What does that mean to delay? That's like you owe a bill, and then the person who comes to collect is like, all right, I'll defer it. I'll delay it for a year. That doesn't mean the debt went away. It means you got to pay it next year, and it's probably going to be more. This is so stupid. Oh, my gosh. So he just actually made, in order to make the 2027 budget look balanced, he made the 2028 budget even greater in debt. So I'll say it again. In order to lie to his stupid supporters, which are the stupidest people, he made the 2028 deficit bigger to clean it up and pretend that he doesn't have one right now. That's what he did. It's Democrat math, everybody. This is the way it works. If the debt doesn't exist right at the second, then it's gone forever. And then it's going to come back and they're going to be like, wow, where did all this debt come from? What happened? That doesn't work at all. But he thinks it's a great thing. And then he does this mission accomplished style. The budget is balanced, guys. Is it, though? But you think that's dumb? Wait, I got something else for you. Hold on. Let me pull this up. Let me get this story up because this is also equally crazy. So in L.A., and I know this is different. I think that states do this differently, you know, depending on where you are. But in Los Angeles, they decided that they are going to, they're not going to go after expired tags anymore. Yeah. Because it's mean to people to go after expired tags. That's a big thing. So that's what they're doing. It's the L.A. City Council. They told the LAPD that they cannot pull people over anymore if they have expired tags. Not even just that. Dead taillights, cracked windshields, busted mirrors, if their tent is illegal, if the exhaust is illegal, if there's just missing plates. Because they had 72,000. So in the past 3 years, they had over 72,000 stops, and 86% were either Black or Latino drivers. And so they thought it was discriminatory. Yeah. That's discriminatory. Wait, what's discriminatory? To go after people with broken taillights and no tags and missing plates and, you know, busted windshields, things that are generally unsafe for the road.
0: Revenue sources?
1: That's
0: weird because the city requires, you know, some revenue sources that aren't taxpayers, that isn't just directly on the back of taxpayers. You're getting a service, right? So you're paying for a service. Now, all of a sudden, you can't. I don't get this. I don't get it at all.
1: Yeah, well, you know, that's okay. You don't have to. This is what they're doing. That doesn't make any sense. It doesn't make any sense, but that's Los Angeles.
0: It's So they have to put more burden on taxpayers in order to fill the gap that they would have received.
1: One of their council members says the city cannot, this is an actual, I'm going to lay this down for you guys. One of their city council members, Ian, I can't say their name. The city cannot criminalize its way to safety is an actual sentence that they say. They didn't just say it. They put it on their Instagram account.
0: Say that again.
1: The city cannot criminalize its way to safety.
0: I think I just got a headache.
1: Yeah. No, you. The city can't do that. It's racist.
0: Was someone calling for the city to criminalize its way?
1: They
0: to
1: said
0: safety?
1: That these are pretextual stops, and that it's racial discrimination. Because the majority of the people, and again, 86% of the people that were pulled over in the past 3 years that had expired tags, cracked windshields, missing plates, busted mirrors, loud exhaust, etc., 86% were Black or Latino drivers. So they said that it's discriminatory policing. Do you think that police are like, wait, there's a white person with a busted taillight, let them go, but get the Black driver? I don't really think that's how it works.
0: No, that's how people believe. There's some people that believe that that's what's
1: going on. Oh, I know. Yeah, they do believe that, and they vote. This is why you can't have me as president, because there would be consequences for being that dumb. We have more on the way, but I feel like I might need to come back to this. But this is this is insane. You can't criminalize your way to safety. Yeah, you can. You actually can, though. 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
3: Marie, is that you?
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7: It's a really big and beautiful theater. It's breathtaking. It's
8: Isn't it beautiful?
7: To be back. It's a little bit much for the very first talk show that you've ever done, though.
8: Sure, yeah. Big space.
7: Yeah, very big space. And I was scared. I watched it back, and I was like, oh, wow, yeah, I'm not really breathing.
8: Yeah, I had a good time.
7: But I'm an actress. You know what I'm saying?
8: Yes. I
9: feel like he likes to push the envelope. I've hated him since the Gina Carano days.
10: Oh, yeah.
9: Remember The Mandalorian?
10: Yeah.
9: And he didn't say anything
10: nope.
9: to defend her when she was just making a point about Nazis. But, you know, yeah. That's just, I just don't like him. I think he's just an insufferable twerp. Apparently, he goes both ways. He's AC/DC,
10: oh,
9: not the band. He's not a fan of the band.
10: No.
9: I'm not going to explain it for the baby alphas out there. But ask your mommies and daddies, or don't. I'm not responsible at all. But his brother is trans and identifies as a woman. And he's, I don't know.
10: Lots of mental illness in that family.
9: I just find him annoying. You know, you meet people and you're like, I will never like you. You know, you meet that. And that's not you being judgmental. Stop it. Judgmental is what progressives throw out there to try to dissuade you from using your discernment. So you tell them to go pound all the sand in the world. That's the truth, and you know it. You just meet people, and you're like, we are never going to be friends. I do. I meet people, and I'm like, I am never going to be friends with you. And I just know it, and I don't even have to acknowledge it. I just know it. And, you know, we'll meet people sometimes, and my husband will be like, oh, well, you know, maybe we should, you know, take them, go to dinner with this couple or whatever. I'm like, I'm never going to hang out with these people. I don't like these people. I'm not going to sit at a table with these people. I'm not going to do it. You do the same thing. Don't look at me like I'm a snob. You all do the same thing. You all know you do. All right. So coming up, POTUS in China. What's going to happen? The Hanta virus. I have a crazy story for you that involves World of Warcraft glitches. And a digital pandemic. And it was actually used as a way to study how people reacted to pandemics for the future. I'll explain that and more. Stick with us.

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3: 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I'm Lisa Lucera.
4: It's an honor to be with you. It's an honor to be your friend. And the relationship between China and the USA is going to be better than ever before.
3: President Trump Assi and China's President Xi Jinping opened 2 days of meetings at the Great Hall of the People in Beijing. A lot of topics on the agenda, including trade.
5: President Trump spent the first part of his term talking about how China ripped the U.S. off for decades. It sounds like he's got a much better relationship with President Xi right now. But there's this Washington Post report a couple hours ago. Maybe the Chinese are doing some things behind our back on the world stage, trying to undermine the U.S. effort in Iran.
3: Fox's Peter Doocy in Beijing. China gets a majority of its oil from the Strait of Hormuz. Secretary of State Marco Rubio on getting China to help with Iran.
6: We hope to convince them to play a more active role in getting Iran to walk away from what they're doing now and trying to do now in the Persian Gulf.
3: On Fox's Hannity, local authorities in Kyiv say Russia has launched a massive attack in Ukraine's capital using at least 800 drones, and at least 4 people have been hurt, with damage recorded in across 6 districts. Alec Murdoch, the once prominent South Carolina attorney convicted of killing his wife and son, has been granted a new trial.
7: This is largely happening due to a local court clerk, Becky Hill, who admitted to tainting the jury. The justices say Hill placed her fingers on the scales of justice during the 2023 murder trial, and they say she wanted jurors to give Murdoch a guilty verdict to sell more copies of the book she was writing. Hill did plead guilty to perjury, obstruction of justice, and misconduct back in December, now serving 3 years of probation.
3: Fox's Madison Scarpino, but Murdoch will not be freed from prison because he was also convicted of financial crimes. He has long said that he did not commit the murders. 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
13: It's a beautiful evening around town with temperatures primarily in the 60s. Think upper 60s and 51 for the cool overnight low, clear skies. Gorgeous day again Thursday. Instant replay. Plenty of sunshine and nice 76. Increasing clouds Thursday night. The evening is dry. A couple of showers really late, almost towards morning. 59 Friday. Changeable sky, mixed clouds and sunshine. 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Chief Meteorologist.

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3: I will punch people in the face before I at all whatsoever go back to the lockdown. 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
3: Welcome back to the program. Dana Lash with you. And we are at the top of the second hour. 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Make sure you go check that out. And, of course, YouTube and Facebook, all that good stuff. This was KTLA. And they were interviewing Xavier Becerra. Now, you know Xavier Becerra. Maybe you don't know. He was the AG of California. Then he ran HHS, bizarrely, under Biden-Harris, and now he's running for governor of California.
5: Good luck.
3: He did this interview with KTLA. Now, keep in mind, one of the things that we talked about extensively on this show, and I think I had a piece up on my Substack, etc., is this insane story that came out of the New York Times about the missing children who were brought, like actual kids. I'm not talking about like 19-year-olds pretending they're kids. I'm talking about 3, 7, 9-year-olds, things like that, that were used to, under the Flores agreement, used to expedite entry of illegal immigrant groups into the United States. It was the rent-a-kid thing. You guys remember? That was all Flores. That was the rent-a-kid thing. And then it was done away with under Trump. But during that time under Biden-Harris, when they were just bringing in kids, they lost track of a lot of them. And the New York Times did this whole investigative piece. It was like there were 3 or 4 people bylined on this. And it was very, I mean, judging by the breadth of everything that the New York Times does, it was a very uncharacteristic piece for them to do because it really just assailed HHS that was put in charge of the immigration at the border, which is weird, not DHS, but Health and Human Services. So they had the former Attorney General of California run HHS, and then they had Alejandro Mayorkas, you know, all of that. But there was, in this New York Times piece, one of the things that was said, and this was audio. We have the audio of that somewhere. We don't need to necessarily dig it up, but this was back in 2022. Xavier Becerra was on a phone call for a staff meeting, and they were talking about how to increase the processing and discharge of these actual illegal immigrant kids, kids that of their own will did not choose to come illegally in the United States. You have to remember, we're talking about legitimately little kids, right? This was one of the reasons I wish they would have closed the border, but Obama, Biden, they actually had to separate the children.

0: from the adults going through the southern border because they could not guarantee that they weren't being trafficked. So instead of closing the border, they just decided to separate the kids. Trump continued that policy. They all accused him of putting kids in cages. You know the story. So back in, it was the summer of 2022. Xavier Becerra is on this phone call with other members of HHS. And he says to them at one point during this call, he's blasting them for not processing these illegal immigrant kids fast enough. And he said that they needed to be like a Ford assembly plant. He said, quote, if Henry Ford had seen this in his plants, he would have never become famous and rich. This is not the way you do an assembly line, end quote. The New York Times got the audio of this, and then they ran a bigger story of it because they lost like a, you're talking about, what was the number of kids that they ended up losing? Almost 100,000. Yeah. The headline was, alone and exploited, migrant children work brutal jobs. That's the original story that they had. It's been updated since then because Becerra and others were really pushing back on it. But it got into all of these kids that they legitimately could not find at all whatsoever anymore in the United States. And they said that they were being sent, after they were processed, they were being sent to places where they couldn't track them down anymore. They actually, this New York Times piece actually said that they had lost track with like 20,000, something like that. Can you imagine? And some of the areas that they were sent into were places where they know they were trafficking hotbeds, child trafficking hotbeds. And they talked about the jobs that they were doing. They talked about, like, for instance, there was a story of a 14-year-old who was sent up supposedly to live with a relative that she never met. But she never actually got in with the relative. They immediately sent her to a factory. So what they would do, like, for instance, one of the largest food contractors in the United States, Hearthside Food Solutions, as reported by the New York Times, they would have people go and interview for these positions, right? And then they would get hired. But the people who interviewed for the positions never showed up. They'd send one of these kids in. And then they'd give the kids a little money and take most of their paycheck. That's how they operated. And they said that they could not, you've got kids like 8 years old working in factories. This is a real thing that happened. Real thing that happened. So back to the call. Xavier Becerra is on this phone call. And he had to answer for this on C-SPAN and fell all over himself on it. But he was trying to say that it was quoted out of context. It was not out of context. He was talking about processing these kids and how it wasn't working fast enough. Listen to this. Juan's got it. This was the New York Times got this. They put this in their piece, the first piece that they ran. But this is Xavier Becerra talking about these kids. Now, all of this is going to dovetail in with new audio from KTLA that I'm going to play for you here in a moment. But this is the original where he talked about how they needed to process these kids faster. Listen.
1: If Henry Ford had seen this in his plant, he would have never become famous and rich. This is not the way you do an assembly line. And kids aren't widgets, I get it. But we could do far better than this.
0: He's talking about processing kids who were brought here illegally. Most of them, not even their own family member, as the New York Times discovered in their piece. So now let's look at the KTLA audio, because he's running for governor, right? So cut 21, KTLA was asking Xavier Becerra about this. Listen.
2: During your time as HHS secretary, a New York Times investigation found the health department couldn't find some 85,000 children it had released.
3: That's not accurate. What you just read is not accurate. First, that's what I'll say, because it was never the case that we could not find kids. You're essentially, I don't know if you got those talking points from Donald Trump.
2: It's from a New York Times article.
3: That's not what the New York Times article said. The New York Times said that individuals, the children and their sponsors did not respond to calls. They didn't say we couldn't find kids.
2: Working overnight in slaughterhouses, replacing roofs, operating machineries in factories, children as young as 14 years old.
3: That part occurred after these children had left the care of Department of Health and Human Services.
2: Do you let these children go into those individual sponsors in their responsibility?
3: Some of these kids, probably because they needed to earn some money, started working in places that were very exploitive.
0: Mm-hmm. Listen to this. Also from the New York Times piece, the federal government hired child welfare agencies to track some of the children who were considered to be at high risk. But caseworkers at those agencies said that HHS, under direction of Xavier Becerra, ignored obvious signs of exploitation. And Becerra disputed the characterization. Of course he did. How does this not end his career? First off, how the hell did the original New York Times piece not end his career? How did that not end his career? I mean,
4: it's D different.
0: I'm saying D different. Exactly. I'm it's just shocking to me. That story was so bad. And I don't know. I mean, the whole just insane. Now, the other thing is you had ex-DHS chief Alejandro Mayorkas regretting Biden's immigration agenda, despite claiming the border was secure. He was working with Becerra on this as well. He was one of the ones that was looking the other way. I mean, this is insane. Absolutely insane. And Xavier Becerra is now trying to be governor of California. Do you know how many kids that they, I mean, I don't, it, this is horrible. They were, I mean, they lost so many of these kids. They weren't able to actually track them. And for that story, the New York Times spoke with over 100 workers and government workers in over 20 states who were trying to figure out where these kids went. They found, for instance, a six-year-old scrubbing dishes late at night in one town. They said that some of them under the age of 13 were running milking machines in Vermont. There was another 12-year-old and a 13-year-old girl, two different girls that were working for a hotel in Virginia, washing hotel sheets. So when I say that these are not 19 years old, these were kids that were trafficked by cartels and in some instances their own families. This is crazy. And Xavier Becerra wanted them processed and released into the interior fast enough. One of the workers said that, and she was a caseworker in Central Florida. She said that HHS was unwilling to investigate. The upper HHS was unwilling to investigate these cases. And they would ignore the ones that she reported. So she had to explain to the children instead that they were entitled to lunch breaks and overtime pay because it's the best she could do. Is that not? So they would get sponsored, they get sent up, and then it's a whole racket, an entire racket. They said that over two-thirds of all of those illegal immigrant children that were used and trafficked here to the United States ended up working full-time. Xavier Becerra was the head of HHS, responsible for all of it. And he was mad that HHS was not processing them fast enough. He wanted them to cut corners and reduce the amount of investigation they were putting into each case. He didn't care where the kids went. He just wanted them processed and out. That's it.

0: He wants to go and be governor in California. You have Karen Bass that wants to be governor or wants to be mayor of Los Angeles. This is insane. We have a lot more on the way. Now they're attacking Spencer Pratt because they're saying that, well, he's not totally living in his Airstream trailer on his burnt out property. 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

0: 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And I'm here with Craig Thomas, who co-created the show along with Carter Bays. Hi, Craig.
1: Hey, Josh. 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
8: And now, all of the news you would probably miss. 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
9: All right, so first up, Eagletown, USA, the Eagle's Nest. The actual Eagle's Nest has viewers hooked. I've actually watched these before. And then the next thing I know, I'm like watching 20 minutes of these eagles sitting in their nest. It's a YouTube channel that streams bald eagles live 24/7 from their nest in Big Bear Lake. It's about 100 miles east of Los Angeles. It's the only place that the junkies haven't left needles and feces in. So, you know, spare the eagles. But you can watch them. Sometimes they come back with fresh fish. They feed their little eaglets. It's really cute. A Russian ship that sank off of the coast of Spain was carrying a nuclear reactor to North Korea. I wonder what caused the blast. Nobody knows. Nobody knows. So crazy how that happened. Such a bummer. Wow. Let's see. I don't care about this story. But there is this one. Turkish Airlines flight. 288 people on board caught fire as it landed. Ooh, I don't like that. I wonder if there was like mass hysteria. He never fails. But apparently landed okay. I really don't care. It's Turkey. I don't care. Am I supposed to care? I just don't. I want to talk about the Waymo self-driving car that could not get around a dead-end London street, and it got itself caught. Does it like bleat help or something when it gets caught? And the residents are mad. They said Waymo went rogue. Self-driving cars are just driving residents nuts. So it was 4 a.m. and one of them got stuck in a dead-end street. And they said that it happens like 2 or 3 times a week that they get stuck. You would think that they would fix it. 4 a.m. It was trying to drive down a road with dead end, and 3 times in 1 week it got stuck. They said that it tries to reverse out, and I guess it makes sounds, and then it did the same thing. It just does the same thing over and over again. So Waymo is testing a fleet of white Jaguar vehicles, and apparently it's not going over very well. Apparently one of the Waymos plowed into a taped off crime scene in West London 1 month. I know. We got a lot more on the way. Don't go anywhere. Stick with us. So I used to think that a mattress was just furniture, right? But the first night that I slept on my new ghost bed mattress, I thought, all right, this is what a mattress is supposed to feel like. 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
1: So the left in L.A. is reacting as predictably as you think they would over Spencer Pratt, because Spencer Pratt's been very successful so far with his campaign. His ads are amazing. So first off, you had what's her face? This one candidate, doesn't she get taxpayer dollars? Like, she's in on that grift. She does all that. It's like the equivalent of an early Learning Center. She's one of the, she says that he's a fascist. Listen to this. So stupid.
2: But I also think it's a very real thing that we should take seriously and we need to grapple with, and we need to offer it an honest response, a response that's rooted in actually solving these problems. Otherwise, people will turn to fascism, to mini Trump, which is who I think Spencer Pratt really represents.
1: Because he's calling them out on their nonsense. This is so stupid. So here's the big thing. So TMZ, investigative reporting. TMZ, this is what they tweeted out. They go, update, we asked Spencer if he's ever lived in the trailer. So you remember, first off, you remember the ad where he had this like Airstream on his burned out lot, and he was like, this is where I live, and Karen Bass lives here, you know, because they let everybody's homes burn down. So TMZ goes, quote, we asked Spencer if he ever lived in the trailer, and he said, no, I never told anyone I live there. However, in the campaign ad, he says squarely, this is where I live, as he stood in front of the trailer. They're mad at him because, and then they ran this story, they're mad at him because of this, quote, exclusive, Spencer Pratt is staying at the Bel Air Hotel, not his Airstream trailer. And then you have people like Jon Favreau, Obama's speechwriter, goes, yeah, because he's filthy rich and the trailer was a media stunt, much like his entire campaign. So wait a minute. So why does he have to have a trailer or a hotel room in the first place? Well, why is it that he's got to have a trailer or a hotel room in the first place? Is it because Democrats let his whole house burn down along with 60,000 other people's properties and let people burn to death in their homes? Is that why?
3: And then keep them out?
1: And then they, yeah, kept them out and then made permitting ridiculous so they couldn't rebuild. Is that why? Crazy.
3: How dare you, Spencer?
1: How dare you not live in the dirt in your burned out lot? How dare you? I love that TMZ thinks that, he doesn't live in a burned out lot. It's a gotcha. They think that's a total gotcha. Why does he have to have a hotel room in the first place, though? You can't get at him this way without reminding everyone that his opponents literally let people's houses burn down. We don't need to have water in the reservoir. What? We don't need to do any kind of forestry management. What? We don't need to do that. Yeah, we're Karen Bass, and we let the homeless run our streets. Yeah, I'm Karen Bass. Of course there's needle and feces all over Los Angeles. You know, hi, I'm Karen Bass. Of course I let people burn to death in their homes because I didn't want to refill the reservoirs or actually have any kind of emergency response plan in place, even though we live in a place where wildfires historically for hundreds and hundreds of years have always plagued this area. So TMZ think, by the way, if anyone thought TMZ being in Washington, D.C. was going to be like, oh, wow, we're going to get some investigative stuff. I got a bridge to sell you. It's amazing. It's called the Golden Gate, and I will give it to you for

0: $50 million. It's a steal. Just make the checks payable to me as is condition. He's staying at the Bel Air Hotel. Can you believe? He's staying at a Bel. How dare he not stay at a Motel 6 on Skid Row?
1: You mean like those illegals?
0: Yeah.
1: In New York? Oh,
0: how
1: wait.
0: Dare he not stay where we put the drug dealers and illegal aliens?
1: Right.
0: Oh, wow. Wow. I mean, how dare he not live in a burned out lot that doesn't have like running water or any kind of like, you know, electricity with his kids? Wow. I mean, the next thing they're going to be like, how dare he doesn't just inject himself with fentanyl? I mean, where are they going to go? This is so dumb. So they think that this is a gotcha. They actually think, and TMZ's out there running defense for him. That is so dumb. That's where he would be living if you all hadn't burned his house down. It's not difficult. Not difficult. Wick's going to be upset because I did that. He's going to like come barreling back here. He's going to think something happened. I shouldn't do that. But still, it makes you a little bit Sam Kinison. I got to be honest. Right? You know, it makes you a little nutty. All right. So a couple of things in addition to this, because that's so crazy. I wanted to share with you this insane story. If I can pull it up, I've got a million things open. Okay. So this is a crazy story. I saw this online and I ended up. Okay. I'm not going to. Do I want to tell you why, how I found this? Well, my algorithm showed it to me, but why would my algorithm be showing me a thing about World of Warcraft? Well, okay, you guys know I do play games. I don't play World of Warcraft. I know of the lore. I know D&D, but I like Warhammer. I've been almost like my favorite thing to play right now as of late has been Helldivers. But I have these like figurines, these Warhammer figurines. I don't do tabletop play, although it does interest me. The idea interests me because I like having like a project, an ongoing thing. You know what I mean? I always have projects, whether it's crochet or something. I always got something going on. So anyway, I was online and I was actually looking for ideas on how to paint my figurines. I'm not even kidding you. And I didn't want to do it the old school way. I wanted to be ridiculous. So I'm going to totally like, I found an account where they like bedazzle them. I know some of the Warhammer people out there are going to be like, what? Just roll with me. So anyway, I ended up going down this rabbit hole of a virtual plague that hit the World of Warcraft universe back in 2005. Listen, so this was digital. So in 2005, there was a virtual plague that accidentally wiped out 80% of the World of Warcraft population, and it was called the Corrupted Blood Incident. You can Google it. So what started as a glitch in a boss fight, meaning you're fighting one of the big baddies, it became actually a very important data set that became a footnote in medical history. It was like a gaming fail. So like what ended up happening is it was 2005, the Corrupted Blood Incident. It was a accidental but highly contagious virtual plague that spread between like the players, and it killed a lot of low-level players almost instantly, and it mimicked a real world pandemic, right? And then people started practicing like social distancing, panicking. Epidemiologists and the CDC were somehow made of they were made available of it or made aware of it. So it began on September 13th in 2005. Blizzard, which is a company that's since been acquired by Tencent, which is owned by China, they introduced this raid where a boss named Hakkar inflicted a high-damage contagious debuff called Corrupted Blood. Just all you got to know is he infected people digitally with this Corrupted Blood thing. And it was supposed to stay within the raid, but it spilled over to everything. So players, like, you know, they carry the disease into major cities, and they had their pets, and then all the cities got disease ravaged, and high level players could survive it, but it killed all the low level ones. So people started naturally quarantining in the game, right? And then you had people panicking, and then you had trolls going around intentionally spreading it. And Blizzard tried to stop the spread. They used NPCs, non-player characters. They had NPC quarantines before they patched it and had to reset the entire server. But here's the crazy thing about this. So it started as a glitch, but it was such an accurate mimic of a real world pandemic that the CDC and all of these epidemiologists paid attention to it. They were fascinated because they looked at this unscripted human behavior and they realized that, wow, this gaming simulation could actually predict human behavior better than any computer model. And so it became kind of a blueprint for modern crisis management. Is that not the craziest thing ever? So you had people out there who would just run away into the wilderness, and other people, they established a quarantine zone, and then other people would literally go into other cities and purposefully spread it because they're trolls. So that's insane. So it started as a boss fight, raiding one area, and it was all that the virtual disease was supposed to stay in that area, and it ended up, due to a glitch, spilling over and infecting the whole universe. How crazy is that? So, and it actually was pretty accurate. They said that they had some people that the players were acting like people do in real life. Some fled, you know, to the countryside or rural areas. They were social distancing. And then you had others that stayed to help people get through it. They were the first responders. And then you had what they called griefers that were intentionally spreading it, super spreaders, like everywhere. Is that not crazy? Yeah. But you know what? Unlike in the real world, in the gaming world, all the BS injections and social distancing, like, kind of worked. That's the only thing they didn't account for in their little blueprint. You know, that's the thing. If you're going to come out with a blueprint and you're going to try to base it on real world factors, maybe not having an injection that did absolutely diddly squat, maybe that wasn't super helpful. Just saying. Speaking of diseases, so Lorraine said, there's a different cruise ship now. There's a norovirus. Aren't noroviruses, they're not novel, right? Those are pretty common, isn't it?
1: Yeah, I'd say.
0: Did I ever tell you the scariest thing that I've ever seen in my life? Did I ever tell you that on a cruise ship? Uh-huh. I only went on one cruise with Media Research Center because they asked, and I like them. And it was up in Norway. So I'm like, yeah, we're not going to have any party time, excellent kind of stuff happening because it's just not my jam. But when you get up there, I'd never been on a cruise before. And you guys know how I'm germophobic, but COVID made me rebel against most of that out of spite, because once the government tells me to distance or do something, I don't want to do it. I just, you know, it just is what it is. But at one point, after everybody, I guess, got on the ship and they were waiting for it to leave the dock in Amsterdam, they said, okay, well, you can go up to this whatever deck and there's get lunch up there. And we went up there and the doors opened and it was like The Shining. Instead of blood spilling out, it was an endless buffet. I don't know if you guys know, buffets scare the hell out of me.
1: Yeah.
0: And you know why they do? Because at Golden Corral one time 10 years ago, I used to love a good buffet. The Shoney's buffet, Shoney's breakfast buffet, is literally the jewel in the crown of America. It's so amazing. Oh my gosh, the bacon. Can't you break? Anyway, so endless buffet, but at Golden Corral one time, I watched a kid literally pick his nose and then stick his hand under the glass and a chocolate fountain, and I was like, I'm done, we're out. And I never went back. I've never eaten another buffet. I don't do potlucks, because if I haven't seen your kitchen, I ain't eating from it. I'm weird, and those are things I will never get over. Anyway, long story long, endless cane, I think it went the length of the boat, and people were running up to it like cattle at a trough, and I just was like, I can't do this. I cannot eat from a buffet. I'm on a boat already. You got me on the boat, but I cannot go up to a buffet like this. And the glass partitions are there for a reason. They're there for a reason. You don't go over them. You don't go under them. You don't go over them. You stay on the other side of the partition and you wait for the person serving the food on the other side of the partition to hand you the food over the partition, Kane. Audience. And I watched specific people. I literally would watch them with their hands in their pockets. Who knows what's in there? Try to grab at stuff from under the partition. Never wanted a Hassan chop somebody's hand off so bad in my life, but I saw tons of it. So anyway, I'm not surprised. Now France has confirmed the norovirus has caused gastrointestinal sickness on board the Ambition cruise ship. They're isolating people. Non-symptomatic people can disembark. They have to remind people to regularly wash their hands. If you have to be reminded to regularly wash your hands, I personally feel that you are incompatible with life on Earth, and that should be remedied because you're making it grody for all of us. And I really do feel like capital punishment is necessary in these instances. I told you guys, you can't have me in elected office. That's what I executive order. I don't care if I get sued. Instant death. If you're grabbing food at a buffet and you're not washing your hands, you die. Get out. Go. You go straight to the gallows. You're out. I'm going to go tell God on you. This is bad. All right, we got a lot more on the way. We'll get Florida Man coming up. Our partners bring you the program. Gotta hurry. The folks over at Burn a Gun. I've told you guys I carry. I have no problem throwing lead down range to save my life or protect my life or somebody else's. But here's the thing. With the whole thing with Burn a Gun is that it's not a gun. But you still, you know, it's important to diversify what you use defensively because there are so many instances where you are denied your right of self-defense, your Second Amendment right. And yet the people, whether it's private property or municipal, whatever, they never provide security. So what are you going to do? Like if you're a college student and you live either on campus or off campus, and you got to walk to classes, but you can't carry because you're not yet 21. What are you going to do? You need to be able to have some option. And that's where Burn a Gun comes in. They have different models. The Burn a Compact Launcher is the only one you need to know about for this purpose. 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

0: It's his life mission to make bad decisions. It's time for Florida Man.
1: So, a couple different stories on this. We had this on the list. Lorraine also sent it just a little bit ago. Florida man got a DUI after flying a drone at a suspicious delivery driver. I didn't know you could get a DUI flying a drone.
2: It's considered legally an aircraft, believe it or not. And if you're under the influence while operating it, they can actually issue like an OWI or DUI.
1: Really?
2: Yeah.
1: I don't know about that. Here's why. Okay, first let me share with you the story here. If I can get all these pop-ups to stop, heaven help us all. According to Channel 10, Tampa Bay, 34-year-old Richard Carpenter was arrested on May 4th after police say that he operated a drone while drunk, apparently, near another driver's vehicle. It's a lot of people are, you know, that's why it sounds absurd, but yes, they're like, it's technically aircraft is why, and it's not just a Florida thing. There was a guy in Sweden who was convicted in what they think, and this is back last year, in what they think is the country's first drunk driving drone case after flying it at a classic car event in a temporary no-fly zone. Okay, so my question is this. Did they show up and he had the controls and it was just him? Because if they didn't show up and they can't prove that he was the person operating it at the time, I'm just thinking,

0: thinking, okay, there's a little bit of...
1: I'm with you. This is like giving a DUI to somebody
0: who's... It's
1: like
0: a red light ticket.
1: Yeah, it's like giving a DUI to somebody who was on a horse or something.
0: Yeah, the horse is not going to drive drunk.
1: Right.
0: I'm totally with you on that. I'll save this one for tomorrow because I went long last segment, but I have a really good Florida man story. Kids helped a dude change a blown tire and saved his life. I'll share that with you tomorrow. Third hour next.

0: 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And I'm here with Craig Thomas, who co-created the show along with Carter Bays. Hi, Craig.
1: Hey, Josh. Somehow it has been 20 years since the show premiered. I'm going to check the math on that. 10 years since it went off the air, and we thought that made this a perfect time to look back, see what the hell we did, and why the show still seems to resonate with fans around the world today.
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3: This is a Fox News alert. President Trump meeting with China's leader. I'm Chris DeMeo, Fox News. President Trump is set for talks with Chinese President Xi Jinping tonight.
4: I can say in the United States, it's people aren't talking about anything else. But it's an honor to be with you. It's an honor to be your friend. And the relationship between China and the USA is going to be better than ever before.
3: The war with Iran is likely to come up between the president and Xi.
5: The president's pressuring some kind of action to pressure Iran to bring the war to an end, to agree to a peace deal. Obviously, China has every incentive to want to do that. They are highly dependent on the Strait of Hormuz to get the majority of their oil, their LNG through the strait. And yet, they still have not played any sort of active role in pressuring Iran to agree to anything. And in fact, there were reports over the last few weeks that they might have been trying to provide some kind of aid to them. So they could take a much greater active role in pressuring Iran to wind this war down, but they so far have not.
3: That's Fox's Jackie Heinrich. Republican senators hearing testimony today from a CIA employee who claims that there was a cover-up within the intelligence community over COVID-19.
6: That man's name was James Erdman. He's a CIA career employee who was responsible for leading investigations into the origins of the COVID-19 pandemic. He testified that in August of 2021, the intel community was prepared to declare that COVID did start as a leak from a Chinese lab. But he says Dr. Anthony Fauci, quote, injected himself into those conversations and, quote, significantly influenced them until the lab leak determination was changed by the intel community to a neutral theory. But the CIA is pushing back hard on the way this hearing went down, telling Fox News in part, quote, this proceeding amounts to nothing more than dishonest political theater.
3: That's Fox's Bill Malusian on Capitol Hill. 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
21: It's a beautiful evening around town with temperatures primarily in the 60s. Think upper 60s and 51 for the cool overnight low, clear skies. Gorgeous day again Thursday. Instant replay. Plenty of sunshine and nice 76. Increasing clouds Thursday night. The evening is dry. A couple of showers really late, almost towards morning. 59 Friday. Changeable sky, mixed clouds and sunshine. 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

0: where somebody Kane said that it's not really transmissible, and also the hantavirus, and that everybody just need to. I'm not worried about it, but they're saying people stop freaking out. It's like the people who went through all the COVID stuff and freaked out, and they're probably still some of the lingering face mask people, like that need to wear, that don't need to wear it. They're the ones who it seems like that are very eager to freak out over this.
1: Yeah, I mean we've known about it and we've been tracking it since the 90s. Hantavirus, we get 100,000 cases a year, something like that on average, and very few deaths from it. But yeah, I don't think panicking is the way to go. I think clear thinking here.
0: But some people want to panic.
1: I know they do.
0: It does seem like they enjoy, how do I put this? They enjoy the attention that they get from panicking. I feel like that's fair, yeah. Right?
1: And they enjoy the actual community that comes with it too, because if you're out there and you're like caring everyone at the grocery store because they're not wearing masks, you will find other people that actually align with you on that. And it's silly, but it is also the community.
0: That is that's true. Yeah.
1: They feel the support.
0: They feel it. Oh man, yeah. I'm just not concerned about it. I'm not concerned about it at all. Not at all. All right. So we also POTUS, who's heading to China. He's sleeping right now. He's in the, what time is, what, I'm Googling something. So it's 2 a.m. over there. So China is 12 to 16 hours time-wise ahead of the United States. So, and they don't observe daylight savings time. So they're pretty much always 12 hours ahead of the Eastern time zone. So it's 2 a.m. over there right now, and POTUS is sleeping. Everything kicks off tomorrow. We'll see what happens. But he's got a bunch of executives over there with him. And we were talking about all the people who went to China with Trump. And you've got, I think, Elon Musk and the NVIDIA CEO who went with him. Marco Rubio's with him, Pete Hegseth. Do you think it's interesting that Vance isn't with him? Does he need to be? He doesn't necessarily need to be.
1: Isn't there some Senate business going on? I mean, we've had some really close votes in the Senate. I'd keep the VP back for a tiebreaker, but I don't. Outside of that, I have no idea why he's not part of it.
0: I don't know why he's having a press conference that I'm not taking right now. I don't know why. I'm not. I don't misunderstand me. I'm like this with everybody. I feel like he's a little too manufactured that makes it almost precious, right? He is so manufactured that it's like precious. He has the book that he came out with and the race. He almost didn't win his damn Senate race in Ohio. And for every all the bitching and moaning that people do about Mitch McConnell went in and bailed him out with a couple hundred million. Otherwise, he'd have lost it. He'd have lost that race. He wouldn't win it in his own town. But my whole point is I feel like he's having a press conference right now just to stay in the press. Well, because he's talking about the investigation. But there's nothing, like, from what I understood, and I was looking at some excerpts of the speech that he was giving, they were embargoed, but the full speech wasn't released. It's not anything entirely new. It's all stuff that's already been publicly reported.
1: Yeah, the only new thing is that White House task force to eliminate fraud.
0: But that's not even new. We knew that months ago. Like, they announced it months ago. He already had a press conference over it.
1: Yeah, we're definitely expecting
0: it. Yeah, I feel like he's doing this just to stay in the news.
1: I can see that. And you know that the fraud conversation has been sort of ramping up, too, over the past week or two. I think this was all kind of, you know, coordinated in a way.
0: He can't do it while POTUS is awake and doing business in China because I think he can't do it after everything kicks into gear and is underway, because then it looks like he's detracting from that.
1: Right.
0: So he's got to do it before it really kicks off. And so this was kind of like the day to do it, have his press conference, you know, get up in there. It's a populist tactic. Remember, populism is not a set of beliefs. There are people who have no idea what it means. It's not a set of beliefs. It's literally a messaging tactic. That's all it is. It's a tactic. That's not a set of principles or beliefs. It's a tactic. So it's a populist tactic. Stay in front of people all the time. And I just say that because this is like the second or third time that he's done this. POTUS takes Rubio's Secretary of State. It makes sense that he goes up there. But by nature of Rubio, and this is all 2028 palace intrigue, by nature of Rubio going, he's immediately, it looks like he is more preferred by POTUS than

0: Vance. And I feel like Vance is doing this press conference of news that we have all known for weeks and we've talked about on the show. And I'm not against it, but I'm just saying it feels, if he did not have a history of having everything be very choreographed to the point of it being precious, I wouldn't blink an eye. You know what I mean? Is that mean?
1: No, I think it's fair, actually, to say that. You're right.
0: I try to be very measured. Sometimes I'm caustic, but I try to be very measured because I just, the benefit of not liking anybody is that nobody's BS takes you in. But if it's BS that I can live with because it gets me a certain voting priority that I want, then I'm okay with it. Right. You know, I could be like Nicola Machiavelli. I can be very, you know, I get it. But I just don't know. It just seems, I don't know. Like I said, a little too precious by one. Just saying. So we'll watch all of that. I just think some of it is, some of the palace intrigue. I'm trying not to get into a lot of the drama with some of these primary runoffs. Stop. So let me just tell you, I feel like in some ways, I'm in a weirder position than most. I'm not some, you know, network person who was exiled into digital. I was born in it. You merely adopted the digital. We've been here a long time. We've been consistent. But I know a lot of these lawmakers, and I have to actually say, of all of the lawmakers that I know, I can actually only, and I'm not to hurt anybody's feelings, only one is a friend. Everyone else is a lawmaker and they're an associate. And the reason that only one is a friend is because I knew the one long before they ever ran for office or actually had an interest in running for office. And so I've had my start in the Tea Party. So I literally grew up in politics. Like I started in my early 20s and I'm in my 40s now. I started in my early 20s. So I literally grew up, you know, on digital, on camera, behind the mic. It's very weird. And I got to know a lot of these lawmakers. And I've known some of them for a very, very long time. But they're still lawmakers. And I have a rule that if someone that I know, I try to be very New Testament, Book of Matthew about, or not Book of Matthew, but, I try to listen to Paul's instruction about how to deal with differences of, you know, an agreement. And I always talk to people privately before I say things publicly. There are some lawmakers, and I don't want to name names just yet with this one instance. I feel like some lawmakers, when they make unforced errors, they need to stop. And I get that in some primary runoffs, they feel like they have to go and talk to every single person possible in order to be competitive. And it is sometimes that ends up hurting them more than helping them. I don't know. How far do I go with this, Kane?
1: Well, you're committed to not naming names. So
0: I know.
1: How far do you want to go with it?
0: I just think that bottom line, with a lot of these Republican primary runoffs, you've got to look at the business of the country. It's show business of the country, not show friends. That's how I look at it. You can't have unforced errors. Now, I'm just going to get into it. I don't care. So the AG runoff in Texas is very weird. And I don't dislike either of the people that are running. You have Mays Middleton, you have Chip Roy. I've never met Mays Middleton. I don't know him. You know, I had a couple of people invite me to various fundraisers that they were having, but I don't like doing that because it's an implied endorsement. And if I'm going to endorse someone, I will come out and say, I don't really endorse a whole heck of a lot. And I don't endorse as like, you know, I'm not playing strategy. It's either this is the best person or it's not the best person. But in this AG, I've never met this dude. I would not know Mr. Middleton if I fell over him in my living room. I would not know him. I've seen a photo of him, but I've had people invite me to different fundraisers and I'm like, I'm not doing it because it's an implied, I'm not donating money and it's an implied endorsement and I'm not doing that. So nothing against it, but he got endorsed by, and I put this up on Facebook. He got endorsed by Dustin Burroughs. Now you don't know Dustin Burroughs if you're not in Texas. And so Dustin Burrows is, you know, he's, some people would call him the swamp guy. He's the speaker that the far left needs in Texas needs to stay in power because he can get the, he gets Democrats appointed to different seats, right? And it's kind of, I don't know why Mays Middleton would be championing Dustin Burrows' endorsement. Now, technically, I didn't see him tweet it. It was Dustin Burrows for Texas that tweeted it. And he's the Speaker of the House in Texas, who's a really, like, lefty. He's like a lefty dude that just runs as a Republican. So anyway, long story long, I thought, ooh, you don't want that. I realize that you got to do a power play, so maybe it's the best move for him to stay silent on it and not say anything. But Dustin Burrows, and Kane's right, was handpicked by Dade Phelan, the previous speaker, who once showed up drunk and then got mad when, and like was officiating over a vote and then got mad when everyone was like, why are you drunk? So I don't know. You know, it's, I would distance myself maybe from that because grassroots do not like that. And then you have Congressman Chip Roy, who has one of the most, legitimately, he has one of the most conservative voting records in Congress. By the way, do you want to know who had the most conservative voting record in Congress?
2: Who?
0: I want you to take a guess.
2: Conservative voting?
0: One of the most conservative voting records in Congress. I'm double checking the rating.
1: Man, I would say like Thomas Massey or Rand Paul or...
0: No.
1: No?
0: No. You are going to lose your mind when I tell you who had the most conservatives. None of you will guess it.
1: You're setting this up like it's a Democrat.
0: Dude, you are going to lose your ever-loving mind. The person that had the most conservative voting record, who is not there anymore, was George Santos.
1: Get out of here, really?
0: I swear to you, hands to sky, he absolutely did. He had, like, from a number of different, including, like, Heritage and all these other, whatever you want to take it for, he had, like, 100% with all these different

0: best friends with Jeffrey Epstein, colluded at length with Jeffrey Epstein to remove Trump from office, and also in writing was working out ways to rehab this convicted pedophile's image. I'm talking about Steve Bannon. Don't go on a show and then say that you need, you know, everything that you can get. Dear heavens, it's quality over quantity. Let's not do this stuff. Now, is it as bad as Dustin Burroughs? I mean, it just depends on if Mays Middleton cozies up to him or not. But don't do this stuff. Stop. We got a lot more on the way. I told you, you wouldn't believe it that Santos had the money. You wouldn't believe it. Yeah, we got a lot more on the way as we move. I know we got to get going. Our partners who help bring you the program, it's Native Path College. 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
5: And now, all of the news you would probably miss. 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
6: Kane sent me a completely distracting link, and he told me, "Dear heavens, do not play it," because we were just getting ready to come back to air. Now I really want to play it right now. Okay, so, oh my gosh, an Oregon teenager died. An Oregon teenager died after a doctor stitched up the wound with twigs, pine needles, and moss inside. I mean, I know it's Oregon, but what? Ethan Cantrell, 18, the family is suing the hospital and members of its ER staff because he had an infected wound. Good Samaritan Regional Medical Center, they're suing the hospital, it's third-party emergency staff. They said that the complaint filed last week, he had twigs, pine needles, and moss inside the wound on his arm when it was sutured closed. He only lasted 5 days after that. He had debris that stabbed his right arm while he was cutting wood. And they examined the wound, irrigated it with saline solution, and sutured it closed. But apparently, they said they ordered an x-ray, but it didn't show anything. And they said organic material. How do you not see that? So they're suing it. This is a horrible, horrible story. 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Stick with us. 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

0: isn't that people that I don't like someone, I'm interested in considering liking them. Yeah. I'm not so impressionable that I'm like, I like them now too. No. But I am interested in liking them potentially because you don't like them. Does that make sense?
1: Yeah.
0: Sounds like it makes sense. Yeah. I just kind of how I think about it. Right. Like what a, well, I mean, they act like he's like wandering around like a Skid Row reject. He's not. That really bothered them. But notice that's all they really have on him.
1: Yeah. He's no Nancy Pelosi.
0: Yeah. Oh. All right. This was interesting. So this is cut 10. I'm sure this isn't going to come up at all. This is only audio, though. So Benjamin Netanyahu, speaking of like anything related to Iran, says that they are going to end Israel's reliance on U.S. foreign aid. Listen to this.
2: I've said this to President Trump. I've said it to our own people. Their jaws dropped. But I said, look.
3: Well, what do you mean? What are you saying?
2: I want to draw down to zero the American financial support, the financial component of the military cooperation that we have. Because we receive $3.8 billion a year. And I think that it's time that we weaned ourselves from the remaining military support.
3: Can you give me a timetable?
2: I said, let's start now and do it over the next decade, over the next 10 years. But I want to start now. I don't want to wait for the next Congress. I want to start now. It could go down very fast.
0: Now, I'm not against any of that, but this is what, because there's such stupid talking points. Again, I say this with everything. I don't care if you come to what side of an issue you come down on, for, against, whatever. My only thing is I just want people to do it with facts. Do it based on fact. Don't do it because someone on TikTok said something or some podcast said something. No, just do it based on fact, right? Don't outsource. Don't be a welfare queen. Don't outsource your knowledge of these civic issues, your government issues. Don't outsource them to people who like literally do meth and say that their looks maxing. Okay, just don't do that stuff. Just saying. So I say that because, and he's right, it's $3.8 billion in annual military aid that the U.S. gives Israel. But here's what I find funny. We have weapons agreements with Israel. So it's give or take $3.8 billion annually to Israel. The total U.S. arms sales, and by the way, the agreement with Israel is that they only buy our arms, our weapons, our munitions. The total U.S. arms sales annually greatly exceed this. For instance, right after October 7th, they purchased $22 billion in military aid. Then the year after, $17.8 billion in more weapons. And this is, I mean, it's all public information. So they had, yeah, I mean, it's a lot. They had, even just under Biden alone, from 21 to 24, they had $23.3 billion in arms sales. And just so far in the Trump administration, it's $9.6 billion in arms sales. That we're selling to them. We don't give it to them, and it has to be approved. We have to approve it every time. Congress, they have to sign off on it. But we sell it to them. They pay us money for it. Kane, let me ask you this. Mm-hmm. If I give you $3 and I say you can only buy candy from me, you can only get your Sour Patch Kids, your M&Ms, your Twizzlers, your Snow Caps from me, and you pay me $30 to buy candy, is the $3 that I gave you pretty much paid back when you purchase from me candy that's $30?
1: Yeah, with an asset attached to it, maybe, or two. Yeah. Yeah.
0: So yeah. I would make my $3 back,
1: is
0: what you're saying.
1: Yeah.
0: Okay.
1: Yep. You certainly would.
0: Okay.
1: And then some.
0: So why are people, why does the idiot inbred single cell organisms that comprise most of podcastistan freak out and go, in Israel, because this doesn't even get into, by the way, the R&D

0: for tech and medical, that especially for tech as it relates to defense, that is co-developed and shared. So that's more actually that we're even getting back. And it's an outpost, technically. I mean, look at it. It's an outpost. I mean, they deal with stuff over there, so we don't have to deal with it over here. So what problem do these people have? Oh, they're Jews. That's what it is. That's what it is. It's because they're Jewish. That's why it's okay if it's Iranian. Oh, for real. That's it. That's the only objection. It's the dumbest thing I've ever heard in my life. No, we don't want to get more money back for weapon sales, and they can only buy ours. One thing that I am actually unclear on is whether or not they are still, if that aid, if the weapon sales is dependent upon, like the exclusive weapon sales, if that's dependent upon the aid, which would not make any sense anyway, but I don't know. You know what I mean? It's just like, just for instance, just in January of this year alone, we approved a $7 billion sale of armored vehicles and helicopters to Israel just for that month. How much do we give them a year?
1: $3.8 billion.
0: $7 billion just for the month of January. Attack helicopters and armored vehicles. Huh. Oh. Okay. Oh, did you know that between 2020 and 2024, Israel has purchased and imported almost 70% of its total defense equipment from the U.S.? Huh. But that $3.8 billion, though, Kane.
1: Oh, yeah.
0: Talk about not seeing the forest for the tree. Who listens to these idiots? Well, I don't know. I mean, who listens to these people? This is so dumb. So I'm just saying, that seems like we're getting more than we've literally ever given.
1: Yep.
0: But why do we support us? They act like we support them like we supported Iran.
1: Right.
0: Or illegal aliens. Early layering centers get more money than this.
1: You're absolutely right. Like, oh, six times more.
0: Oh, but it's because these people are Jewish. That's what it is. They won't say it. No, we just disagree with Israel. Oh, really? Tell me all about the Israeli government. Tell me the parts of the government and all the people that are in it and the difference between the prime minister and the president and their roles. Go ahead. Oh, wait. Well, I'll wait. Oh, wait. You can't. You just don't like the Jews. Just be honest. Have the manhood to say it. You just don't like the Jews. Let's be honest about it. The same. So, I don't see the problem with this. By the way, if this comes from literally everything from our own government to Council on Foreign Relations, Brown University, etc. So it's this idea that they have received, that they're just basically a welfare recipient, is one of the dumbest talking points I think that has actually come up over this. It is ridiculous. But they're like, oh, well, the total aid. Okay, let's look at the total defense sales. Sure, I will play this game all damn day. You know, they're not giving us good vibes in exchange for weaponry and helicopters and tanks. They're giving us cash money. I don't have a problem with that. Do you, Kane?
1: Nope.
0: No, I will totally take your money
1: yeah.
0: for this. Yes, Step yes, right absolutely.
1: Up. Step right up. We have plenty of assets.
0: Exactly. We can make guns and tanks and all that all day. Absolutely. So this... It's really stupid, this talking point. Now, I bring this up because a lot of people were saying, yes, we need to end this dependency on the United. We need to end Israel's dependency on the United. If I'm being honest, who's dependent on who more with that? Just saying, who is a little bit dependent on who more? I mean, I could sit here and go year over year. I mean, literally, it's like at least 3-1.
1: Yeah.
0: Every year, literally every year in terms of weapon sales, literally every year.
1: But we're propping them up.
0: Yeah. It doesn't make any sense to me. So I don't know if they're ending that because they feel that the narrative has gotten problematic, which I don't even think the narrative is problematic. I mean, all you have to do is just explain it in a few minutes, just the way in the manner in which I just did. It's very, very simple. Very simple to do. So there's a, I don't know. I get it that it's a thing on the right that's fueled by people like Marjorie Taylor Greene, who doesn't, they don't understand stuff so well, and they think other people also don't understand stuff so well. I get that that's like a thing that they like to do. They like to get together and try to see who can make the other person more ignorant. I've never seen, it's an American pastime with that subsect of America, like this, you know, the people who are really on the left, but they claim that they're on the right, but they practice all the identity politics that the left practices, and they love big government solutions. So I don't know. They like snuck in under the crack of the door like a roach when we were building the coalition. So I don't know. I don't know what to, but they have these really, really uneducated ideas. And it's kind of crazy, but that's the truth of it right there. Now, we were talking about media malpractice from the New York Times, which, you know, we'll get to. I wanted to touch on this, though, real quick, because POTUS, you know, is going over. I'm going to pull in China right now. It's like 3 a.m. there. I wanted to, because there was this mayor. Hang on. Let me pull this up. I have this on my rundown, but I also have like a million things on here. So it was a California mayor of Arcadia. I was reading some statistics on this town. Like, it is predominantly, I think the Chinese residents in this particular town, there's a lot of Chinese immigrants there, and they are very, very Democrat over there. So you had Eileen Wang, who admitted that she was acting as a literal spy for China. And she, Democrat, she agreed with prosecutors that she admitted she was working with the CCP, and she was boosting propaganda in California. So she was helping to promote propaganda in California, and she ended up, if I can get this godforsaken website to open up, it would be great. She was basically like using like fake news sites and doing all this stuff. And she was trying to promote propaganda in favor of the CCP. Really crazy stuff. And I'm going to pull this up. Bear with me, because, of course, this is when nothing wants to work properly, when I have to pull things up. God help us. We're a skeleton crew. So, but this is her. Juan's showing you her right now. So she's Eileen Wang. She was, how are you a Chinese? Well, it's California. How are you a Chinese spy and you're in California and you're a mayor? You're a mayor. So she's accused of acting as a Chinese spy. She's forced to resign. And she has a plea deal. She resigned her position. She said she did work with CCP. She was boosting propaganda with a fake news site on U.S. soil. New York Post pop-up ads. I would literally put you guys in jail and behead you the next day if I was president. Stop with your pop-up ads. So she was elected to city council in Arcadia. It's in San Gabriel Valley within L.A. County. She's been working with her fiance on a website called U.S. News Center, which is nothing more than a CCP propaganda site. And she had to report back to CCP with screenshots about how many people viewed the stories, et cetera. They were tracking the behavior. But the crazy thing is that that's, you know, this is not like a one-off even also. I mean, this is just seems like this stuff happens too frequently. In 2025, you had a Department of State employee that had high-level security clearance. They got 4 years in prison because they were passing defense information to CCP agents in exchange for $10,000 in cash. In 24, you had a former CIA sentenced to 10 years, also for providing CCP with a large volume of national defense information. Again, for a lot of cash. 26, U.S. naval officer sentenced to 200 months in prison. Espionage, selling secrets about naval capabilities to CCP for cash. April 25, you had an Army intel analyst sentenced to 84 months in prison for providing the CCP with data on U.S. Army capabilities, again, for cash. October 25, a U.S. Army sergeant sentenced to 4 years in prison for selling national defense information to commie agents, CCP, again, for cash. And then you had an active duty U.S. Army sergeant in 25 arrested for selling classified hard drives to individuals in China for $15,000. There are a lot of people, I think, because remember, who was the lady that was an aide to the governor in New York? She was the aide to Kathy Hochul in New York. Linda Sun, she's literally on trial right now for being an agent of the CCP. That's a lot of people. A lot more than we realize. We got to get moving. Our partners that bring you the program, it's the folks over at Super Beats, the Cholesterol Health. 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They're leaders in cardiovascular health, and now they have a new product, Cholesterol Health Daily. 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
8: I just saw a tweet from Nancy Sinatra, Frank's daughter, God help us all, who was like, she says, unsolicited advice, wear a mask in public spaces.
9: Yeah.
8: 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All right, today's stupidity came, sorry.
10: Unsolicited advice, bite me.
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10: All right, Juan, let's go ahead and do that. 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
8: 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It's Friday Eve.

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1: Fox News, I'm Ted Lindner. President Trump in Beijing meeting with China's leader, President Xi, for 2 hours. China state media reports in the meeting, Xi warned President Trump that differences over Taiwan could bring the U.S. and China to clashes or conflict, saying President Xi stressed to President Trump that facts have shown time and time again that trade wars have no winner. When asked by a reporter how the meeting went, President Trump said, quote, it was great. New reports say the U.S. military bombing campaign has not eliminated Iran's missile stockpile, as President Trump has claimed.
2: The New York Times reports Iran has restored access to 30 out of 33 missile sites along the Strait of Hormuz. And the Washington Post says U.S. intelligence has concluded Iran retained 70% of its pre-war missile stockpile.
1: That's Fox's Jennifer Griffin. 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
5: A meeting between President Trump and President Xi. I'm Ted Lindner, Fox News. President Trump in China meeting with China's president for about 2 hours on Thursday. When asked by a reporter how the meeting went, President Trump briefly responded, quote, "It was great." China state media reporting during the meeting, Xi warned President Trump that differences over Taiwan could bring the U.S. and China to clashes or conflict, and that facts have shown time and time again that trade wars have no winner. Fox Business's Edward Lawrence was there when the president first arrived.
6: When he landed, the president was met with a lot of fanfare. There were 300 Chinese children waving U.S. and Chinese flags. And coming off Air Force One, trailing behind was Elon Musk and Jensen Huang, the CEO of NVIDIA. Having them come down the stairs shows the Chinese President Trump is serious about business.
5: Meantime, the U.S. and China have been on odds on several issues, including tariffs. President Trump has partly blamed Beijing for fentanyl overdoses in the U.S. over the last few years. Secretary of State Marco Rubio is also traveling with the president and is in China.
7: It's a big, powerful country. It's going to continue to grow. But we're going to have interests of ours that are going to be in conflict with interests of theirs. And to avoid wars and maintain peace and stability in the world, we're going to have to manage those.
5: Rubio there on board Air Force One speaking to Fox's Sean Hannity. President Trump said earlier this week that the ceasefire with Iran is on, quote, life support, and that the latest Iranian peace proposal was totally unacceptable. But speaking on Wednesday, Vice President J.D. Vance said he remains optimistic and said he still sees progress.
8: The fundamental question is, do we make enough progress that we satisfy the president's red line? And the red line is very simple. He needs to feel confident that we've put a number of protections in place such that Iran will never have a nuclear weapon.
5: America's listening to Fox News.
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5: The Senate voting to confirm Kevin Warsh as the next chairman of the Federal Reserve, Fox's Grinnell Scott.
22: The vote begins a new leadership chapter for the Fed under Kevin Warsh.
23: The ayes are 54, the nays are 45. The nomination is confirmed.
22: Senate Democrats almost

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1: News. I'm Chris DeMeo. President Xi Jinping welcoming President Trump to China.
2: I always believe that our two countries have more common interests than differences. Success in one is an opportunity for the other. And a stable bilateral relationship is good for the world.
1: President Trump impressed by the welcome.
3: Great place. Incredible. China's beautiful.
1: The president and Xi met for about 2 hours. China's foreign minister's office stating President Xi stressed to the president that the Taiwan question is the most important issue in China-U.S. relations, and if handled properly, the bilateral relationship will enjoy overall stability. It also said Xi stressed to Trump that time and time again that trade wars have no winners. 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
1: We'll take your calls next hour with Dr. Gustav Kuhn as we talk about magic. 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
3: Whether it's physical activity, obesity, diet, smoking, low on hormones, stress, sleep disorders, or your age can be supported by reducing inflammation and aiding the body to heal itself appropriately. A stem cell is a cell waiting to be told what it needs to be. If there is inflammation, that inflammation needs to be stopped. High blood pressure, high cholesterol, kidney disease, various types of cancer, depression, autoimmune disorders, osteoporosis, even fatty liver are chronic signs of inflammation and can be aided by supporting the body's ability to protect those cells that

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1: News. I'm Ted Linder. President Trump in Beijing meeting with China's leader, President Xi, for 2 hours. China state media reporting that in the meeting, President Xi warned President Trump that differences over Taiwan could bring the U.S. and China to clashes or conflict, saying that the president stressed to President Trump that facts have shown time and again that trade wars have no winner. When asked by a reporter, though, how the meeting went, President Trump said, quote, it was great. And the National Law Enforcement Officers Memorial Fund hosting its 38th annual candlelight vigil on the National Mall in honor of police and first responders Wednesday who have died in the line of duty.
2: Sarah D. Beckstrom, Dennis M. Wagner Jr., Donald R. Kleber, Marvin Risen, Todd L. Spiker.
1: FBI Director Cash Patel, the names engraved on the wall of the National Law Enforcement Officers Memorial in Washington, D.C. 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
4: It's dinner time where President Trump is. I'm Dave Anthony, Fox News. 12 hours ahead of us in China, where the president is about to dine at a state banquet following a meeting with Chinese leader Xi Jinping.
5: We've had a fantastic relationship. We've gotten along. When there were difficulties, we worked it out.
6: They talked about expanding market access for American businesses into China. Remember, the president brought this delegation of 16 CEOs from different business and tech backgrounds. They also talked about wanting more progress on stopping the flow of fentanyl. That's something the president brought up. Now, the Chinese purchases of American agricultural products was also something that was brought up in these discussions. And President Xi expressed interest in purchasing more American oil.
4: And as the Iran conflict hangs over the U.S. and China talks, Fox's Aisha Hosni also reports from Beijing.
6: Both countries agree that Iran can never have a nuclear weapon.
4: That is a key demand for President Trump trying to work out a deal with Iran as the U.S. military blockade continues around Iran's ports, and Iran keeps halting most shipping in the Strait of Hormuz. It seized another ship.
7: According to the UK's Maritime Trade Operations Centre, a vessel at anchor has been taken by unauthorised personnel. It's now bound for Iranian waters. The ship was stationed in the Gulf of Oman, just east of the Strait of Hormuz. The Iranian foreign minister, meanwhile, telling a summit of the BRICS group of countries that the strait is open to ships which cooperate with Iranian naval forces.
4: That's Fox's Jonathan Savage. Russia battered Ukraine again overnight with another barrage of missiles and drones targeting Kyiv and other cities, damaging buildings and infrastructure, killing at least four people, injuring 33, including some rescued from the rubble. Hours after a Russian daytime attack on Ukraine's capital left at least six people dead. 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
11: 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Just for some perspective this morning, if you're just leaving the house at 5:03, we're about 20 degrees cooler than this time yesterday, so our current temperature is 47 degrees. The St. Louis County Prosecutor has recused her office from any involvement in the effort to force County Executive Sam Page out of office. The council asked Melissa Price-Smith's office and the Missouri Attorney General to look into Page violating the county charter that bans him from working another job while holding his public office. In a court filing Wednesday, Melissa Price-Smith requested a written order disqualifying her office from involvement to avoid the appearance of bias. A three-year-old boy has died following an accidental shooting. His father is now in custody. Police were called to their home in the 2100 block of Flordon around 1:30 Tuesday afternoon. According to investigators, the dad, Jordan Burns, had been drinking and left the gun out around his kids, a two-year-old and three-year-old. Burns is now charged with endangering the welfare of a child, resulting in death.

0: A St. Charles employer has been indicted for hiring an illegal immigrant and providing him with fake immigration papers and a Social Security card. Investigators say Maria Cruz Cortez paid the man from Mexico to work 12-hour days, 6 days a week as a dishwasher at the Golden Apple Buffet in St. Charles. Cruz Cortez has pleaded guilty. The indictment follows a raid of two homes in St. Charles County where officials found 44 illegals living in the homes. Most of them were from Mexico or Guatemala. In sports, Cardinals lost to the Athletics yesterday. They'll be wrapping up the series today. First pitch, 2:05, and City SC beat Los Angeles FC 1-0. 47 degrees now. It is coming up on 5:05. I'm Kim Sinanj for 97.1 FM Talk, St. Louis Conservative.
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2: We have a beautiful morning to another beautiful day. Plenty of sunshine and nice 76 for the high later on today. The evening is fine. In fact, it's delightful. Increasing clouds, though, as we go through the night. A couple of showers towards morning. No rain for evening plans. 59 for the low. Friday, a mix of clouds and sunshine. A couple of showers and thundershowers around. Focus on the morning, early afternoon. Windy, warmer, and more humid. 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Chief Meteorologist. Dave Murray.
0: It is 5:05 right now here on this Thursday morning, 47 degrees downtown. 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

0: All right, good morning to you. It is Thursday. We are happy you are with us this morning. And, yeah, it's the 14th day of May. And, man, I'm kind of loving this weather. I got to tell you, it is in the 40s outside this morning. So a little nip in the air. You're going to notice that. Probably going to have to turn the thermostat up in the car a little bit when you get in, if you're parked outside. But gorgeous. Just what a couple of gorgeous days. And now we got some rain coming. Of course, it's in time for the weekend. Kim, how you doing this morning?
1: Good. Trying to figure out everything.
0: You look a little distracted over there.
2: She's getting her camera ready.
1: It's just different stuff here in the studio.
0: That's so okay.
1: Just working it all out.
0: Two more days, right?
1: Two more days.
2: We say that.
1: We can do it.
0: That's what they're saying. Two more days. We'll be back in our regular studio, which those of you simply listening on the radio or maybe the app didn't realize, but we're in temporary digs down here right now, and it's taken a little bit of an adjustment for all of us. Certainly for Ethan's done a fantastic job because you're basically sitting in a new studio at a different board, and you got to figure all this stuff out.
2: Well, thank you.
0: Well, you're welcome.
2: It's funny because I think the opposite over here. I'm like, we were in a studio that was like the Arctic, and now we're down here, and it's like on the sun.
1: Really?
2: The temperature difference is so bad.
1: I'm still cold.
2: Oh, God, I'm hot. But I'm fat, so, you know, fat.
0: Oh, man. We got lots of stuff to get to for you this morning, for sure. It's going to be good. We're going to be good. We've got Tom Ackerman over here. We're only like two studios away from him now that we've moved to the other end of the building. Jim Talent is going to join us. Perfect timing as President Trump is in most of his cabinet and apparently most of the big business leaders in America, the biggest ones, including Elon Musk, are over in China right now speaking with the Chinese government. And we'll see how that goes. Maybe we'll get an update from Jim on what his impression of that has been so far. We're going to talk to Luke Niforatis a little later. I know you don't recognize the name, but we have had his organization on here before because of their effort to keep up with the challenges we face across the country because of the legalization and proliferation of legal marijuana, right? It's everywhere.

0: and it's leading to some problems. And fortunately, there are places like this, Smart Approaches to Marijuana, where they're keeping track of this stuff across the country. We're going to get to Luke at about 7:35. A little bit later, Shannon Bream, our buddy Griff Jenkins. Listen, I listened to Griff. He went to a national a hearing for law enforcement, right, an event, and was pretty shocked when he got there and looked around and realized something. Let me play this for you here real quick this morning, since we're going to get Griff on later. We're going to talk to him about this. Listen.
1: It struck me, I couldn't count a single Democrat that was there. And it's a shame that you didn't have bipartisan support for something so important like supporting our law enforcement officers.
2: Really?
3: Wow.
1: I mean, yeah, we counted, and I didn't see one. I asked a few people around me that work in the Senate TV gallery, and we couldn't find one.
0: Yeah, isn't that shocking? It's shocking to me.
3: It's shocking, but not shocking at the same time. Well, it's almost like if you're a Democrat and you support law enforcement, then someone would accuse you of wanting to fund police, which I know is very controversial. Yeah, so they can't even, their solution is to not even associate with police.
0: Isn't it amazing how it's infected all of them?
3: Mm-hmm.
0: Because I know there are solid people out there who still have solid American values and support law enforcement who happen to vote differently than I do. I know that. I know some of them. I just can't believe that on a national scene like that, they have got the power to whip every single one of their elected members into taking an action like that and ignoring law enforcement. Just amazing. Kim, looks like you may be having some of the same mic problems I was having in the old studio.
3: Yeah.
0: Hold on. I should say our normal studio.
3: We're working on it.
0: That's good. That's all right. It's all going to be good soon. We're going to have brand new mic stands, and you won't have to deal with any of that. Hey, remember, what was it? Was it Friday morning when I saw those people in line, or was it Monday morning?
3: I feel like it was Monday.
0: Outside of Enterprise Center.
3: Yeah.
0: And they were in line, we believe, to get into the pit to see a band called Bring Me the Horizon.
4: Yep.
0: Did you see this story yesterday?
4: Yeah, I know where you're going.
0: The video has kind of gone viral. Our friend Richie texted this to me this morning to make sure I had seen it. The lead singer, who's some British guy, Ollie something, is his. He was on stage singing, and he's kneeling down while he's singing, and some jerk in the audience threw a cell phone at him and hit him in the head, like right in the temple. And you would think, okay, it's a cell phone. How much damage could it do?
4: That hurt.
3: No, that would hurt.
0: Apparently, the guy, he stopped what he was doing, uttered a couple of curse words, and wanted to know who threw the blanking phone that hit me in the head, handed it to a security person and kept singing. But he kept rubbing his head. Well, now it comes out, he got a concussion from it.
3: Oh, my gosh.
0: Now, it didn't stop them from performing. I would imagine they don't have the same concussion protocol in the music industry that they do in the NFL. He went the next night, they were somewhere else, and he went there and performed. But he did do a little video saying he's recovering from a slight concussion.
3: Wow.
0: And that nobody's come forward looking for the phone.
4: Shouldn't they be able to track that backwards, though?
0: I would think. They'll be able to find
3: would they not? They would be able to get into that thing and at least look at contacts and pictures. Yeah. And
0: well, maybe. I mean, you'd have to
3: do something to get
0: something legal to crack into the phone.
3: I understand that, but the guy could be facing assault charges.
4: Yeah. Definitely.
3: So there would be grounds for a judge to grant that request.
0: What if somebody took somebody else's phone and threw it? Well, then the person who's missing their phone should come forward and say, somebody stole my phone and threw it. I mean, somebody would come forward and claim it if that was the case.
3: Now, if you chucked a phone and that's going viral, you would not be smart to come forward.
0: Yes.
3: I mean, you should come forward, but if you're stupid enough to chuck your phone at them, you're probably...
0: Yeah.
3: You know, too stupid to realize you should just turn yourself in because they, like Liam Neeson, I will find you. I will hunt you down. They're going to find this guy. People think they're just going to get away with this stuff. That's what dumbfounds me.
0: Yeah.
3: these crimes. They're dumb criminals for a reason.
4: He thought the band's name was Bring Me the Verizon. That's why he
3: thought.
0: Ba-dum-bum. You've been working on
2: it. Been waiting on it.
0: You've been waiting.
3: We're so glad you got the opportunity, Ethan.
0: Yeah, we are.
4: That's all I got today, folks.
0: All right, let's get to our top stories, please.
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6: Remember that there are perfectly normal scenarios where you're allowed to execute Trump supporters, you're allowed to execute Republicans, you're allowed to execute ICE agents.
0: Yeah, this guy is going viral this morning. He is a crazy lib, and he went out and he made these ridiculous... He's got an Antifa t-shirt on. Name is Rob Adkerson. People have now posted his name and the phone number to his company online out of Atlanta, urging people to call the company and share this with his employer.
7: This Supreme Court, whatever you want to say, the legal rationale, which I disagree with, but the actual result is to send us back to an era in the post-Reconstruction period where Southern states effectively stopped black people from having a voice in this democracy.
0: Is Cory Booker that dense? I mean, how can they look into a camera and make a ridiculous argument like that? And they're doing it over and over and over again. It's the Democrat talking points. Nobody lost a single ability to vote. Not a single person lost their ability to vote. Nothing's been rolled back. It just says you can't discriminate. I thought we all agreed on that.
8: So with a poll showing the president facing 70% disapproval on the economy, surely that same poll would show Democrats with a big advantage in the race for Congress.
9: You would think, but I think this poll serves as a big-time reality check for Democrats, and that is, it ain't over yet, especially with the redistricting.
0: Yep, that's Harry Enten over on CNN showing that regardless of what people are telling you about a big blue wave, it's not showing up in the polling. And it's not only because of the redistricting. Not only because of the redistricting. And we'll get to more on that for you coming up.
10: Paul decided to interject into the conversation and start accosting me about, you know, if Thomas Massie loses, it's because of my people. And I asked him, well, who is my people? And he yelled out, Jews.
0: Wow. Wow. You know, as a parent, I kind of feel bad for Rand Paul this morning. Did you see this this interaction yesterday?
3: Mm-mm.
0: So Rand Paul's oldest child, a guy named William Paul, is working for another member of Congress up on Capitol Hill. And he got a little, he now claims in hindsight that he got drunk, and he apologizes for what he said, but he approached Congressman Mike Lawler, the Republican, at a pub and started giving him all kinds of hell and making horrible statements about Jews and blaming Jews for everything. I mean, it was unbelievable. I'm going to get to this for you in a minute, because Lawler came out and did a news conference on it. He goes, yeah, it happened. Here's what happened. And he kind of ran it down. And apparently, Rand Paul's son, from what I'm reading here, the Daily Mail had some pretty extensive reporting on it. He's only 22 or 23, but apparently he's had a history of, like, a drunk driving arrest and intoxication issues, and they think they're maybe that contributed to it. I mean, sometimes it's a little bit of a truth serum. He clearly feels that way. Mm-hmm. And when he gets drunk, he's willing
3: the
0: to talk
3: comes
0: about
3: out.
0: It. I'm just saying. But it's sad. It was a sad situation. I'll play you the bite from Lawler, who is the one that got approached. And I've not heard any reaction from Rand Paul yet. Maybe I missed it. But it was pretty shocking. And, you know, you as a parent of a 22-year-old, you can't always control what they're doing. I don't know if he recognized that this was going on or not. So we'll get to that for you coming up in just a minute. Right now, let's get to our national anthem, please.

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1: Good morning. We are off to a good traffic start at this hour. Things are pretty quiet out there in general. So a construction note for you. It's going to be a beautiful day. So on 44 in St. Louis County, 9 o'clock this morning until 2:30 this afternoon, crews will have one westbound lane closed at Barry. So just bear that in mind. Hopefully in the middle of the day it won't cause a problem. And right now it's quiet on both the Missouri and Illinois sides. And we look good on the bridges downtown. I'm Sue Thomas with traffic on 97.1 FM Talk, St. Louis Conservative.
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0: Back to William Paul for a minute. Bill Paul, he's got two first names, if you think about it that way. William Paul is Rand Paul's son, and he's in a little bit of heat this morning. So Mike Lawler is the Republican congressman who apparently was the victim of this tirade. He's meeting apparently with a reporter because he says to the crowd, "I was having lunch with a friend who's one of your colleagues," he says to the media, "and we went to this little out of the way dive bar somewhere in Washington, D.C. I'd never heard of it before. And we were sitting down to lunch and minding our own business. And all of a sudden, this guy interrupts us. And I didn't know who he was. I asked him who he was. He identified himself as William Paul, Rand Paul's son. And this is kind of how it went. Go to cut 12, please.
1: But how can Anthony
2: Paul decided to interject into the conversation and start accosting me about, you know, if Thomas Massie loses, it's because of my people. And I asked him, well, who is my people? And he yelled out Jews. And I asked him, you know, you think I'm Jewish? And he said, yes. I said, well, I'm Irish, Italian, Catholic. And he goes, oh, I'm sorry to accuse you of that. Which is just a remarkable statement in and of itself. But he then went on a you know, roughly 10-minute diatribe about Israel, about Jews, about Paul Singer, and, you know, accusing Jews of, you know, being responsible for so many things, playing right into the you know, typical anti-Semitic tropes that so many people rely on. And at one point, you know, said that he hates Jews and hates gays and doesn't care if they die.
0: Wow.
3: So, yeah, I mean, you were saying the guy was drinking at the time.
0: Well, that's his excuse.
3: Okay.
0: He claimed that he apologized. It was one of those, I woke up the next morning and realized what I'd done. I apologize and I'm now seeking help. It was like any good PR crisis communications firm would tell you.
3: I mean, some of the super left people will tell you that's how they really feel. And then you have people like him where they may not be bold to say it to you on a typical day, but as soon as they get a little bit of, you know, liquid
0: truth
3: courage
0: serum
3: in them,
0: yep,
3: yeah, then all
0: yep
3: of a sudden they feel comfortable. So you have to wonder how many people would never dare say that typically, but actually feel that way, that they don't care if the Jews die.
0: It's unbelievable to me. I mean, listening to this conversation that Lawler described, to have somebody just, first of all, mistook him for a Jew and then apologized for it. So that tells you he the low esteem in which he holds people of the Jewish faith. Why did he think that? I mean, Lawler's he's a dark-headed guy with a full beard. I don't know why he looked at him and thought, just assumed he was Jewish. I don't know. He did. The guy said he's a Catholic, practicing Catholic. So anyway, I thought I'd play that for you. Again, William Paul has apologized and is apparently in a rehab program somewhere this morning.
3: Well, it sounds like he needs to get some help. So good thing he is.
0: I haven't seen again, and maybe I missed it because I looked for it last night when I was busy doing some show prep. I had not seen any reaction from Rand Paul, but I have a hard time believing that that hasn't happened yet. Maybe I'm wrong. I'll go back and look again. The son apologized, but I haven't seen anything from Rand yet. Maybe Rand's thought is he's 22 years old and it's time for him to learn a lesson. I don't know. That's rough. All right, coming up, we're going to get to Kim on a Whim in just a couple of minutes, and we'll get to more on this guy who went sideways on Republicans and called for them to be executed. And what's going to happen to him next, do you think? We're going to be back in just a minute.

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4: 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Economists are forecasting another increase in spending, partially because of higher gas prices. Louis Navalier of Navalier & Associates says though the latest producer price index reading jumped up 6% for the year ending in April, he's still expecting lower interest rates in coming months.
5: Well, this is going to have to be addressed one way or the other. So I would still expect a rate cut later in the year as inflation cools off. You know, energy demand drops in the fall, and hopefully we will get a drop and then things will start to moderate.
4: Also coming out today, earnings from Klarna, the buy now, pay later payment service, also cruise company Viking Holdings and Applied Materials. That's your Fox Business Report. I'm Jenny Coselda, invested in you.
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9: Well, we look good on the roads at this hour. If you're just headed out, it's quiet through North County. We had a couple of accidents yesterday afternoon that really caused delays. 270 eastbound at the chain of Roxbridge. But this morning, westbound is fine and things look good. Eastbound 70 is in good shape, 64, 40, 44. We're quiet on the Illinois side. Now, there is some major road work scheduled overnight tonight and tomorrow night at the construction zone at 270 northbound at Ladue Road. I will go over that coming up next. I'm Sue Thomas with traffic on 97.1 FM Talk, St. Louis Conservative.
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2: Planet Fitness just keeps digging itself into a bigger hole. They did this a couple years ago. They're doing it again, where there was a woman who was a member of the gym, and she saw a man, a biological man, in the women's locker room. This happened last month in Concord, New Hampshire. Well, she naturally felt unsafe because the man doesn't belong in there. He was in the shower area. She says she started shaking. She was actually trembling because she was just so shocked to see this. So she goes to report it to the front desk. She was told by staff there was nothing they could do about it because it was company policy. You know, if you identify as a chicken, then you are a chicken. If you identify as a man, then you're a man. If it doesn't matter what you actually are, as long as you identify as something, you automatically become that. So she went back 4 days later, talked to another staff member, raised those same safety concerns, but claims that the employee called her transphobic and did nothing to investigate the claims. Well, fast forward here a little bit, and she ends up getting the gym manager to call her, and the manager informs her that her membership has been canceled for a policy violation.
3: She violated policy.
2: Yes, the woman violated policy because she went and reported a biological man in the women's bathroom. And there was a document that was given to her that showed that she had a cancellation request, which she says, I never requested to cancel my gym membership. They canceled it on my behalf. And in the comment field, the form says non-discrimination trans.
3: Wow.
2: But that's
3: that's a reason to never use that gym again. However, I don't know that it's not common policy for all of them these days. We even talked yesterday with the guy from Heritage about their initiative on weeding out these DEI programs. The talking point is, they did a lot to, and they pressured a lot of people to get rid of these. And what we talked about is the fact that in many cases, they just moved the shell pieces around on the board and they hid them somewhere else. Why is this a thing? Why do they think they can get away with it? It's not law. It's not the law that you can be a different gender and go in a restroom.
2: Mm-hmm. Planet Fitness says on its website that members who identify as transgender may use Planet Fitness locker room facilities, bathrooms, showers, and all other facilities or programs separated by sex based on their self-reported gender identity. These facilities include bathroom, showers, like I mentioned, all other facilities. Whenever possible, Planet Fitness Club should maintain private changing areas in each locker room for the comfort of all members and team members. Listen to what happened just a couple years ago. I believe this was back in 2024. I had mentioned in the beginning how Planet Fitness just keeps digging itself into a deeper hole. There was a woman by the name of Patricia Silva, and something pretty similar happened with her. Listen to her experience.
4: So when Planet Fitness called me day two to say, well, Miss Silva, you know, we have had to cancel your membership, you know, the situation. And I said, no, why don't you tell me the situation? And so they said, well, the situation is that you crossed our boundaries and you took a picture of this woman in the locker room. I said, it's a man. And they said, well, she identifies as a woman. And I said, explain to me, what is the process of him being able to get past your desk? What kind of government ID? What kind of, how does he verify that he's a woman? And they said it's his personal perspective of himself, basically.

0: and I'm here for the long haul. I am going to help make a difference, however that looks. I don't even know, but I'm not afraid. The libs can threaten me all day long, and I just feel like I've got the armor of God on me.
1: Love that. Good. Yeah, good. Love that she's speaking out and still fighting for this, unfortunately.
2: Did she sue them, or did they let her back in the
1: I'm
2: club?
1: Not sure if she sued them, but I know her membership was canceled, too.
2: Well, we remember what happened in Ellisville, right, mm-hmm. at Lifetime Fitness.
1: Yep.
2: Something similar to that. It was not the... they did eventually get the member out, but it's primarily because he bragged about carrying a gun or something like that, and they used that as an excuse to cancel his membership. But their initial policy was not that he had done anything wrong being in the women's locker room, right? So,
1: yeah.
2: So I looked into this here a little bit because I suspected this was the case. In a corporate setting, you know there are lawyers involved who decide, well, if we do this, we're discriminating. If we do that, they're discriminating. The people they don't have a issue discriminating against are normal people. But they'll discriminate against normal people. They won't discriminate against everybody else. So in corporate America, I'm not excusing it, but I see where the angle they're coming at it from, right? We're going to get sued for discrimination if we don't allow this nut job who claims he's a woman to go into the women's bathroom and change. Why aren't they more interested in protecting the rights of the young girls who are in that locker room? I don't understand that. I wish somebody would sue them over it. Apparently they haven't. What do you think the policy is at most YMCAs?
1: The same. That is how you identify.
2: Let me refresh your mind on that acronym if you haven't heard it lately. Young Men's Christian Association. My guess is it's the same as the YWCA, the Young Women's Christian Association. They allow members to use locker rooms and restrooms that align with their gender identity, generally speaking. Some branches offer private or family-friendly spaces and encourage those individuals to use that instead, but they won't stop them from using the regular locker room of the opposite sex.
1: And how do you? Because you'd almost have to, even if you were to say check an ID as somebody was walking in, which I guess technically your membership card would likely have a picture on it, I would think. But that person could just walk into any bathroom or locker room, and unless there's someone standing at the door to say, actually, sorry, you're a dude, you need to go to your locker room, who's going to stop them? And in today's society, you might have, sadly, a good majority of the people who think that that's completely fine. So what is the solution so that this type of thing isn't happening? And I have heard...
2: The solution is that when you see it, you say something, and the company takes action against that individual, and they say, our policy is... You need to use the single-use bathroom. There's no reason why you get to make everybody else uncomfortable. Just go use the single-use bathroom.
1: But what also makes
2: it's that simple.
1: What also makes me mad, though, and that woman, Patricia Silva, who you just heard from, suggested, you know, you just need to have a separate bathroom that trans people or non-binary people can have. That's like a 0.1% of the population would probably fit under that category. I'm not... So why are we catering to them? I'm sorry, that really bothers me. Why do we feel it necessary to build an entire bathroom just to accommodate their needs? I'm sorry, there's some other needs I have that aren't accommodated at certain places I go, and you know what? I get over it. That's life. I'm sorry. If you're a biological dude and you got something there in your legs, you need to go to the men's bathroom. That's just how it goes. I'm Preach. Sorry you're dealing with some issues, and I know that's got to be a struggle for a lot of people. But that doesn't mean that I have to then feel uncomfortable or have my children feel uncomfortable because of what you're going through.
2: And the situation you get into is these public schools with these liberal administrators. Remember the bathroom issue? I believe it might have been over in the Metro East somewhere. But they said, okay, here's how we're going to fix this. If you feel like if you

0: feel like you identify as a member of the opposite sex, you need to use the single-use bathroom in the counselor's office, right? And they argued they were being discriminated against because it was at the opposite end of the building and they didn't have time between classes to go down there. And the administration caved immediately and said, oh, you're right, we can't do that. So then the next day, all of the normal students lined up to use the single-use bathroom, and they got in trouble for trying to make a point.
1: Yep, they always punish the person who...
0: Exactly.
1: Yeah.
0: That's how they turn it around.
1: You know, why do we not really hear about women who identify as men trying to go into the men's locker room or the men's bathroom and do these weird things? It seems to always be the biological men. Sorry, guys, but that's the reality of the situation. What we need to do is, women, we got to just go together and just 10 of us need to walk into the men's bathroom. We'll put our hair in a ponytail, throw a hat on, say we feel like a dude that day. And under their policy... Who's to say that we don't identify as a man? Even if it's just on a random Tuesday, I could identify as a man on a Tuesday, and a Wednesday I've decided I'm back to a woman. So
0: it's
1: I think
0: Thursday.
1: If
0: what are you today?
1: A horse. I don't know. I get to pick, and you have to acknowledge that and respect it, Mark. If enough women, for example, were to do that and just all come together and say, let's go into the men's locker room every single day until they realize the stupidity of their policy, maybe that would be enough, because the men would start to say, this is ridiculous. I don't want 10 women in here staring at me while I'm changing. Some Thank creepy you. Men might want it, but, you know, hopefully they wouldn't.
0: Yeah, you're stirring up a whole kind of pot there. Like, if you know that at this particular gym, all the women have decided to change in the men's locker room, then you're going to attract a whole different clientele.
1: Yeah, and by the way, someone's saying she took a picture in the locker room. What a creep. Well, I could understand why you'd want to take a picture as proof that somebody, that a guy was actually in there.
0: Thank
1: Do
0: you.
1: I think you should... photograph his private parts? No, I highly doubt she did that, but yeah, I can understand why she felt it necessary to take the picture.
0: The victim here was the woman whose privacy was invaded by a man. That's she's the victim. Don't try to make the other person the victim. Give me a break. All right, we'll get to speaking of that, give me a break. One break coming up, and we'll get to this guy that threatened to, thinks it's okay to kill Trump supporters, or at least we need to modify the law to make it okay. We'll talk about it coming up.
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3: Good morning to you. We are really looking good on the roads at this hour. There was a little bit of a delay eastbound 44 east of Gray Summit, so just east of Highway 100. And then things open up just by the time you get to Pacific. Everything is fine. Eastbound Highway 30, a little slow approaching 270. Now, here is the major thing going on 270. Weather permitting, crews will close up to three additional northbound lanes on 270 near Ladue Road. This is going to be overnight tonight and tomorrow. They'll close two lanes at 8 p.m., the third by 10 p.m., and reopen them by the next day at 5 a.m. Now, they're going to leave one lane open during this work. They're going to actually be shifting these lanes to the left, and there will still be a barrier out there. But this is all part of that ongoing project to replace that 270 bridge over Conway Road and widen the one over Ladue Road. Again, that work scheduled for tonight and tomorrow night, but that's weather permitting. I'm Sue Thomas with traffic on 97.1 FM Talk, St. Louis Conservative.
0: Take advantage of this beautiful weather and let my friend Curtis come out and take a look at your roof. He can probably get out there today if you call him, maybe by tomorrow, but bear in mind it's the 14th. If you had hail damage from that storm a year ago on the 16th, you're running out of time. So there's a little urgency here in what I'm telling you. So your insurance company might have a one-year window for you to report this damage. There have been other hail storms about 2 weeks ago, I believe. They had some one-inch hail reported, and that would qualify if indeed it caused any damage. But you still need to get the roof inspected, and it's not going to cost you a dime to let Curtis come out there. 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

0: and I'm being serious. We can pass laws that make it legal to execute the traitors, but we have to make it law first.
1: Yeah, this is a member of Antifa from Atlanta. Very otherwise normal-looking dude, but he's clearly one of the crazy ones. And, you know, when they warn you, when they tell you how crazy they are, you need to listen to them. When you hear the likes of James Carville, who used to be pretty mainstream, he's out there now telling you what's going to happen if the liberals regain control, you need to listen. Their party is now controlled by people who are, I don't believe, mentally stable. They're not the people who used to run the Democratic Party. You can't have calm, logical conversations with some of these folks these days. You just can't. When James Carville tells you, when we retake power, here's what needs to happen. We need to immediately get rid of the filibuster, pack the Supreme Court, and add D.C. and Puerto Rico as states so we can add four more Democrat senators in the Senate and however many congressional people would come with that, because those areas are predominantly Democrat. That's what they want to do. They want to cement their power forever. And when they feel challenged, when they feel that that effort to cement their power is being threatened, then that's when they get violent. Honestly, you go back as far as you want. I saw a meme the other day of John Wilkes Booth shooting President Abraham Lincoln in the back of the head. When they lose and don't get what they want, they get violent. And that's what you're seeing in this country right now. I'm scared to death about it because, you know, the Voting Rights Act, this separate decision, is going to have a profound impact on the congressional makeup. Republicans could see a plus 15 to plus 19 House seats out of this. Not because they did anything wrong, but because Democrats abused the Voting Rights Act for years and courts wrongly let them get away with it to gerrymander districts that they knew would be Democrat. They could have cared less the color of the occupant, but they knew they would be Democrat-controlled seats. So listen to this guy. He's got a plan, but first he's got to get back in power.
0: Remember that there are perfectly normal scenarios where you're allowed to execute Trump supporters, you're allowed to execute Republicans, you're allowed to execute ICE agents, because America has made it clear you can execute terrorists, and you can do that, but you have to do it the legal way. You have to make them terrorists first. Okay, we're not savages. We're not animals. We have to pass laws. And I'm being serious. We can pass laws that make it legal to execute the traitors, but we have to make it law first.
1: He's a Georgia Democrat. His name is Rob Adkerson, A-D-K-E-R-S-O-N. And he's advocating for changing the law, for labeling you as a terrorist if you happen to be a Republican. They're just, forget the SPLC trying to label regular organizations as hate groups. He's just going to label you a hate group if you're a Republican. Then he wants to pass a law to murder you. I'm not saying that he's mainstream, and I hope he gets fired for being dumb enough to say this out loud, but you have to understand they are

that crazy. I don't know that he would find any support for that, but you got to take them at their word. These people are dangerous. They are dangerous, and they're panicking that they might not be able to have complete power in the United States. All right, coming up, we're going to talk more about the St. Louis local stories, including the fact that the prosecutor in the Sam Page case has now recused herself. We'll get to all that and more coming up in the Morning Brief.

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0: 2100 block of Flordon around 1:30 Tuesday afternoon. According to investigators, the father, Jordan Burns, had been drinking and left the gun out around his kids, a 2-year-old and 3-year-old. Burns is charged with endangering the welfare of a child, resulting in death. A St. Charles employer has been indicted for hiring an illegal immigrant and providing him with fake immigration papers and a fake Social Security card. Investigators say Maria Cruz Cortez paid for the man from Mexico to work 12-hour days, 6 days a week as a dishwasher at the Golden Apple Buffet in St. Charles. Cruz Cortez has since pleaded guilty. The indictment follows a raid of 2 homes in St. Charles County where officials found 44 illegals living in the homes. Most of them were from either Mexico or Guatemala. In sports, Cardinals lost to the Athletics yesterday, the final score 6-2. Wrapping up the series today, it is a day game. First pitch will be 2:05. And City SC beat Los Angeles FC 1-0. All right, 47 degrees now, just before 6:05. I'm Kim Sainange for 97.1 FM Talk, St. Louis Conservative.
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2: Well, we're off to a pretty good start here today on the roads. We've got light traffic out there. Pardon me, throughout the area. And eastbound 70 is looking good from Forestell into downtown. 6440 is in good shape. We look fine on the Illinois side. And I've talked about this, weather permitting. Crews are going to close up to 3 additional northbound lanes on 270 near Ladue Road overnight tonight and tomorrow. So they're gonna start with 2 lanes down at 8 p.m., the third by 10 p.m., and they'll get everything reopened by the next day at 5 a.m., but you don't want to get stuck in there overnight tonight or tomorrow. They'll only have 1 lane open. 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I'm Sue Thomas with traffic on 97.1 FM Talk, St. Louis Conservative.

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2: We have a beautiful morning to another beautiful day. Plenty of sunshine and nice 76 for the high later on today. The evening is fine. In fact, it's delightful. Increasing clouds, though, as we go through the night. A couple of showers towards morning. No rain for evening plans. 59 for the low. Friday, a mix of clouds and sunshine. A couple of showers and thundershowers around. Focus on the morning, early afternoon. Windy, warmer, and more humid. 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Chief Meteorologist. Dave Murray.
3: 6:06 right now. It is 47 degrees here in downtown. 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
5: You've joined us on a Thursday morning here on the Mark Cox Morning Show. Glad to have you. We appreciate that. I just changed chairs, and I feel like I shrank a couple of inches. If you're watching on the Window World webcam this morning, simply the best for less. We appreciate them for that. But you can watch us on X. You can watch us on YouTube and Rumble, and we try to make it as easy as possible. A lot of Facebook people follow us on here as well. And you can always text us to 314-241-9797. And we do read those, and we comment on them on the show here all the time. What's
3: we do.
5: Wrong?
3: No,
5: what's
3: sorry.
5: Kim seems
6: she's fighting with her mic again.
3: Ethan's laughing at me because, yeah, I'm having issues. The mic and I are not getting along together. Along today, rather.
5: Yeah, that's okay. It's all going to be better soon. We're in a temporary studio. We'll be back in our regular confines, hopefully, on Monday. Our crack engineering team is doing a makeover in our studio, including these new microphone arms that are really cool, and I can't wait to have them because a couple of the other studios already have them. And I'm jealous.
3: Yeah, we don't have to fiddle with them as
5: you
3: much.
5: Don't.
3: You won't hear this likely as much.
5: You won't hear it squeaking when Mark's moving his mic around in the other studio.
6: You'll
5: anymore.
6: Be able to see your guys' face better on the cameras, too.
5: It's going to be great, yeah. It's going to be fantastic. But that's sort of inside radio. Sorry about that. We've got lots going on here we're talking about this morning, including, I mentioned this earlier, we'll get to more of this in the St. Louis Morning Brief. You know, the St. Louis County Council is ready to refer yet another St. Louis County executive for criminal prosecution. This is getting almost as bad as the governorship in Illinois. So many of their former governors are ex-felons.
3: They should have like a little wall or something in the county building that has like all the former county executives who have served prison time.
5: Well, let's
3: Steve
5: hope.
3: Stanger, potentially Sam Page. Like instead of the wall of fame, maybe it's the wall of shame.
5: They should.
3: I shouldn't say that.
5: Maybe they'll put that in the new Taj Mahal county building they're going to build.
3: Whatever. Is that a completely nixed now?
5: I think so. Okay. I think they've realized that they're broke, so now they want to merge with the city, and maybe they can all move into City Hall down
3: yeah,
5: there.
3: Yeah, when you think about that, it's embarrassing that they'd even suggest moving to that new building because they're, what, $18 million
5: something
3: in the hole?
5: Like that.
3: So
5: yeah,
3: they can't
5: yeah.
3: even figure out their own finances, but yes, we need to have a spanking new building. That's the solution.
5: Well, we talked to Dennis Hancock about it yesterday on the program. If you missed that, you can always go back and pick up the podcast. He's running for county executive, and he's again, it's a groundbreaking idea. But when you don't have the money you need to operate the government, you cut the budget. You don't go looking for handouts or trying to merge with another entity that's got even more problems than you have. But for some reason, that's what Sam Page thinks the answer is at the county level. We'll get at a little bit more of that in the morning brief because now they want him prosecuted for working two jobs. There seems to be evidence that he has been. The question is, will a prosecutor agree? And the local prosecutor, the county prosecutor, has recused herself in that situation. So now it's going to go to Catherine Hanaway's office, and maybe she'll assign it to a different prosecutor in a different part of the state so they can look at it with more of an unbiased eye, I guess, it would be

0: the hope there. We'll get to that for you, though, coming up. We've got Jim Talent a little bit later. We're going to talk to Shannon Bream about, boy, what so much to talk about. There's going to be more Supreme Court decisions released today. Still a couple of big ones pending. So usually right about 9 o'clock Central, about the time our show ends, 10 o'clock Eastern is when the Supreme Court releases its decisions. That's probably going to happen at least one or two. I mean, they're running out of time, and they've got 25 or 30 decisions left to release. So maybe this will be a multiple case day, and we'll get some more decisions out of the United States Supreme Court today. So we'll chat with Shannon about that coming up a little later. Right now, though, I want us to get to our top stories. Ethan, please.
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2: You allow hundreds of millions, billions, even more money to go out the door, not to healthcare services for low-income families, but to fraudsters, you eventually are going to destroy the Medicaid program.
0: Yeah. How about that? Did you see the story? That was Vance talking about healthcare fraud and some of the problems going on in California, where they're going to withhold maybe $1 billion in Medicaid spending there to try to crack down on some of that fraud.
3: I believe ICE needs to be completely overhauled, and they should not get a penny more from this administration until there are significant changes.
0: That's the new face of the Democratic Party. Her name is Denise Powell. She won the primary in Nebraska. In conservative Nebraska, in farm territory, she's running on a platform of defunding law enforcement. Unbelievable.
4: Do you seriously believe there's abortion in the water like some of the far-right activists are suggesting?
5: I have not. You just said abortion in the water?
4: That's what some far-right activists are saying, that they have an audience in the EPA on that absurd issue.
5: Yeah, I have not had a conversation with anyone at the agency as far as abortions in water.
0: Patty Murray. Some of these Democrat senators, I'm telling you, she and Elizabeth Warren, Pocahontas, ask some of the craziest questions sometimes. Do they have a study looking at whether or not pharmaceuticals are getting into the water supply? Yes. Is it mifepristone or one of these abortion drugs? I don't know. But to Lee Zeldin's knowledge, there's no abortion going on in the water.
6: From the outset of the pandemic, Dr. Fauci shaped the conclusions. Dozens of times, he referred to the idea that the pandemic originating in the lab was a conspiracy, that it was a conspiracy theory.
0: Yeah, Rand Paul there yesterday.
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0: Rand Paul there yesterday talking not about his son, but about your favorite subject, Kim, Dr. Anthony Fauci.
7: Just saying his name is like nails on a chalkboard.
0: Tony Fauci. The better, they had a hearing on this yesterday. Obviously, that's why Rand Paul was bringing it up. They had a whistleblower in there, a guy named James Erdman, who had worked on uncovering this fraud. And he had a lot of really interesting things to say on what he saw in his time there. He's a whistleblower who had worked on this. And listen to what Erdman said yesterday, just about the rollout of the mRNA vaccine.
8: Public health policy would have been very different had the American public been made aware that a virus from a lab in China was going to serve as the foundation for an emergency use authorization mRNA products.
0: Yeah. So in other words, what he's saying is, and what Rand Paul was saying there was, this was a cover-up. They knew from the beginning that it came from a lab, that it was man-made, that it was gain-of-function research that led to this. Rand Paul has maintained all along that Anthony Fauci not only knew that, but he signed off on the budgets that funded it, and that he went to the intelligence community and intentionally redirected them away from that conclusion. That's what he said. I'll just remind you, in knowing all of this now, which many of us have claimed all along, they got to find some new conspiracy theories, because all of the conspiracy theories so far have been proven correct. Anthony Fauci has a legal shield.

0: because of the decrepit one, Joe Biden. Listen to what Erdman said yesterday about Anthony Fauci.
1: Dr. Fauci's role in the cover-up was intentional. Dr. Fauci influenced the analytical process and findings by leveraging his position to ensure the IC consulted with a conflicted list of curated subject matter experts, public health officials, and scientists. This included some of the authors of the paper, The Proximal Origin of SARS-CoV-2, and other public health experts who have been in his orbit for the last 20 plus years.
2: The fact that Biden pardoned him, and I know he could still face state charges, and there are situations where that actually could happen. That dude needs to be in jail. And I know I've said that, but I really, really mean it. The amount of chaos that he caused, people to die, misinformation. He tried to sit here and accuse us of misinformation if we challenge the narrative that they were putting out when he was in charge. And it's just disgusting to think about what this one guy has been able to do. To millions and millions of people who have been impacted.
0: I don't believe there will ever be any charges against him.
2: I don't think so either.
0: From the state level.
2: Right. Because of the pardon.
0: But now knowing what we know, he should be embarrassed to show his face. And he's still on speaking tours and everything.
2: Am I making this up? Did he come to St. Louis not that long ago?
0: On the Maryville University speaker series. I think this was last year.
2: Yeah, that sounds right. Aren't you embarrassed, Maryville, to invite somebody like that?
0: Not in the academic, the lib academic world. They are not. Unfortunately. All right. Coming up, we're going to get to the morning brief, a deeper dive into some of these local stories that Kim's been talking about. Stay tuned.
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4: We've got an accident eastbound 44 east of Gray Summit. It is blocking the right lane, and traffic is really stacked up behind that. Now, we look okay on eastbound 70 and 64 from out west into downtown. But there's volume building on northbound 55, a little bit slow at 141, and then ramping on to northbound 270. If you are headed in from Illinois, it's nice and quiet over there, and we look fine on the bridges downtown. Things are also looking good to the north. We're looking fine through North County at this hour. 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
2: The time is 6:21. 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
4: Wild story out of St. Charles County where this woman, Maria Cruz Cortez, was indicted. She has since pleaded guilty for supplying this illegal with fake immigration papers and a fake Social Security card in order for him to be able to work at this restaurant, the Golden Apple Buffet in St. Charles. Guy was from Mexico, working 12-hour shifts 6 days a week as a dishwasher.
5: I kind of have a hard time believing that, that there have to be other people, right? She was indicted alongside the other. This is when they raided that house.
4: There were two homes that were raided in September.
5: And remember why it got raided. And people were standing up and complaining about this at the time that it happened, that they were targeting immigrants. Well, they were targeting clearly illegal immigrants. These people are alleged to have used this house to house them, where there were multiple people streaming in and out of this house all day long.
4: Mm-hmm.
5: Multiple people living in bedrooms, just
4: 44
5: using it as a place to sleep.
4: In two homes.
5: Yes, and yeah. The neighbors reported it, and the police went and investigated it and alerted ICE, and people mm-hmm. are mad that they called in Immigration and Customs Enforcement. I'm sorry, this is a form of slavery. Why would you be mad about that?
4: Yep.
5: I've often said that years ago that the way to crack down on illegal immigration is to punish the employers who employ them. Why would you be sad about that?
4: By the way, it says court documents don't detail whether the immigrants who were taken into custody during that raid back in September, whether they're still in detention, have been released, or have been deported. So we don't really know the status of them.
5: Yeah, 44 of them undocumented, illegal. I'm sorry, let me correct that for you, post-disgrace. And the majority of them were from Mexico and Guatemala.
4: Mm-hmm.
5: Hmm.
4: How many restaurants are doing this aside from, not even just restaurant, businesses?
5: Well, yeah, you got to wonder. You really do. And it's a shame that we allow it to go on. They're required by law to do a background check and verify and make sure that you're a citizen.
4: That's what they're supposed to do. We know they are not all doing that and apparently making fake immigration papers.

0: And I know they wanted Hanaway to look at it anyway, but now I believe Hanaway would find a prosecutor in a different county to potentially rule out. Well, I mean, again, I would guess they would try to find somebody like they did in Greene County to investigate him, just like they are over the issue of his spending.
1: Mm-hmm. Well, let's see what happens. Horrible story out of Florissant where a three-year-old was killed in an accidental shooting, and the circumstances of this situation just are gut-wrenching. There was a father apparently who was drunk, had been drinking, and left a gun unattended right there loaded with his 2 and 3-year-old children in the home with easy access. And unfortunately, the 3-year-old got a hold of it and shot himself and later died. And thankfully, the father has now been charged, as he should be, with endangering the welfare of a child resulting in death. But how often are we hearing about this, where you just have a gun right out there?
0: Well, it's. I mean, to me, it just makes sense. It's against the law. It's no different than if you put a kid in the car these days, let them ride in the front seat when they're too little, and you get in a car accident and they get injured. The parents should be held responsible for that stupidity. Mm-hmm. That's just stupidity.
1: Yeah.
0: That's not being a responsible gun owner.
1: Right. I agree. Hey, did you hear that Washington University just received its largest donation in its history? Because remember, WashU, they were complaining about the Trump administration stepping in and the cuts to some of these different programs that it had. And so it seemed like they were maybe hurting a little bit. Well, anyway, they just got a massive $200 million donation for its new School of Public Health.
0: Wow.
1: Can't say I really trust WashU for public health with some of the things that they were doing with trans, related services.
0: From who?
1: This is from Andrew Bursky and his wife, Jane Bursky, who are both WashU alumni. Bursky is the co-founder and has the private equity firm Atlas Holdings, and is the chair of the university's board of trustees. $200 million.
0: Hey, honey, we've got a spare $200 million. Would you mind if I donated that this weekend?
1: What is that life like when you just have that stupid amount of money laying around and you don't even know what to do with it, so you just donate it to a school?
0: I just can't imagine. How much good you could do with that, and instead you donated it to a school.
1: Well, and that's, I do want to know if they cracked down on WashU for what they were doing, but I would want to know with this project underway, what kind of accountability is there to make sure that they're not starting this back up or doing it secretly?
0: Misusing it?
1: Yeah.
0: Money? Oh, I don't know.
1: I'm talking about secret services where they were providing these young kids with these hormone blockers and all this other junk that they weren't supposed to do. The Missouri Attorney General, right, stepped in and basically squashed it and it stopped. But well, do we think that some of these schools are still doing this secretly?
0: Maybe, but remember their defense all along is that a lot of the money in their endowment is dedicated. So if they made this donation specifically for a health center to physically build a health center
1: versus operating it.
0: I don't know what the parameters are on it, but I'm sure there's some legal language in there. Or maybe they don't care. Maybe they want to support that. Let's see. All right, coming up, we're going to get to Tom Ackerman. He's going to step in here. We'll talk a little sports Cardinals action for you as well. And then we'll get to In Other News. Stay tuned.

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5: 44 drivers. There is an accident east of Gray Summit in the right lane, and that has caused a pretty good delay out there. Now, northbound 270, some moderate volume at 141 and ramping on to 270. But it really starts to slow, headed into the construction zone around Bayless. So that's the worst of it right now. We look fine through North County, still looking good eastbound 70. From Forestell into downtown, 6440 is in good shape. And we look fine on the Illinois side. 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I'm Sue Thomas with traffic on 97.1 FM Talk, St. Louis Conservative.
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0: back on campus in Columbia. What's an update on that? What do you know?
1: Yeah, that was really a tough one on Monday morning to learn that. He's very, very lucky.
0: Yes.
1: You know? I mean, a bullet going into your body, it could hit a number of organs, could really mess you up. And so to hear that he could actually even play football again, that is actually a consideration, I think is incredible news. The fact that he's back in Columbia, that he's been moving around. But, you know, let's just give the medical team time and space to do their thing, and we'll learn more as the weeks ahead. As for the incident itself, I don't know. It was very unclear. It was an outdoor concert in Mississippi. They described it as a melee in the police report to the newspaper there. So, you know, I don't know what happened exactly, but a bullet hit Ahmad Hardy, an All-American running back, in the leg, and he is recovering from it. I mean, it's a terrible thing.
2: Even if he were to play again, which would potentially be miraculous, I mean, his career, any sort of aspirations he would have to play in the NFL, do you think that would essentially be over?
0: Oh, no.
2: You don't think so?
0: I think he'd play college ball. He could certainly play NFL ball.
1: Yeah, I mean,
2: I don't think he could have done enough damage.
1: The question I think now is, can he come back this year or next year? But from what I hear, the initial report, like within an hour of the announcement being made, was that he would play football again. It was just unclear when that would be. So he's very, very fortunate. Now, you know, as for Mizzou, they'll have to be able to find a replacement for him for the time being, but that's the least of their concerns.
0: And they have one, right?
1: Yeah, they've got plenty. I mean, yeah. Their big concern is Ahmad Hardy, that he gets better.
2: He is so good.
1: Oh my gosh, that guy, he
2: was fun to watch.
1: Yeah, and I remember talking to you guys in the beginning of the year, and I said, the guy that jumps out to me is Hardy. He runs with a purpose, and the Mizzou obviously loved him and was pushing him out there as their number one. So, yeah, tough deal, tough loss there. But mostly you just hope that Ahmad Hardy can have a full recovery. I mean, a bullet went into his body. They have to have, you know, clean up there and tissue damage and everything else that happens when that happens. So that's a tough thing to go through. Tough thing to go through.
0: Yeah.
2: So Cards play in the Athletics now, but then they're hosting the Royals tomorrow, and they're replacing the turf.
1: They did. They replaced the grass, which they do a few times. The Cardinals lost last night to the A's 6-2, but they had every team in the NL Central lost. Best division in baseball, every team in the Central lost. The Cardinals didn't lose any ground there. They're in second place. They're 2.5 games out. They look really good. They look tough. They've got some nice pitching. They gave, you know, was one bad pitch last night. Matthew Liberatore left one out there that was hit for a grand slam. That'll happen. So it turned a 1-0 Cardinals lead into 4-1, and the Cardinals couldn't score more than two runs to overcome them. So they'll have to get it back going today. It's a day game today, 2:05 in West Sacramento. That's where the A's play. And then you try to get the series, which they've been able to capture. The Cardinals are really a good team and now have a chance to prove it at home against the Royals, who come in. And I still think the big series is the one at the end of this month when the Cubs come in. And the Cubs are reeling right now. They've lost four in a row. So they'll have to get themselves back together, but they're probably the best on paper in the division. If the Cardinals can get them at the end of May, now you got something. But, you know, if you look at it right now, if the season ended today, which obviously it doesn't, we're in the middle of May, the Cardinals would be in the playoffs. They are a wild card team right now. So that's great news, but there's a long way to go.
0: Yeah, who's coming up next? I mean, who's being called up next, in your opinion, from the minors? Any idea?
1: I don't think anybody at the moment of significance, but there are going to be some really good players coming. Jimmy Crooks is a catcher who needs to probably spend more time down there, get his strikeout rate down. The guy hits bombs, but he strikes out a lot. So if you strike out a lot at AAA, you're probably going to strike out a lot here. Plus, they want to play him every day if he's going to be here, and they already have three catchers.
0: Right.
1: The other guy's Joshua Baez, tremendous talent in the outfield. Something to watch here, the next player to add to this team will be Lars Nootbaar. Nootbaar is going to start a rehab assignment. He had heel surgery in the offseason. That's a very rare situation that he was going through, and now he'll try to get himself back on the field. So the Cardinals will have to make a corresponding move there once Nootbaar gets going, and that'll be a welcome addition. A guy can play. I mean, Nootbaar, when he's at his best, hits for power, plays great outfield, and he's experienced.
2: I know we don't have the actual World Cup coming to St. Louis, but we kind of have the, I don't know how you would describe it. What are they officially calling it?

0: The friendly
1: Bosnia
0: is playing Panama?
1: Yep. How big of a deal is that for St. Louis? Because, man, I keep hearing about these other cities where some of them I've heard are struggling to fill hotels, and I don't really know what to make of that.
0: Well, you don't have to worry about that here because we have over 60,000 Bosnians living in St. Louis.
2: True.
0: So they just have to drive down the street to go see their team play Panama. That atmosphere will be off the charts. It'll
1: is that
0: be
1: just
0: awesome.
1: Coincidence that would just happen to work in our favor? Because what
0: no,
1: are the
0: no,
1: odds?
0: City pursued it. I mean,
1: okay, so they wanted
0: as,
1: Bosnia for that reason.
0: Oh, absolutely.
1: Yeah,
0: as
1: that
0: soon
1: makes
0: as
1: sense.
0: Bosnia-Herzegovina beat Italy. That's right. Italy's not in the World Cup, just so people are aware they missed another one. It's kind of unfathomable. But anyway, Bosnia beat them. So Bosnia-Herzegovina, as soon as that happened, City was on the phone, working the phones with the national team, trying to get them here to play a friendly, and they got it done. So they're going to play Panama on January 6th, the Saturday, and it'll be a blast.
1: You said January? You mean, is it
0: June?
1: I'm like, January?
3: That's going to be some cold soccer, baby.
0: June 6th.
1: I mean, that's cool, though. Yeah. And that makes complete sense why they would want to have Bosnia here.
0: Yeah, it's going to be a big weekend, too, because you have IndyCar happening here that weekend. You have the Cardinals are playing here that weekend. That's going to be a fun weekend downtown with a lot of people. You talk about filling hotels. That's going to be a good time, really good time.
3: When I first saw that story break, the first thing I did was go online to see what the tickets were selling for, because as you mentioned, it's not a World Cup match, but there's a lot of interest in it. And I was surprised to see, even on the secondary market, there were a lot of tickets available for $60 or $70. I mean, it was pretty reasonable.
0: All right. Well, we'll keep an eye on it.
3: At the time. That was a couple weeks ago.
0: Yeah. I think, you know, in general, these ticket markets, you just got to wait and see. Things go up and down. So I would go to Arrowhead if you can to go see a match. They could be packed. I don't know. I think the, you know, ticket prices in L.A. are through the roof. So L.A. is a terrible sports town. We all know that. So they're not going to go pay all that.
3: New
0: stuff.
3: York, too. Crazy.
0: New York is where the final is, too. So that's just insane.
3: Yeah.
0: But people will pay the price in New York to go to that. I assure you that those tickets will be full. They're going to sell. I mean, the places are going to be full. I wouldn't worry about it.
1: I keep forgetting, I'll be honest, I keep forgetting the Battle Hawks are playing, that they're in the middle of their season right now. I don't know what it is. I don't know if it's because they were here in St. Louis and then they left and then they came back, and so I've just had a hard time remembering that they're playing.
0: Yeah, they're playing well. What's on my mind right now is the PGA Championship. It has teed off. We are an hour into it.
3: Oh.
0: It's happening right outside of Philadelphia. It's one of the majors. And that is going to be great. I think it favors some of the big favorites, to be honest with you. It's a little rainy there today, which means you got to hit bombs off the tee. So we're talking Bryson DeChambeau, Rory McIlroy, Scottie Scheffler. The guys who can hit big bombs off the tee are going to be at an advantage here. But, yeah, golf's major championship, the 108th PGA Championship, is happening. And this is a big deal because all those big names that you see out there, this tournament, U.S. Open, Open Championship, they'll be here. The top 50 players in the world will be playing the BMW Championship, or at least those who are in the FedEx Cup playoffs, which is pretty much all of them at this point.
3: We had Eric Schmidt on the other day.
0: Oh, yeah? How's he doing?
3: He played golf with DeChambeau.
0: Oh.
3: And he said he outdrove him once. But then he added, DeChambeau
0: I'd like
3: was
0: to see
3: playing,
0: that video,
3: DeChambeau
0: Senator.
3: Was playing the tips.
0: No, wait a minute. Senator, if you're listening.
3: He said he outdrove him on one hole.
0: I want to see that video.
3: He said he had about a 40 or 50 yard advantage.
1: Not in the same spot.
3: Yeah, they weren't teeing off in the same spot.
0: Oh, so DeChambeau was playing the tips.
3: Yeah, exactly.
0: Gotcha. And he's like me playing up in the whites.
3: Yeah,
0: the white
3: thank
0: tees.
3: You.
0: Gotcha.
3: Exactly.
0: Yeah.
3: Yeah.
0: Senator Schmidt's a good guy. Big sports fan. Loves
3: he loves
0: baseball.
3: The Cardinals. I
0: loves
3: that.
0: That baseball team.
3: Mm-hmm. Yeah.
0: All right. Speaking of that, I better go talk to my KMOX audience. I like this little round table thing.
3: It's pretty a little closer here.
1: Yeah, I do like the closeness, but aside from that, I'm not sure I like it.
0: You don't love the studio?
3: We're looking forward to being back down there next week.
1: Thanks for hosting us, though. As a KMOXer, we appreciate
0: the hospitality.
1: Good to
0: have you on this
3: side. All right, buddy.
0: All right, bye.
3: Appreciate you.
1: You know, it's funny. I saw a video on social media of Rory McIlroy, and they showed him silhouetted images, videos of other golfers, you know, doing their swings.
3: Okay.
1: And it wasn't just the pro golfers like a Scottie Scheffler. It was other people who have maybe done this. And the dude, assuming it's not AI, which nowadays you have to ask that question, but the guy got every single one right. So it's not like he saw any sort of, it was just a silhouetted image. And just by the guy's swing, one swing, he could be like, oh, it's Scottie Scheffler. Oh, it's da-da-da-da. He just knew.
3: Who was this? Who did
1: Rory McIlroy.
3: Oh, he was able to watch
1: them. He was able to watch them, and he nailed it. Every single one of them in this video. It must have been 15 different guys who, you know, like Tiger Woods, and it was very impressive. I mean, I'm sure the guy, as part of his technique, they're studying all the other guys to understand, yeah, what their swing is like and ways to beat him. So it was just very impressive.
3: Well, that just tells you how far they'll go to analyze their opposition.
1: As they should, know. Right? Because, yeah. Like a football team, they're going to, I clearly have never played football, but they're going to analyze the other team, right, to know their weak spots and
3: you can see a hitch in somebody's swing, and maybe you think it gives you some sort of an advantage on a certain hole. If you're hitting before them and you know you can hit it to a certain spot, I don't know. The psychology of it is pretty interesting, in my opinion.
1: Have you ever done a Happy Gilmore swing?
3: Oh,
1: do you know what I'm talking
3: every
1: about?
3: Every golfer I know has tried that, and it's almost impossible to do it accurately,
1: mm-hmm.
3: because you have no basis for where the face of the club is going to strike the ball when you're running at the ball.
1: Yeah. It helped to have a hockey stick. That would be a little bit easier. But yeah, doing it with a golf club. Have you ever tried that, Ethan?
3: Everybody's tried it.
1: Yeah.
3: I think.
1: Oh, mine was terrible. It slammed into. I actually hit it, but it whacked into a golf cart. It was ugly.
3: All right, coming up, we're gonna get to in other news. Speaking of baseball players, there was a really weird video that got released the other day. I mean, it's kind of gone viral. I don't know what the guy was thinking. We'll get to that and much more for you coming up.
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4: Good morning. Crews have been working with an accident eastbound 44 east of Gray Summit in the right lane, and there's still a delay through there. That's the biggest jam at this hour. Now, we've got some moderate volume along northbound 55 through the construction zones, starting at 141, and things look better after you get past Loughboro. Northbound 270, some moderate volume right at Doherty Ferry up through Manchester and just north as you head toward Ladue Road. Eastbound 70, a little slow there, headed for Highway K. 6440 is still in good shape from out west. We are quiet on the bridges and look good in general on the Illinois side at this hour. 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I'm Sue Thomas with traffic on 97.1 FM Talk, St. Louis Conservative.

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0: another vessel off the coast of the UAE. Secretary of State Marco Rubio told Fox's Sean Hannity that the Chinese should play a more active role in getting Iran to change course.
1: What countries of the world economies are melting down because of this crisis in the Straits? They're going to be buying less Chinese product.
2: The day after South Carolina's Supreme Court threw out Alec Murdoch's convictions and life sentence in the killings of his wife and son in 2021 over a court clerk's misconduct, State Attorney General Alan Wilson just told Fox they will retry him and...
3: Well, first off, I want people to understand that our office secured convictions on financial crimes that will keep Alex Murdoch in prison for several more decades, so he's not going anywhere.
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8: 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Hey, a pretty start here on this Thursday morning. It is May 14th, sunny and 47 degrees now. It is 7:03. The St. Louis County prosecutor has recused her office from involvement in the effort to force County Executive Sam Page out of office. The council asked Melissa Price-Smith's office and the Missouri Attorney General to look into Page violating the county charter that bans him from working another job while holding his public office. In a court filing Wednesday, Melissa Price-Smith requested a written order disqualifying her office from involvement to avoid the appearance of bias. A three-year-old boy has died following an accidental shooting. His father is now in custody. Police were called to a home in the 2100 block of Flordon around 1:30 Tuesday afternoon in Florissant. According to investigators, the dad, Jordan Burns, had been drinking and left the gun out around his kids, a two-year-old and three-year-old. Burns is now charged with endangering the welfare of a child, resulting in death. A St. Charles employer has been indicted for hiring an illegal immigrant and providing him with fake immigration papers and a fake Social Security card. Investigators say Maria Cruz Cortez paid for the man from Mexico to work 12-hour days, 6 days a week as a dishwasher at the Golden Apple Buffet in St. Charles. Cruz Cortez has since pleaded guilty. The indictment follows a raid of two homes in St. Charles County back in September where officials found 44 illegals living in the two homes. Most of them were from Mexico or Guatemala. In sports, the Cardinals lost to the Athletics 6-2 last night, the final. Wrapping up the series today with a day game. First pitch is going to be 2:05. And yesterday, City SC beat Los Angeles FC 1-0. 7:05 and 47 degrees. 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
9: Still a jam on eastbound 44 due to an accident east of Gray Summit in the right lane. Northbound 55 slowing. It's just moderate volume, but it's in pockets in the construction zones at 141. Well, then it's a little slow at 270 in another construction zone just north of there headed for the Bayless area. Moderate volume in pockets along northbound 270. That, of course, between 55 and Manchester. 70 eastbound still looks pretty good. 64, a little slow at Prospect. For the most part, though, it's in good shape. Quiet on the Illinois side and on the bridges downtown. I'm Sue Thomas with traffic on 97.1 FM Talk, St. Louis Conservative.
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10: We have a beautiful morning to another beautiful day. Plenty of sunshine and nice 76 for the high later on today. The evening is fine. In fact, it's delightful. Increasing clouds, though, as we go through the night. A couple of showers towards morning. No rain for evening plans. 59 for the low. Friday, a mix of clouds and sunshine. A couple of showers and thundershowers around. Focus on the morning, early afternoon. Windy, warmer, and more humid. This is 97.1 FM Talk. Chief Meteorologist Dave Murray.
8: We're sunny and 47 degrees downtown

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0: Good morning to you. Welcome into the Mark Cox Morning Show. It is Thursday morning. A little chilly outside this morning. Crisp start to the day. No doubt about that. You're going to want a light jacket for sure as you head out the door if you don't have to park in the friendly confines of a garage, for sure. But it's going to warm up nicely. It's going to be a beautiful day. I guess we have a chance of some rain as we head into the weekend. But overall, should be a pretty picked day for you. The President of the United States just finished some comments over in China, where they are clearly a number of hours ahead of us, talking about the fact that bragging about the visit so far, and just got done a minute ago, apparently inviting the Chinese president or premier here in the fall. Listen to this. Hang on just a second. He just did this a minute ago.
1: Welcome, and tonight it is my honor to extend an invitation to you and Madam Peng to visit us at the White House this September 24th, and we look forward to it. And I'd now like to raise a glass and...
0: Yep, I gave him a toast there. They're having a state dinner right now. Not a steak dinner, a state dinner. And apparently, the only tension so far has been, not surprisingly, over Taiwan. And apparently Xi's warning him that it could cause a strained U.S. relationship if we continue to support Taiwan.
2: I always think it's funny when you have the leaders come out and they do their little joint press conference and they all tout how well it went and the talks were so productive. And I just think, what really went on behind closed doors? You sit there and you tell us, oh, yeah, we got along. And maybe in this case, the only awkward part of it was talking about Taiwan. Something tells me it got pretty heated at times over other things like related to Iran and different topics that he would not allude to publicly.
0: Probably. Only the translators know for sure. My guess is the U.S. is in a particularly strong position right now with China when it comes to the energy situation. So that's probably a sort of a ace in the pocket that the president held throughout all this. They need the United States now. They can't. There's no way around that. They have to maintain that relationship because we're controlling the oil out of Venezuela. And right now, what's going on in the Middle East is controlling their access to the strait. So anyway, that just happened. I wanted you to know that. We're going to get to Jim Talent. We'll talk a little bit more about that with him coming up in a few minutes. Jordan Davidson is now going to join us. We had another guy at first, but Jordan Davidson is going to join us at the bottom of the hour. He's with Sam. Smart Approaches to Marijuana, talking about some of the challenges they've seen in a number of states now where this has become legal for recreational use. And we're going to get to Jordan at about 7:35. But right now, let's get to our top stories, please.
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4: If someone's using their knowledge and influence as a government employee or part of our military or part of the administration to profit from that in a prediction market, then they should be held accountable.
0: Yeah, James Comer saying they're going to investigate that if there was anybody who was trying to make money off of what might have happened heading into the war, right? Or if you tried to do predication market trades, they're going to track you down.
5: That half of the fraud we believe in the federal government could be coming out of healthcare services.

0: Unfortunately, that results in about $100 billion of estimated theft just from Medicare and Medicaid.
1: Dr. Oz is saying, hey, we found so much fraud in Medicaid. People need to understand how much more we could be doing good with this money, and instead it is being wasted to people who are ripping off U.S. taxpayers.
2: I'm here today to discuss the COVID cover-up, the national security implications associated with the DIG's investigative findings, and CIA refusal to comply with lawful oversight, as well as how we remedy these problems.
1: Yeah, that's not the only problem of the CIA. So that guy's a whistleblower talking about the COVID cover-up. And yesterday, Anna Paulina Luna and others were talking about the CIA coming in and taking files from the Director of National Intelligence. We're going to talk more about that as well.
3: So with a poll showing the president facing 70% disapproval on the economy, surely that same poll would show Democrats with a big advantage in the race for Congress.
4: You would think, but I think this poll serves as a big-time reality check for Democrats, and that is, it ain't over yet, especially with the redistricting.
1: Yeah, how about that? Harry Enten pointing out some hard facts to the folks over on CNN. We joke all the time, Kim, we talked about trying to get that guy on, but we joked all the time about how he maintains his role at CNN.
5: Is he like a Scott Jennings for CNN who's there intentionally to counter the left narrative? Because every clip I see, which there's a reason probably from my algorithm that I tend to see him, it's always him trying to say, you know, oh, the Democrats are claiming that, you know, Republicans are leaving Trump and they're not supporting him. And that's just not true. And then, I mean, the numbers don't lie.
1: Well, his overall approval rating, not good. I mean, people vote in those polls based on short-sighted things like the price of gas. But I get that. They haven't done a real good job of selling the other great things that have been done so far, and they'll get around to that eventually. In the meantime, the question is, what happens in the midterms? If he's really underwater at 70 to 30% in that poll, what does that mean? Well, that's what Enten was looking at here. So go to the full bite there on cut number six, please, Harry Enten.
3: So with a poll showing the president facing 70% disapproval on the economy, surely that same poll would show Democrats with a big advantage in the race for Congress.
4: You would think, but I think this poll serves as a big-time reality check for Democrats, and that is, it ain't over yet, especially with the redistricting when we look ahead to the 2026 race for Congress. You would have thought that the Democrats' lead would expand on the generic congressional ballot. It didn't happen. Look, in March, Democrats were up by 6 points. Look at this now. Democrats are up by 3 points, and I want you to note the yellow lettering. No clear leader. It is within the margin of error. So despite all of the talk about Donald Trump's unpopularity, the fact is Republicans very much remain in the game when it comes to the congressional midterms, which are occurring in, what, 6 or 7 months at this point?
1: Yeah, and that's with the line, at the time that poll was taken, I don't think it reflected the redistricting that's gone on in a couple of the southern states and probably will continue to. It might include Missouri and Texas.
5: That happened last year.
1: Yes.
5: Yeah. But there has to be enough support for Trump considering, what was it, 5 of the 7 candidates who were running in other states, Indiana being one of them. 5 of the 7 candidates got in who
1: primaries.
5: Who were backed by Trump.
1: Sure.
5: So there is some momentum Trump still has. As far as his overall approval rating, how do you know how that compares to other presidents? Because it doesn't look great, but do presidents usually have that great of an approval rating?
1: Not going into the midterms, usually not, which is why traditionally the party in power loses in the midterms. We understand that. But this, you know, what Enten kind of dug into here is that when you look at where the polls are now and then you add in the redistricting on top of that, that's when it gets more dicey for the Democrats, because he admits this isn't actually reflected here. Go to cut 7, please.
4: Because before the redistricting happened, Democrats essentially just needed to win the National House popular vote in order to win control of the House of Representatives. But now, with the redistricting, their ladder, they have to climb ever higher, and a 3-point win may very well not do it.

0: this is well within the realm of possibilities. Could be Democrats take back the House. You know, if Democrats outperform the CNN poll by a few points, they take it back. But they could underperform as well. And that would be big time trouble. As I said at the start here, this game is most certainly not over. Republicans very much in the race for the House of Representatives. They're in that game.
1: Yeah. Still in the game. In other words, for the people screaming blue wave, you better look at the numbers that Harry Enten on CNN is rolling out.
2: Well, I mean, given the fact that we're at war with Iran and gas prices are up, because that would have been going on when they took this poll, right?
1: Right.
2: The redistricting wouldn't happen. Sure. That would have been. So, I mean, that's a big deal, too.
1: It's going to have an impact one way or the other, no doubt about it. But it's far from over, for sure. All right, quick break here. Jim Talent coming up next.
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4: Not a bad commute this morning, but volume in the usual areas. Northbound 55 ramping onto northbound 270. And that has slow pockets between 55 and Ladue Road. 55 slowing again at Bayless. We've got an accident eastbound 44 east of Gray Summit. It's been blocking the right lane, and there's still a jam out there. Southbound 61, a little bit slow ramping onto 64 this morning, which slows at Prospect and then opens up. 70 actually looks good out west into downtown. We're quiet through North County, and there's a little bit of volume westbound on the Poplar Street Bridge. I'm Sue Thomas with traffic on 97.1 FM Talk, St. Louis Conservative.
1: So I had this conversation just the other day with a friend of mine who ended up having to have paring done at his house. Now, if you don't know what that means, he had noticed some cracks in the drywall inside of his house in one corner, and he went outside, and then he saw where his brickwork was. 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
3: From the beginning, our citizens have shared a deep sense of mutual respect. Founding Father Benjamin Franklin published the sayings of Confucius in his colonial newspaper. And today, sculpture, recognizing that ancient Chinese sage, is carved into the face of the United States Supreme Court very proudly.
4: Yeah, we got Jim Talent with us this morning, former Missouri senator, and that was President Trump just a short time ago making some comments at the state banquet over in China. Jim, good morning to you.
5: Good morning, Mark.
4: Yeah, I don't know if you heard any of that, but certainly you've heard the story of the president's over there. And how important is this summit in your opinion?
5: Well, it's all these summits are very important. I think we have to put this one in context. What the administration has been doing for now close to 18 months is reducing our vulnerabilities to Chinese leverage on things like critical minerals. We have a crash program to increase our ability to mine and process that while increasing Chinese vulnerabilities to our leverage on issues like energy. And I think while we're in the process of doing that, basically shaping the broader picture, the president wanted a lull in tensions. And I think Xi Jinping wants the same thing because he's been wrong-footed by so many of the things we're doing and doesn't know what we're going to do next. I mean, basically, we have the initiative and he doesn't. So this is what I predicted, that it would be basically focused on trade. Although it's clear, it's clear Xi Jinping wants the Strait of Hormuz opened, isn't it?
4: Because
5: he said that in the announcement. And so that's another thing he's coming to us for, right? He wants us to solve this problem for him.
4: Well, don't we have a huge advantage right now? I mean, Trump's got a huge amount of leverage on the oil issue that right. We haven't had in the past. I mean, this is part of what we talk about when I say a lot of people don't see the chess that I think has been played by the Trump administration on this that you just alluded to.
5: Yeah. In other words, it is energy supply lines. I would call it that in general. So they don't get the Venezuelan oil anymore. They now realize how vulnerable their access to Middle Eastern oil is, not just because of what's going on now, but because all the oil producers are moving, like the Gulf states, the South.

0: And as you said, it could be prettier. It's been kind of a mess. But it's leaking 40,000 gallons of water a day, which sounds crazy. But that's, you know, that's one of the representations that's being made. And you know what? What Secretary Burgum is saying is, listen, we're repairing it. We're painting it, and it's going to be beautiful. It's supposed to be a reflecting pool, and they're doing this at a fraction of the cost of one of the big estimates that came in. So if they can get it done under budget, on time, or early, and people think it looks pretty, I think this conversation will go away. But, you know, I don't know that it's the best, you know, way of tackling this. I don't know. I'm not a construction person or a pool person. I do love a pool, but I don't think anyone's going to be swimming in that reflecting pond anytime soon.
1: I joke that since Trump loves to stir the pot, he should just have, you know, his name put at the bottom of it. So when you look in, you can't avoid it. That's something
0: that
1: Trump would do.
0: Would cause a different level of meltdown here in D.C., sponsored by Trump Enterprises.
1: Yeah, there you go.
0: We don't see any logos or insignia there, but I'll take a little jog by there this weekend myself and check it out.
2: Is there anything you can't sue over? Like, they've sued to stop the ballroom. Mm-hmm. They're trying to sue to stop him from fixing the reflecting pond. It's crazy.
0: Yeah, and listen, some of it is just you're going to be against President Trump no matter what if you're one of his political opponents. But you even got Senator Fetterman out there like, get over the TDS. It's a reflecting pool. It's going to be nice. Try to be supportive on things that are not, you know, sort of life and death. So we'll see.
2: That is never going to happen. Shannon, we'll be watching this weekend. Thank you.
0: I'll see you Sunday.
2: Always great having you on. Fox News Sunday host Shannon Bream, who's probably leaving the Bureau here in just a minute to walk over to the United States Supreme Court, or be driven over, I'm sure, to the U.S. Supreme Court for whatever they release, because they'll cut away to her immediately. That's the thing about it. Remember those days when they had to cut away to you to read something that just happened, and you're reading through it yourself
1: live,
2: sometimes while you're on the air trying to get to the decision. And we'll all be tuned in here at 9 o'clock to Brian Kilmeade Show. I'm sure they'll be covering that breaking news for you if and when it happens. If anything big comes out today, we just don't know. I do know there's a big deal, a guy coming up who's kind of a big deal, Griff Jenkins. We'll get to him in just a minute.

0: Net profit for January to March for NVIDIA's biggest server maker was nearly $1.6 billion. Samsung Electronics wrote a letter to its union proposing that its South Korean workers resume pay talks after government-mediated negotiations fell apart. Angry over what it called a massive gap in bonus pay with chipmaker SK Hynix, the union has planned an 18-day strike from May 21st if its demands are not met. Futures are moderately higher as Cisco and Boeing shares jump. That's your money now.
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5: Well, we've got a jam on eastbound 364, and this is east of Highway K. There is an accident there causing a pretty serious delay at this hour. It's really a slow go. Now, eastbound 70 is slowing this morning. There was an accident just reported approaching Bryan Road, so there's a slow go behind that. And crews are still dealing with this accident westbound 6440 past Maryville Center. They've been working to get that from the left lane off to the shoulder. And an accident now westbound 6440 before Big Bend. Heavy traffic there as well. Northbound 55, just moderate volume now, but still a little bit slow there around Bayless. And southbound 203 is slow, headed for 5570. On the Illinois side. And if you're headed in from the Illinois side to the Missouri side, we look fine on the bridges downtown. 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The Diamond Shop, making St. Louis sparkle for over 100 years. I'm Sue Thomas with Traffic 97.1 FM Talk, St. Louis Conservative.
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0: It struck me I couldn't count a single Democrat that was there. And it's a shame that you didn't have bipartisan support for something so important like supporting our law enforcement officers.
1: Really?
2: Wow.
0: I mean, yeah, we counted, but I didn't see one. I asked a few people around me that work in the Senate TV gallery, and we couldn't find one.
3: Yeah, how about that? That was Griff Jenkins yesterday on Fox and Friends, and you could hear Kilmeade and Ainsley there reacting in the background when he pointed that out. We were looking around. You know, I mean, I feel like that when I was at the State of the Union, Kim. I hear the president say something honoring a veteran or a nurse or a military member who did something incredibly brave, and the Democrats are sitting on their hands. They did not applaud in many cases. It's like they function as one unit, and they just decide ahead of time, we're not going to react to that.
2: Yeah, like the kid with brain cancer, where it's something that should be so obviously universal that would go across, you know, the aisle and everybody could get behind. Yeah, it's like they truly believe that clapping for a kid who has brain cancer would in some way make their supporters think that they support Donald Trump.
3: Yeah. Yeah, I don't know. We've got that situation, which I'm going to ask Griff about, but we've been unable to reach him. So I often joke that where in the world is Griff Jenkins? And right now, we do not know the answer to that.
2: We keep looking at Fox to see if maybe he got pulled for a last minute segment.
3: Maybe
2: yeah.
3: They sent him to China. I haven't seen him in China.
4: That call just went to voicemail.
3: It wasn't in China yesterday. Uh-oh. Maybe he's on the phone, or maybe he's on another interview that's run over. That is so rude. We try to respect that. If our guests say, "Hey, I've got another interview at 8:45. I need to be off in time to take that," I always wrap them up. Some of these other shows don't do that, and that's very disappointing to me. So I'm sure Griff will probably call in here in a few minutes. There was a story circulating yesterday that the CIA had had gone to the Office of the Director of National Intelligence and took some files that they had, like one agency taking files from another agency. And I read up on this a little bit. Apparently it did happen. It didn't happen yesterday. There was a rumor that it happened yesterday. This is apparently did happen. It just wasn't the big dramatic deal that everybody acted like it was. Yesterday they asked Anna Paulina Luna, the congresswoman, about this raid, and here's what she had to say about it. Listen.
5: Yeah, so we were actually just notified that the CIA went in and took documents out of ODNI, multiple boxes pertaining to the JFK files as well as MKUltra. The reason why this is troubling is, A, there was an executive order that the president had directed the full declassification of JFK, but then also to the MKUltra files. The CIA famously has said that, you know, all documents were released and other documents had been destroyed. So these are allegedly those documents that apparently never existed. And so very troubling. I did just talk to Chairman Comer, and we are sending in the next hour or so a preservation of documents request to the CIA. Mm-hmm. I have calls into the White House, to the director of the CIA himself. And so obviously, as this develops, we'll keep everyone up to date. But strange times we're living in.
3: All right. Sorry, I was answering a phone call from Griff Jenkins during that soundbite, and didn't realize my mic was on. Sorry about that.
2: Did everyone hear the "Hey, buddy"?
3: Hey, buddy.
2: Hey, buddy.
3: Hey, buddy. It was a Griff. So he's gonna call in on the other line, or you can call him, one of the two, if you can. There, Ethan. I appreciate that. That was Anna Paulina Luna. She said that

0: James Comer is going to investigate exactly why this happened. Did you know what MK Ultra was?
1: Mm-mm.
0: It was a human experiment the federal government did on humans.
1: Oh, that's nice.
0: That's been pretty covered up for years. And so they had these files and the JFK files that they were supposed to release. They released some of it. And that's part of what this was. So that's part of what the controversy is. And I don't know why. I don't know why the CIA director, John Ratcliffe, would even agree to that. I don't know why that would be.
1: I'm laughing because it's one of those things where you get disconnected from somebody and then you're like, all right, is he calling? Am I calling? And then you both call each other at the same time and neither of you get through.
0: Looks like we got Griff now. Let's get to him, please. And we can skip the open today because we're running a little late. Griffer, how are you?
2: I'm good. You're not running late. I'm running late. I'm literally trying to pack a car and carry some boxes. This is a little bit of personal information you're not supposed to give out, so I'll just do it anyway. But my daughter is graduating from law school. Thank God, Mark, got her mother's brains and not her father's. But, you know, being a national anchor, to cover the news, breaking news, war zones, presidential races, I got that in the bag. But doing this life stuff and getting, like, everything organized for, like, big graduation parties, I'm terrible at it. So I'm running around chasing my tail, and I'm running late. I apologize.
0: That's okay. Congratulations to your daughter. That's quite an accomplishment. That's fantastic. That's great. Hey, I played that bite of you earlier yesterday talking about going to that police event to honor police. Yeah. Said no Democrats showed up. What was that for?
2: It was unbelievable. So, you know, every year, dating back to 1962, President Kennedy designated May 15th as National Law Enforcement Officers Day, where we honor and remember the law enforcement officers that put on the uniform every day, kiss their loved ones goodbye, walk out of their homes and protect our streets. And unfortunately, more than 100 this past year didn't come home. And Speaker Johnson was holding a vigil on the steps of the Capitol to just honor Police Week and law enforcement officers, and had a couple specifically that spoke, and he spoke as well. Last night on the Mall, more than 10,000 gathered for a candlelight vigil, and this is what we do every year. And I was standing there because I was covering it. I had the little package where I interviewed some of the spouses and Speaker Johnson. And I was looking at the you know, three dozen or so lawmakers that joined the steps to honor law enforcement officers. And I was like, I don't see a Democrat. And I found the woman that is, like, basically the Senate Radio TV Gallery press. She always makes sure that, you know, reporters aren't in the wrong place. And there's a lot of rules at the Capitol. And these people know exactly every single member. I said, hey, am I seeing this correctly? Do you see a Democrat up there? And she's like, hold on. And then she started looking harder. She's like, oh, my gosh, you're right. There's not a single Democrat there. And it was just beyond me that, you know, while you literally have Capitol Police standing there guarding the Capitol every single day, and, of course, a number of them had come over to see the vigil because they are law enforcement officers, and there wasn't a single Democrat that could bring themselves to stand there to just simply honor and remember our law enforcement officers. And it blew me away.
1: I wonder if any Congress members, Democratic Congress members, have family who were in law enforcement, because what do they think of this? This state we're in here in the country where if you're a Democrat, you can't possibly even stand up for a kid who has brain cancer, because that might in some way suggest that they support Donald Trump, or in this case, that they might support police and that they don't want to defund it.
2: It's such a great point, Kim. Excuse me. And I can't give an exact example of a Democrat member of Congress who was former law enforcement, but I'm willing to bet there is one. And certainly, to your point, one that has a family member. And, you know, listen, this is so foreign to us. I mean, you know, I've been in D.C. for more than 30 years, and I remember a time when Democrats were just as tough on the border and certainly were strong supporters of enforcement and bipartisan legislation to fund law enforcement. And I asked a couple of officers I said, what do you say to the Democrat members of Congress up here who are leaning into the anti-law enforcement sentiment, which I think is at an unprecedented level as far as I can remember in my lifetime, and to those that supported things like defunding the police? And one sergeant from Illinois, Alton, Illinois, told me, he said, I just wish – it wouldn't be partisan at all, because we don't want to volunteer to be, you know, demonized. We don't choose to be hated and vilified by members of Congress, regardless of what party they are. Why can't they get behind us supporting going out and protecting our streets? And it's really, you know, it's a snapshot, and it's not an issue that we talk about every day, but darn it, we should.
0: Yeah.
2: Because a world that we live in where we are choosing to oppose law enforcement for political reasons, then we're in a dangerous place.
0: It is a great point, Griff. Listen, we always appreciate you giving your time so freely, my friend. I know you got a lot to get to. Has your daughter, the soon-to-be law school graduate, decided on a career path? What does she want to be, a federal judge, or what she want to do?
2: She doesn't want to be a trial lawyer. She likes the contracts and,
0: oh, okay,
2: and that sort of stuff. And which, again, mother's brain's not dad's. But she's already accepted a job in Charleston, South Carolina. She's going to move down there, and dad couldn't be happier about that, because
0: yeah,
2: you can surf in Charleston. So wherever she ends up in what apartment, I don't know if she knows it or not, but she's about to have a surfboard in her garage.
3: That is a beautiful part of the country. Congratulations. Lived down in the Carolinas myself for a while. Love it down there. That's great. Griff, thanks. Good luck with the party and the graduation.
2: Hey, thanks, guys. Have a great day. And sorry I was running late.
0: Oh.
2: You know, as they say, I answered everything. Griff, Mr. Jenkins, hey, you, Dad, and running late.
3: All right. We'll talk to you soon. Appreciate that, Griff.
2: Ya.
3: You bet. Yeah. You know, that's the thing about it is, for all I know, today was Griff's day off, because he works weekends and he works every other day of the week, it seems. So he probably took time out of his day off getting ready for this party, and it just slipped his mind that
1: yeah,
3: we were calling this morning.
1: Well, like, he calls us on vacation.
3: Guy. And calls and apologizes to us.
1: Yeah.
3: That's just great, I'm telling you. All right, we'll be back here in just a minute. Stay tuned.
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5: We've got a little bit of volume on westbound 6440 that remains here. And this is from about Hampton out through McCausland. And let's see, it's eastbound that's a little bit slow out at Prospect. Westbound kind of slow in that area. We still have slow-moving traffic eastbound 364. There's an accident east of K to blame. And eastbound 64, slow approaching 170 through Big Bend. Moderate volume remains on northbound 270, especially Doherty Ferry up through Ladue Road. 55 is in pretty good shape. We're quiet on the bridges on the Illinois side, but southbound 203 is really jammed, headed for 5570. I'm Sue Thomas with traffic on 97.1 FM Talk, St. Louis Conservative.

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0: So here's a question. What do you think of central bank digital currency? To me, that is a non-starter, right? But I just heard the Senator Loomis, who I think is from Wyoming, maybe. She's a Republican. And she's telling these banks, traditional banks are pushing back on this. And she said this morning that, here's her quote, we're going to have a digital dollar, a digital Bitcoin, digital alternative coins. It's going to be a new financial landscape, and I'd like to see traditional banking industry embrace it instead of fight it. I think that is the absolute worst idea I've ever heard. I just have to tell you, I do not want the federal government being able to control my digital currency. Right now, I can, if I choose, and I'm not saying I've done this, but if I chose to, I could keep my money in my safe in my basement if I wanted to.
1: Mm-hmm.
0: How do you do that with digital bank currency? You don't,
1: right.
0: You don't possess it. You don't own it. Somebody could flip a switch and it's gone.
1: Well, you're giving the government way too much control. And I point back to what happened in Canada at the height of COVID, where some of these people who were speaking out against COVID and the vaccine in particular, they had their account frozen. Am I wrong? Their bank account. And that's what scares me about going to this digital currency is if this is the only option we have, what stops a government, what stops a Democrat from getting in office, not liking what we're saying as conservatives, and then they somehow have the power with the banks to essentially freeze our account. And we don't have cash to go back to.
0: Yeah. So, yeah, I don't know if it's how quickly it happens, but they're talking about it in Washington, D.C., which means there's a group of people pretty high up in power that want this to happen.
2: Over 9 months with Democrats trying to get this bill ready for today. It provides a regulatory framework that currently doesn't exist in the digital asset world. It's the Wild West out there, and that allows fraudsters to operate without a regulatory framework to respond to their illicit activity. It also allows legitimate players to set up shop overseas.
0: Yeah, this is called the Clarity Act that they're apparently voting on today, and it's designed to provide regulations for the digital asset industry. In other words, it's preparing us for central bank digital currency. So just put that on your radar because they're coming back with it. Apparently, this bill wouldn't necessarily do it, but it's setting the stage for something like that, just so you know. All right, we'll be keeping an eye on the Supreme Court. Stay tuned to the Brian Kilmeade Show. We'll have live coverage, I'm certain, as this breaks sometime after 9 a.m. Central Time. And you can listen for more if anything big happens today on the Annie Fry Show and the Mark Reardon Show. 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
1: 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And I'm here with Craig Thomas, who co-created the show along with Carter Bays. 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
0: Look, I know we never actually left, but I'll just say it. 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
4: So more with Jake Steinfeld here, Body by Jake, all things fitness oriented. And Jake is pretending like he's never been on the radio before. He's wrestling with his headsets.
5: I am wrestling. So, listen, man, I was so excited.
4: I got to ask you, too. So yeah. One of the things, these are the hottest things. What if the peptides work? Does blue light work? What about Ozempic? Is it bad for you? You get this nonstop, right? You said you used to look at home shopping. You'd be on for hours. You used to look in there and say, there's no magic pill. And now
5: there's a magic pill. I mean, I did 17 years on Home Shopping Network, and every segment that I did, I mean, you know, I'd be on for 10 hours over a weekend from a Friday to a Monday. And in every single segment, I would say, listen, there is no magic pill. And today there is. And I find it terrific. But like with everything, Bri, it's about moderation, right? And doing it properly. And making sure you're being overseen on how you do it. But in the same vein, there's a lot of people, always looking for a shortcut. It's like a lot of people want to get rich, but they don't want to work. And we know how that works.
4: Yeah.
5: But here, if you're doing a GLP-1, you should immediately, and there's a lot of people that are doing this now, beginning to start to walk again and getting their body moving again. And that's awesome.
4: Right.
5: Because what happens, too, is the muscles, you know, like I tell people, you know, you start tucking your pecs in your pants.
4: You got to work out.
5: You got to work out. So, you have to work out.
4: So real quick, for people that are just tuning in right now, you have iHeart is rolling out with your channel. It's out now.
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4: And
5: we wake you up in the morning and we put you to bed at night.
4: And you started with Ted Turner doing
5: Ted, who just passed away, was my mentor. He was the one that put me on television the first time. I did the fitness break on Cable News Network in 1981. And then I launched Fit TV, which was the first 24-hour fitness network based on headline news. 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
4: About 2 minutes left.
5: Yeah.
4: But I know you thought about running for governor. We talked about it. You really thought about it. Did a lot of research.
5: You were the one that began it all, by the way.
4: Right. Your house burned down in Pacific Palisades, and you're trying to rebuild it. About 30 permits have been released of the thousands of homes. So Mayor Bass is up for re-election, and she's being challenged by Spencer Pratt. I want you to hear this attack ad of Spencer Pratt. Listen to this attack ad.
6: Republican Spencer Pratt is the last thing Los Angeles needs for mayor. Pratt opposes using taxpayer money to build brand new houses for our unhoused neighbors, saying it's time for the homeless to get help or get out. Pratt thinks LA needs thousands more police officers rather than more social workers, and Republican Spencer Pratt thinks public employee unions should have less power, not more. LA is on the right track and needs to stay the course. Vote no on Republican Spencer Pratt.
4: If I'm Spencer Pratt, I'm loving
5: every minute of that. Yeah.
4: I
5: think he's done a great job. And listen, we all come from somewhere, right? So he did whatever he did as a reality guy. He has done a great job.
4: Are you going to consider vote for him?
5: Absolutely, man. I tell you right now, I'm not big about talking about who I think about, but I love what this kid is doing. He's a neighbor of mine in the Palisades. Mm-hmm.

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1: Fuel here costs a lot more than $1.50 a gallon since the Iran conflict started, and that has slowed down American shopping. Sales gained last month, but not as much as March.
2: Retail sales rose 0.5%, up 0.7%, excluding auto sales, and up 4.9% for the year. Spending jumped the month before in March, up 1.6%, as Americans paid more for gasoline.
1: Fox's Ginny Cassola. The morning after South Carolina's Supreme Court threw out Alex Murdaugh's conviction and life sentence in the killings of his wife and son in 2021, citing a court clerk's misconduct talking to the jury. Murdaugh's lawyer, Jim Griffin, tells Fox,
3: I can tell you he is very relieved that he has gotten the label of convicted murderer of his wife and son off of him. And we plan to keep it off of him.
1: But South Carolina Attorney General Alan Wilson also tells Fox they plan to retry him, and
4: I want people to understand that our office secured convictions on financial crimes that will keep Alex Murdaugh in prison for several more decades. So he's not going anywhere.
1: On Wall Street, the Dow's up almost 400 points. The Nasdaq's gaining 200. I'm Dave Anthony. This is Fox News.
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6: We have a beautiful morning to another beautiful day. Plenty of sunshine and nice 76 for the high later on today. The evening is fine. In fact, it's delightful. Increasing clouds, though, as we go through the night. A couple of showers towards morning. No rain for evening plans. 59 for the low. Friday, a mix of clouds and sunshine. A couple of showers and thundershowers around. Focus on the morning, early afternoon. Windy, warmer, and more humid. 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Chief Meteorologist Dave Murray.

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1: China and the United States both stand to gain from cooperation and lose from confrontation. We should be partners, not rivals. We should help each other succeed and prosper together and find the right way for major countries to get along well with each other in the new era.
2: So that is President Xi through a translator today. What do you think about that? Do you take them at their word? Do they want to get along? Michael Pillsbury doesn't, and he shouldn't. He's been following China, PhD in the region. He was worked with George H.W. Bush, Jimmy Carter, and he's a key contributor to Donald Trump, a key advisor. He is a Fox News contributor, Heritage Foundation Senior Fellow for China Strategy, and author of The 100-Year Marathon, and author of and also former Special Assistant of Asian Affairs to George H.W. Bush, as I mentioned. So, Michael, what do you think of the summit? I know in the comments that struck you is

0: Austin, Texas becomes the 12th U.S. city with more than a million people. Americans are spending more. Retail sales up a half point in April.
1: Economist Stephanie Pomboy of Macro Mavens tells Fox Business tax refunds helped.
2: They have the capacity to do that in large part because they're getting the tax refund support. So that's been helpful to sustain retail sales.
1: Sales at gas stations rose 2.8% in April after a 20.9% increase in March.
0: Fox's Jenny Cosola, higher prices part of that. Right now, the Dow's up 480 points, back over 50K. I'm Lisa Brady, Fox News.
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4: We have a beautiful morning to another beautiful day. Plenty of sunshine and nice 76 for the high later on today. The evening is fine. In fact, it's delightful. Increasing clouds, though, as we go through the night. A couple of showers towards morning. No rain for evening plans. 59 for the low. Friday, a mix of clouds and sunshine. A couple of showers and thundershowers around. Focus on the morning, early afternoon. Windy, warmer, and more humid. 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
3: A warning from China. I'm Lisa Brady, Fox News. Following the highlight of President Trump's visit,
4: China really spared no expense rolling out the red carpet for President Trump. He was also a very gracious guest here. However, at the state banquet, there were also warnings from Xi that were wrapped up in pleasantries.
3: Fox's Jackie Heinrich in Beijing, where a statement suggested possible conflict if the issue of Taiwan is not handled properly. Trade disputes and Iran were also discussed. The White House says President Xi made clear China is opposed to militarization of the Strait of Hormuz or any effort to charge a toll for its use. U.S. senators just giving unanimous approval to withholding their own pay during future government shutdowns. The resolution would not take effect until after the midterm elections. Similar bills have been proposed in the U.S. House. This follows recent record shutdowns, with another budget fight possible later this year. The U.S. Border Patrol Chief Michael Banks is resigning, effective immediately, telling Fox News it's time to enjoy life and family and that he feels he got border security back on course. He has faced some controversy over enforcement policies and other allegations.
5: It comes following reports, including those in the Washington Examiner, that Banks had more than once traveled abroad and engaged the services of sex workers. Those allegations go back more than a decade. Banks had previously retired in 2023, but rejoined the agency last year.
3: Fox's Evan Brown, a man who spent years on death row for a 1997 killing, has just been granted bond by a judge in Oklahoma. This as Richard Glossop awaits retrial after the U.S. Supreme Court threw out his conviction last year. Glossop was nearly put to death several times and has drawn celebrity support, maintaining he's innocent in the death of his former boss, killed in what prosecutors say was a murder for hire scheme. America is listening to Fox News.
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8: It's a top 10 afternoon, sunshine, and springtime 76. That's going to continue for evening plans. Just delightful. Some showers developing towards morning, so the evening's fine. 59. Friday, mixed clouds and sunshine, but let's expect some showers and thundershowers around, mainly in the morning Friday. Windy, warm, and more humid in the afternoon. 86 degrees. 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

0: sake, kid. 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I'm not
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2: Happy to be with you. I'm Ryan Recker, filling in for Annie.

0: Fry today. So I guess we have the Manny Fry Show on this Thursday. Ryan Wiggins, how are you?
1: How are you?
0: Good. Brad, how's life?
2: Life is good. Just, you know, trying to get things figured out.
0: You got the Annie Fry Show in the temporary studio right now. So anyone that's watching live, you're like, that doesn't look like the regular studio. So you've moved in pretty quick. You have this banner that you put up, but this is a temporary dig. It sounds like they're doing some improvements in the main studio. So that's kind of cool. And before you know it, they're going to see you up close and personal again. And I'm happy to be with you here today. And I know that the president's in China. Are you surprised anything that's coming out of China right now? Are you surprised the cooperation, the friendliness between the two countries?
1: This is what you'd expect from this kind of summit. I just hope there's some sort of progress on Iran. I mean, there's a lot of things that I'm sure that the presidents and the presidents, as if Xi is a president, he's some sort of dictator, but whatever he is, are talking about. But I really hope that Iran has been the main point that they've been discussing.
0: Yeah. And part of these, you understand this always happens, you know, the president goes in, he kind of wins them over a lot of times. Sometimes it gets a little bit heated depending on the type of visit. But when you have a good mood, Trump winning people over, that's normally a pretty big win. Normally you can walk out of situations like that with a win. But a lot of people are pointing to this and saying, why even entertain China? Why be friendly with this country? Because ultimately, you know who you're dealing with here. They're not good operators. We know they're not good operators. So does it kind of concern you that they're buddying up? Or is it like, okay, maybe this could be a turning point?
1: No, you have to do this stuff because the advantage right now, like I said, if the focus is Iran, I'm sure there's other things too. But if the focus is Iran, China has a real strategic play that they need here too. And that is that if the strait isn't open, which right now it's kind of not. I've heard that some Chinese ships, oil tankers have gone through, which is progress. But if it's closed, you're really shifting the balance of the entire oil world to the West and to the Middle East where they can get it outside of the strait. A lot of Chinese oil comes through that strait. So my guess is that you have President Trump there saying, hey, let's work together to get this strait open. It's in your best interest if it's open, because the entire oil economic world is going to shift if you don't help it get open.
0: What if they're trying to negotiate things like, well, wouldn't it be nice if you started selling some of our cars? You know, like they start hinting towards things we shouldn't really be doing here in the United States. Is there any room for negotiation here, or is it Trump going in and saying, all right, there's not a lot of room on these other things, but, you know, it doesn't mean we still can't work together on some others. Because there's the automakers, especially since I'm here in Michigan with Detroit, they're not happy with the idea that these cheap Chinese EVs could be popping in here. And the interesting thing is, on a consumer level, they're cheaper. They're well-built. Like, people really like them. The ones that have drove these vehicles seem to, like, say they're great. Like, the safety features and some of these other things. But, you know, the flip side is the reason they're so cheap is because of, you know, the forced labor.
1: Right.
0: And some of the subsidies coming from there. So it's not the most ethical reason for it. So part of it is like, okay, they may be pushing to try to open up the United States market more, much like Canada's kind of opened up to it. Mexico's kind of opened up to it. They want to try to get the trifecta. I don't know if Trump should be doing something like that right now. So that's why the buddying up doesn't necessarily feel like the best move right now.
1: See, I just don't know if they're actually being buddies. They always look like they are because it's in both of their strategic best interests to do so. But ultimately, you really can't make China do anything. I mean, this is where the Trump tariff comes in. This is why he's been doing this, is because of things like the EVs, because they're really shady on a lot of their trade practices and they steal a lot of our IPs. You know, they will make a handshake agreement with you on anything and then do whatever they want. So I think Trump knows that. I think that we all know that. And anything that gets done here is basically Trump either forcing it to happen or convincing China that it's in their best interest.
0: And another factor I saw with this in some of the headlines is that Donald Trump really needs a win right now. Like, people are not happy with the gas prices, and rightfully so. What are you paying for a gallon of gas now in St. Louis, by the way?
1: $5. Well, in Missouri side, it's about 440.
2: Yeah.
0: Okay.
1: On Illinois side, it's almost 5.
2: For regular.
0: Yeah. It's depending on where you are, the gas prices are through the roof. Like on my drive to work, some of them are at, is it 465? And then some of them at 489. So there's a pretty big, you know, gap in between that. I have not seen the $5 yet, but they kept telling me we're going to see the $5. So people are not happy about this. The cost of living, still very expensive. Things aren't getting cheaper. So Donald Trump needs a win. Do you think that gives China some leverage they're going to take advantage of?
1: Yeah, I mean, if China has any leverage, they'll take advantage of it.
2: Well, the thing is, and I mean, we were just talking about gas prices. As bad as it is here, it's worse in China. I mean, China's major oil suppliers are Russia and Iran. And both of those are under tremendous pressure right now.
0: Oh, yeah.
2: So I remember when the strikes first went off, there were videos coming out of China that were of gas lines. Gas is incredibly expensive. Energy is incredibly expensive in China. So China doesn't like this any more than we do. And they also are frustrated by the high energy prices because they can't do what they want to do. I mean, China is our competitor. Anything, you know, if we say anything other than that, we're just fooling ourselves. But China is our competitor, and they are suffering. And what they're trying to do is be major players on the world stage as well. Whenever we cut off the fuel, when we blockaded the strait, then Iran couldn't get fuel out. And so, like, the only way for things to get into or out of Iran is, like, by rail and by truck over land. Mm-hmm. And that is such a long journey. So I don't think that China's looking at this as, like, Iran's a big advantage for us. I think that they're hurting worse. And that actually gives the United States an advantage in these negotiations.
0: And I always thought this would be wrapped up by now, honestly. I didn't think it would be as long as it has been. So that kind of concerns me, because if my estimations are off, it just makes me wonder how much longer can it go. And when you look at things after the fact in the rearview mirror, so we'll take tariffs for an example. When you look at the whole, you know, tariff thing that went down a year ago, and Donald Trump said it's just a temporary thing for a long-term fix. Now, ultimately, the courts messed all of that up. Don't get me wrong. But it did end pretty quickly, and things corrected fairly quickly. And retrospect, you're like, the idea of it, I agree with. Now, the same thing when it comes to Iran. The idea, I agree with. I don't like the idea of them having nukes. I know they're going to lie. They're enriching past the percentage they said they are. They're going to continue to do that. You can't trust them. The people that you put in power are just as bad. You can't trust them either. So now you kind of put yourself in a corner. But they kept saying it's going to be a temporary thing for a long-term stability, long-term safety. I agree with that in principle, but I can't imagine us living with $5 a gallon forever. So that scares me. And it makes me wonder just how much longer can we go this way? Can we go a year this way? And what that would look like?
1: No, I don't think that we can go a year this way. Our economy would just grind to a halt. People would stop spending. I mean, people are already nervous about doing summer vacations right now because you just don't know. And the more you hear economists say, yeah, even if the strait opened up right now, it's still going to take a month or more for gas prices to come back down. So I think everybody's a little bit on pins and needles here.
0: Yeah, there's a lot to that. Well, I'm sure we'll talk more about that over the course of the show. And I know that we have Taylor Riggs, and great when it comes to money. This could come up as part of the conversation. We have a YouTube live chat poll up right now. What is that?
1: Do you consider yourself more or less generous than the average American? So it requires a few things of you. You got to figure out whether what you think the average American gives and what they do, and whether you think that you are above that line or below that line.
0: Is how much faith you have in the average American. That's really the question.
1: Kind of.
0: That's like the basis in all of this. I don't even know if I'm, because I don't know what the average American is. Do I have to look that up, or am I guessing what it is?
1: You can just guess. Just take a guess as to what you think the average American does and decide whether you give more or less than that in your head.
0: In my head, I think Bernie Sanders, who gives like 0.5% or something on his taxes. It's like, or like 0.01%, whatever his charitable contributions were. And I think, okay, is that what the average American is? Bernie Sanders, who's going out there all the time talking about how rich people need to pay their share or whatever. and then gives

0: practically nothing of his share. I wonder if that's the average or if Bernie's just that bad. So this is going to be an interesting YouTube live chat poll. And go leave some comments in that, too. That'll be fun. We have Hans von Spakovsky coming up after the break. Is that right?
1: That's
0: correct. Sounds fantastic. We love Hans. So looking forward to that. I'm Ryan Recker filling in for Annie Fry on 97.1 FM Talk.

0: 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And I'm here with Craig Thomas, who co-created the show along with Carter Bays. Hi, Craig.
1: Hey, Josh. Somehow it has been 20 years since the show premiered. I'm going to check the math on that. 10 years since it went off the air, and we thought that made this a perfect time to look back, see what the hell we did, and why the show still seems to resonate with fans around the world today.
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0: And welcome back to the Annie Fry Show, 97.1 FM Talk. I'm your host, Ryan Recker, filling in for Annie Fry. Joining us now is part of a conversation. Whenever we have Hans von Spakovsky on, I always learn something new. Advancing American Freedom, senior legal fellow, former FTC commissioner. Hans, thank you so much for joining us.
1: Ryan, thanks for having me.
0: I felt like this should have been happening a long time ago when it comes to redistricting. When you look at the Supreme Court and essentially their big decision, which is, I can't believe we have to say this, but when you take race as a factor, that is racist. So now you have a bunch of states that have this ability to redistrict where race is not a factor in playing into it. And it looks like Republicans are really setting the stage for some huge advancements.
1: Oh, I think that's true, particularly when you consider that the plan in Virginia, which was to strip away four Republican seats out of the five they hold in the state and turn them into Democratic seats, that effort failed when the Virginia State Supreme Court on Friday threw out that redistricting process because it had not followed the requirements in the state constitution. That, I think, actually helped put Republicans ahead of Democrats in this fight.
0: And part of the talking about the redistricting and potentially some of the seats that could be picked up in the House because of it, I thought for sure that when Donald Trump got back into office and we looked at the deportations, the self-deportations, people that may not have been too honest when it came to their voting, when they maybe perhaps shouldn't have voted, I thought that would have had maybe a bigger impact when it came to higher representation of maybe Republicans getting some of these seats back. But it seems like this is almost like a double whammy for Republicans in a good way. On one side, you have people that may have not been eligible to vote that could have been sneaking in some ways. I know we're paying much closer attention to that. And then on the other hand, the gerrymandering that the Democrats have put into some of these states are starting to go away. So this is like a double win.
1: Well, no, it is. And in particular, look, this administration has deported more illegal aliens in the past year and a half than I think has ever been done. The last time I looked at the numbers, the removals were up to close to a million. And several actually non-governmental organizations who study immigration say that actually the number of aliens here illegally who have self-deported, in other words, removed themselves before the government came around and did it, is probably almost twice that. So that is a very big change. And will it affect the election? It potentially could in places where the elections are close.
0: Are blue states really that blue then? When we go back and we have some midterm elections coming up here in a few months, are we going to really learn the makeup of each state? Is this going to be enough time for it to show up in November?
1: Well, that I don't know about because Democrats in blue states, look, they're expert at partisan gerrymandering. I mean, they're all complaining right now about what places like Texas, Florida, Tennessee have done. But they're actually the experts at this and have done it a long time ago. And the example I'd give you is, for example, Connecticut. Look, in the 2024 election, Trump got 42% of the vote. I mean, that's

0: not that far away from half of the vote. But Connecticut, which has five congressional seats, has gerrymandered it so that all five seats are Democratic seats. Is that can Republicans overcome that in the November election? Probably not. Massachusetts the same way. Trump got 36% of the vote, about a third of the state. But out of nine congressional seats, all nine of them are Democratic seats. So it's going to be awfully hard for Republicans there to win. But the way they are restructuring other states, Texas, Tennessee, Florida, Alabama, Georgia now has called a special session. I think Republicans are actually going to come out ahead of the Democrats in this redistricting battle.
1: Yeah. Hans von Spakovsky joining us here on the Annie Fry Show. So, Hans, what do you think, if you had to predict, the next trick of the Democratic bag will be? So if they can't gerrymander based on race, what do you think some of those big blue states like California, what do you think their next big argument's going to be, or some of these other areas that perhaps have relied on that over many years?
0: Well, there's still a couple. You know, I mentioned the states where there are zero Republican seats. I'm actually surprised that the blue states that still have just a small handful of Republican seats haven't done what California has done. An example of that is Illinois. Illinois's got 17 congressional seats, of which only three are Republican seats, even though, again, Trump got 43% of the vote. I'm surprised that Illinois hasn't done what it can to get rid of those three Republican seats. New Jersey's the same way. They've got 12 congressional seats. Only three are Republicans, but New Jersey hasn't acted to get rid of those three seats. I don't know if they now have enough time left to be able to do it, but that to me is about almost like the only other option they've got.
1: Hmm. Have you seen those districts in Illinois, the way that they put the map together? You look at it and you say, how could anyone look at this and say they didn't gerrymander? I mean, that is so obvious of an example of what they were trying to fix. And it's so funny because you start to take away some of the different tricks that they've used. They, at least the Democratic Party in some of these states, they have to be in panic mode right now for what's happening in these states.
0: Well, I think they should be, because while I'm in a couple of states where there's still a handful of Republican seats, in most of the blue states, they basically maximized the number of Democratic seats. You know, in some places you can't entirely get rid of Republican seats just because of the way the population of the voters are geographically dispersed. So there are limitations on what they can do. Their big remedy are lawsuits. Every single one of these red states that's doing redistricting is now going to be fighting in court against lawsuits filed against them. You know, that happened with Texas. Texas won the lawsuits, and so their plan's going ahead. But every one of these other states, like I said, Tennessee, Florida, Alabama, as soon as they redistrict, and some of them already have, they will get hit by lawsuits. And what the left will be hoping is, even if they eventually lose, the point of the lawsuits is to delay the implementation of these new districts long enough that they just can't be put in place before the November election. I mean, that's why they will file the lawsuits.
2: Hans, this is Brad with I'm the producer, and I usually don't get to ask questions, but I have seen where legal experts are saying that the Alito ruling on Calais has actually given conservatives a weapon to use against racial gerrymandering. And I don't know if you've seen it or not, but Illinois has a lawsuit now against their districts that says that the last time they redistricted, it was illegal gerrymandering based on race.
0: Yeah, no, I know that. It was filed by the Public Interest Legal Foundation, of which I guess I should tell you, I'm actually the chairman of the board.
2: Oh.
0: organization. yes, because look, what the Supreme Court said in Louisiana versus Calais is that the only very rare instances where you're allowed to use race to redistrict is when you have proven a violation of Section 2 of the Voting Rights Act. That's the law that bans racial discrimination in voting. But what has upset Democrats and the left is that the Supreme Court has said, look, if you're going to prove racial discrimination has been going on in a state, you got to prove that it's going on now. You can't come in and say, and this is what happened in Louisiana, oh, well, there was racial discrimination going on in the state 60 years ago, and therefore today we need a remedy. The Supreme Court cut that out and said, no, it has to be based on current conditions. That's why the left is so upset, because in none of the states, like Illinois, where they used race to drop these districts, can they show any evidence of current racial discrimination, you know, in general, going on in the legislature of the state?
1: Hans, if people want to look you up, some of the work you're doing, where can they go?

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8: Today, the YouTube live chat poll is asking you to consider, are you more or less generous than the average American? Do you consider yourself to be more generous or less generous than the average American? Yes or no? That is the way that,
9: That is the problem we were talking about. There's a wording issue with it.
8: It's the yes or no?
9: Yeah, it's more or less.
8: It should be more or less.
9: So, weigh in on the text line.
8: So, yes would be more.
9: Rip him on me for that. I fixed it on the stream. And then come vote in the poll and tell us why you voted the way you voted.
8: This text just came in the text line. It said, these choices should be more generous or less generous. That is correct.
9: Thanks,
8: that's
9: texter.
8: What we just said. All right, let us know what you think, because this is all based on J.D. Vance's comments about Americans being very generous. But we want to know what you even consider to be the average American, to be generous or not, and whether you are above or below that line. Let us know. It's the YouTube live chat poll. It is 12:33. 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

0: right, there's a story. I don't really want to talk about it, but I'm just going to float this idea by you before we get to something more serious. Are you familiar with Chud the Builder?
1: Chud?
0: Does that sound familiar at all?
1: No.
2: The word Chud sounds familiar.
1: It sounds like something somebody is making up to make fun of Bob the Builder or something like that. I'll show you my own character. His name's Chud.
2: I've heard that word being used derogatorily by the Utes.
0: The Utes?
2: The Utes.
0: What does that mean then?
2: Youths.
1: I don't know. Yeah, what is Chud, Chud mean when they use the word Chud?
2: I'm too afraid to ask. I've heard it used about 4 or 5 times, and at some point I'm like, all right, you're going to have to tell me. But okay. I think it's a negative thing.
0: So here's the story. It says, sheriff deputies investigating a shooting scene outside the Montgomery County Courthouse on Wednesday. A man that goes by the name Chud the Builder live streams himself saying racially derogatory statements to black people in public settings was taken into custody after being involved in a shooting outside of the courthouse. So this is the point I'm going to make. If your nickname is Chud the Builder, I automatically think you're guilty. I'm going to side with the other person. I don't even need to see the video. That's all I need to know.

0: wanted to like him until I heard what he was doing.
1: Wait, wanted to root for him?
0: Well, because I like the name Chud the Builder. It's a terrible name, but it's kind of catchy. So this guy live streams himself just saying racist things to people.
1: Yeah, race baiting people. So he takes a camera and essentially goes out, says these bad things to try to get reactions, angry reactions, so he can, you know, show other people online the angry reactions and get clicks and views for him.
0: Does he have a lot of followers?
2: here's the
1: thing. You're laughing.
2: I asked Grok what Chud is, and this is what Grok said. It's an internet slang term primarily used as a derogatory insult, obviously. Modern usage, general meaning, a fool, jerk, troll, loser, boorish, unattractive person, often implying someone is socially awkward, gross, unintelligent, or basement dwelling. Oh, and I think it applies to Mr. Builder.
1: Basement dwelling. So if you take a look at him, the mugshot's out there. He's well known for antagonizing people to see what kind of reaction you can get out of them, yelling racist slurs at them, things like that. Filming people, other people who are familiar with his antics say he's not a contributing member of society, which basement dweller would be the right term for that. When I see that he's involved in a confrontation and arrested, I immediately think, of course, and two, I don't need to know anything else. You're just guilty. Forget the trial. A name like that and knowing what your MO is, that's all I need to know. That's it. Forget it. If I was on the jury, they would have dismissed me immediately because I would have stood up and said, there's ain't no way with a name like that I'm going to say this person's not guilty, no matter what is presented here.
0: Sorry, can you say again what he's being tried for?
1: So what he does is, you know, he's got the camera.
0: Yeah, I got
1: and he,
0: that.
1: Like, live streams. So someone got into a fight with him for saying something, and then they started shooting at each other. It got to that point where there was guns involved.
0: Okay.
1: He's saying it was self-defense. A video was posted from inside of an office building, and they're saying ain't looking like self-defense for him. That looks like attempted murder. It looks like him provoking that and then getting into shots. Are you looking at a picture of him now?
0: Yeah. Brad just brought up a picture of him. There you go.
1: That's
0: on the
1: all
0: camera,
1: you need to see
0: you
1: right
0: now.
1: Does that look like Austin Matthews, the hockey player?
2: I wouldn't do that to him.
0: Wait, you're telling me that the temperament of a man who goes out and live streams himself saying racist things to people to get a reaction and tries to make people watch that is also the kind of guy who might pull a gun on somebody?
1: Yeah, after they get angry with him and then he shoots them in, quote, self-defense. Well, after he starts something with them.
0: Right. So, yeah, is it self-defense when you started it? I don't know that either.
1: Well, he's going to need a good legal fund. And wouldn't that be great, too, if, like, let's say they stream his court appearance and that makes more money than he ever made race baiting people?
0: Twitch. Well, you know what, though? He'll probably stream it, too, though.
2: Judge is like, smash that like button. You have Chud the Judge.
0: Ryan and Brad, too. So yesterday was a friend of mine's birthday, and I randomly was texting him happy birthday. And I hate sending a birthday text that's just, hey, buddy, happy birthday, or like, have a great day, or something like that. I like to include some sort of something personal.
2: A little idiom or
0: a little joke between us or whatever. And I couldn't even think of anything for this guy. But you reminded me of it with Chud, because like, what in the world, if you were calling somebody Chud, what would you do? Mm-hmm. But did you ever call, because I called this guy this yesterday, did you ever call your friends gonards?
1: Well, I know the term gonads from like Beavis and Butthead. I mean, that's, I think, an actual atomical name.
0: Yeah,
1: like, anatomical. Proper.
0: We would always, before Beavis and Butthead here, we'd be like, he's a gonard. And I didn't know if that was just a us thing or what.
2: It sounds like vaguely familiar, but I don't know if that's because I've used the term nards and the term gonads.
0: Maybe it was just
2: us. It's just coming together. It might just be your thing.
0: I think you had just answered my question. It was just us.
1: So that's the story?
0: That's the entire story, Ryan.
2: He does this all the time, Ryan.
0: Yeah, sorry.
2: Anyway, back to your...
0: back to Chud. Tell us more about Chud the Builder.
1: Speaking of nicknames, yeah. No, that's it. I think a lot of people will have interest in slamming on him now.
0: And this guy was from Texas, my friend I was texting, and he had no clue what I was... He's like, what is that?
2: What are you talking about?
0: And that's why I'm asking the question. And that's the entire point of my saying.
1: So I went over to Pauly Market, and I wanted to see what some of their predictions were. And based on what we were talking about with Hans von Spakovsky and some of the different decisions and how they could be redistricting, not really in time for the midterms, perhaps. And I was kind of shocked to see this number here. Which party will win the House in 2026? Now, Republicans have a lead in the House. I mean, slim in the Senate as well, but they say 79% chance the Democratic Party takes over the House after the midterms. Do you believe that? That's a big percentage that they believe the Democrats will take over. That's a lot of seats they'd have to flip.
0: Well, it's not a lot of seats anymore because of all the redistricting. There's probably only about, and I'm just pulling this from memory, after we get done with South Carolina and Tennessee and Alabama, assuming they all get their four seats through, you're talking about probably around 212 that would be a lock for Republicans then. Mm-hmm. They would only need 218 to hold the House. So that means they would probably need about 5 to 6 seats, depending on how you're handicapping the open ones, that Republicans would have to win. But they have to win 5 to 6 seats. And right now, the national climate in a year, in a midterm like this, where you have the presidency, is typically against the party in power. And so it's very possible among those 15 seats that Democrats could sweep all 15. And if they do, they still win the House. Now, it's, of course, less likely than it used to be because of all the redistricting, because the Republicans only have to take a handful. So they could. And it's more likely now than it was 6 months ago that they could keep the House. But it's still not likely.
1: Right. Here's some of the other betting lines. Which party will win the Senate? Republicans, 54% have the advantage there. And you can even bet, it's such crazy world we live in with the things you can bet on. One of the lines is Republicans win trifecta with Senate supermajority in midterms. There's only a 4% chance they say of that. Here's another thing you can bet on. New Virginia congressional map used in the midterms. There's an 8% chance that happens. People
0: really
1: are betting money on stuff like this.
0: Wow, I'm surprised that that's even still something you can bet on, because I just wouldn't think that that was going to happen. I guess if they get rid of their entire Supreme Court, they could try to still make it happen. But
1: there's some odds and stuff. But you can bet on anything on these things. I think Donald Trump used the term the world's a casino now, which it's 100% true. The world is a casino. We're just going as fast as we can to crank out as many degenerate gamblers in the world. It's just getting out of hand. It's been out of hand, but it's getting worse.
0: Yeah, you know, if this was around when I was younger, I think I would be more likely to gamble, because I'm not really a big casino guy. The older I get, the more I do get why people go to them, because they are kind of fun. But if I was 20 years old and Polymarket existed and you could just bet on anything, you could bet whether you know, some building next to you was going to make it for another couple of years, or, you know, like just the random stuff. Like, oh, they're about to tear down this building. Are they going to do it by this date? You know, I've seen that stuff on there. And I would actually be more inclined to bet on that kind of stuff than I would sports. Just because it's goofy.
1: I'm looking at some of the different things you can bet on. They got all these different categories. They got a whole category of Epstein bets. It says Jeffrey Epstein foul play confirmed by December 31st, 2026. There's a 7% chance of that. Just the type of stuff you can bet on is mind-boggling to me. You can bet on the weather if you want to. Will the highest temperature in Seoul on May 15th be 26 degrees Celsius or higher? That's a 70% chance on that. You think people are waking up and they're betting on the weather in other countries? They are. And that's the problem.
0: I guess so. I mean, some of that seems kind of boring, but if it was stuff I could watch.
1: You think it's safer to bet on stuff like that than it is the stock market?
0: No. No. I think the stock market's still a little bit safer.
2: There's a reason that everybody's portfolio usually includes some stocks. It's because
1: Someone else handling it. What's
2: the old adage? The stock market always goes up. Yeah, there's dips and whatnot. But I mean, look at where we're at here compared to where we were a year ago or 10 years ago or 15 years ago.
1: Is there a degenerate gambler market? So can you go to a person and they gamble on your behalf, like some kind of money market or a mutual fund of gambling, something along those lines?
2: You select several gamblers and you put them together and they have to make bets on your behalf.
1: They make bets on your behalf.
2: Diversify your portfolio.
1: Yeah, diversify your gambling

0: portfolio for your retirement fund or the kids' college fund. Put the money in there. It's a sure thing, I'm sure. All right, we have Wiggins America after the break.
1: Yeah, Wiggins America is going to be about what I call the loneliest Democrat in the world. John Fetterman is making some statements about what it means to be a Democrat to him right now. And we're going to walk through these and just, you know, true or false, is that what the Democrat Party stands for right now, and is he a part of it?
0: Great. Looking forward to that. I'm Ryan Recker, filling in for Annie Fry, 97.1 FM Talk.
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3: I like to move it, move it. I like to move it, move it. I like to move it, move it. You like to move it.
4: Wiggins.
5: Oh, Wiggins.
6: All right, who is this fella, John Fetterman? He's in the Democrat Party right now, but there's rumors that he's talking about maybe running as an independent or as a Republican or switching parties. Don't know exactly. I don't think he'd switch to Republican outright. I think if he ever switched, he would probably be at least first to independent, although that did not go well for Kristen Sinema in Arizona, so I am not betting that that happens anytime soon. I like when he does interviews like this, though, because he continues to talk about what the Democrat Party is today, what they should be, and the way that he is, and the way that he hopes the Democrat Party moves. So I'm going to read some statements here, and I want to know whether you think that these are the direction of the Democrat Party or whether it should be. So some kind of true or false stuff here. It's just based on what he said. First, he says that he is very pro-capitalist, and he warned that the Democrat Party is becoming increasingly anti-American.
7: Facts.
6: So those are two separate things that he said there. First of all, do you think that the Democrat Party right now, in large, is anti-capitalist?
7: Oh, yeah. I think a lot of them are. It's hard to say exactly what percentage of them are. Maybe I'm just looking at the right news sources that give me an impression most of them are. But I would say, what, 35 to 45% are? That's a pretty big chunk.
8: When I think it gets high, that percentage gets higher the younger you get within the Democrat Party. Mm-hmm. It's just, I mean, the infatuation and the desire to play footsie with socialism and communism is just, it's disheartening.
6: Yeah, if New York City is any indication,
8: yeah,
6: really any big blue city at this point, there is no real desire to talk about or lift up capitalism. Even if they generally would abide by it, they don't push it.
8: And actually, I've seen videos where, you know, man on the street videos where they talk to these young people. I'm like, well, what type of system would you set up? And what they describe is capitalism. And what they're actually railing against is like the caricature of what capitalism is and what actually turns out to be cronyism, which is awful. And nobody likes cronyism.
6: Right.
8: But socialists have said this is what capitalism is, and they've defined it, and what they've defined is actually cronyism. And so these young people get this wrong idea about what capitalism actually is.
6: Yeah, using capitalism to keep other people out of capitalism, that's not actually capitalism.
8: Right.
6: That's greed and evil.
8: It's cronyism.
6: It's cronyism. And we all call that stuff out. All right, next statement that he made there, I already mentioned it, though, that the Democrat Party is becoming increasingly anti-American.
8: Yeah.
7: I don't know what that percentage is. If I were to guess the percentage of Democrats that are true anti-American, it's probably close to the same percentage, 35 to 45%. And the reason I would put it there is because a lot of times when you talk to your neighbors and, you know, they may have voted for Hillary, they may have voted for Kamala Harris, but they still put the American flag out in the front of their house. They're homeowners. They realize, like, you know, I'm trying to live the American dream. They recognize and respect America as a country. They understand its greatness, but they disagree with you on a lot of fundamental things. I'm okay with that. That's okay. I can have those conversations. I would say 35 to 40% are in the camp of we need to respect other cultures into that we need to lose our own identity to those other cultures. So America is not an identity. America is not, you know, something that will... I'm trying to find the right words for this, but they almost look at it as the melting pot is not America. We have to.

0: adopt what other cultures want us to adopt and lose our own identity in the making of that. And I feel like there's a large percentage that feel that way.
1: Yeah, if you are no rules in favor of no rules or fetterman, I wasn't trying to say that. Unfettered immigration is what I was going to say.
0: That's a big part of it.
1: Then you basically are trying to replace American culture. You're trying to bring enough people in that there is no American culture. It's just some other culture.
2: Yeah. Well, and then the other side of that is, too, is like you start looking at the Democrat Party's foreign policy as a whole. It's to shrink American influence around the world. I mean, when Obama got elected, he went on a world tour to apologize for the United States. There's an embarrassment that is prevalent underneath of what it means to be an American. Like, you were talking about people flying flags. It was during the last election where people, they were embarrassed to fly flags. Some people were saying that flying the American flag was a sign of white supremacy and racism.
0: Yeah. And yeah. It goes back, I think, and I think the way you can sum it up is essentially the First Amendment. And if they look at things and say, you know, when it comes to the certain freedoms that are given to you right off the bat, when it comes to freedom of religion, well, it's too restricting to be a Christian, so you shouldn't have that much freedom. Or when it comes to freedom of speech, well, what you're saying is offensive, so you shouldn't be allowed to do that. You should be punished for the things that you say by the level of the government. Assembling together, you know, you shouldn't be allowed to protest outside an abortion clinic, you know. You find that as soon as they start saying all of these freedoms are too much for me and you shouldn't be allowed to do it because it offends another culture, then forget that. That's when you start to lose who you are as an American. And that's what you see a lot of times with some of these Democrats.
1: The next thing I have highlighted in this Fetterman article here is that he says, quote, in 2016, it was much more about the minimum wage and some other very basic kinds of things. And now that's just turned into much more like standing with Cuba, standing with Venezuela, standing with the Iranian regime, and turned that into much more becoming more increasingly anti-American for me. So my views really haven't changed that much. Another loaded statement there with a couple different things. One, do you think Democrats, in his words, stand with other nations like Cuba, Venezuela, and Iran over America?
0: I think essentially you just have to say Israel and Palestine essentially is what it, those are the two. You can look at that and say the Democratic Party immediately identifies with Palestine and looks at Israel as one, the aggressor, and two, the genocidal maniacs. And you're right about some of these other things. They side with these certain parties thinking that, oh, you know, life was a utopia before Israel came around, or, you know, life was great in some of these other areas in Iran. You know, look at the people and how happy they were. And, you know, forget about the slaughter that they did to their own people. They side with these certain regimes and it makes you scratch your head and you're saying, why would you do that? Like, this doesn't make sense. But that's a lot of people in the party do.
1: It just shows that if you are that kind of person, whether you're Democrat or whatever, if you just stand against anything that a Republican or Trump is doing and you have no real core values to what you're saying, yeah, you're going to end up siding with Venezuela and Iran just because they are against the United States right now or against Trump. And that's really sad. That means you really don't have any sort of base morality to you. You just sort of fly with whatever's happening. So he says there, my views really haven't changed that much, which I think is interesting. He said the shift of working class union members, this is John Fetterman, by the way, of Pennsylvania, the shift of working class union member Democrats to supporting Trump has empowered a more radical socialist wing of the Democrat Party. Agree or disagree? Last thing.
0: Sure. There's a pretty big wing of that. I would agree. It has. And they kind of have to tiptoe or play to them in order to get the votes they need. So, yeah, they play into it.
1: Brad, what do you say to that really quick? Has the shift of working class, not our union member Democrats, to supporting Trump empowered the more socialist and radical wing of the Democrat
2: Party? Well, anytime there's a power vacuum, something's going to fill it. And that's exactly what has happened. You know, the working class, the people the Democrats used to be for, they moved away from the Democrat Party. So they need some other base. And that's why they're playing footsie with the socialists and the radicals.
1: I think that's a fact. I think this is very insightful stuff from John Fetterman. I'm glad to hear him out there saying it.
0: There you go. It's the Andy Fry Show. Don't go anywhere on 97.1 FM Talk.

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0: 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I'm not
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2: I hate these polymarket bets. Look at this one. Will Trump and Xi handshake last 10 to 15 seconds during the last day of their meeting in 2026? People are betting on that.
3: What? Man, 10 to 15 seconds. So it has to be within that range. So if it goes over that or under that, you're right out of luck.
2: And it's 99% yes. That's where it's at. It probably happened. Maybe that 1% is if there's some sort of dispute. Maybe someone with a stopwatch there. Is that a long time to shake someone's hand, 15 seconds? That seems a little bit
3: overboard.
4: Yeah, that's a long handshake.
3: But like, if you're a world leader, once you start, you're not going to be the one to quit.
4: No, especially not if it's like a power struggle kind of thing.
2: Right. And Trump does that thing where he pulls you in. You ever see him?
4: Yeah. Yeah. And that is very much like a dominance thing. I saw this whenever I was substituting for a psych class, and it was talking about the power dynamics and body language amongst world leaders. And one of the things they went to was it the Camp David Accords, where Yasser Arafat, and I don't remember who the Israeli leader was at the time, and Bill Clinton had them all out to Camp David to do this thing. And these two Middle Eastern men almost got into a shoving match to see who would be last to go in the door, because whenever you're last to go into the door, it suggests in their culture, it suggests that you are the one that's in control because you're making sure that everybody else is safe and in, and then you can go in.
2: They
4: were just like, no, you. And then like they would spin around and like, no, you. And then it was just a whole thing. And Bill Clinton stand on the inside like, guys, we got to go do this meeting.
2: Right. And that'll happen in the NHL, where the home team, there's always someone that wants to be the last off the ice. And if someone challenges them on the other team, they'll stand out and wait for the other one to go in.
4: Oh, yeah.
2: That happens. And it's kind of foolish and silly. And I've seen it basically paper, rock, scissors decide who's going to go in first. And that seems to work well, too. I wanted to play a couple of clips here, if we could.
4: Yeah.
2: And on the trip to China, I think this is clip number 5 in forming a board of trade. Yep. Can we play that one?
5: The vice premier and I, who have a very good working relationship, I think we've seen each other. This was either our 8th or 9th meeting. Worked on the agenda for today's meeting in terms of the economics, the deliverables. And so we talked about purchases. We talked about some issues that the Chinese side had. And we're going to talk about forming a board of trade for the bilateral trade between the U.S. and China. And we're going to talk about a board of investment that will be responsible for investment in non-sensitive areas.
2: That was Secretary of Treasury Scott Bessent. I always have to pause for a minute. Am I saying his last name right? And to me, he's an all-star. Like He came out of nowhere with me. Like, I didn't know much about him. And then every time he speaks, I feel like he hits it out of the park. I don't know if it gets stronger when it comes to that position than him. And I'll tell you, Rubio, too, did you see he's basically the front runner now for the Republican Party over J.D. Vance?
3: I didn't see that he had taken that over, no.
4: Yeah, I mean, it's not by a lot, but yeah, a few points.
2: Yeah. If I were to go, okay, let's go to the poly market. Yeah, let's see if I can find it real quick.
3: Yeah. Do you think Vance is going to run? Because if he runs, Marco Rubio and him both have already said they're not going to run against each other.
4: Yeah.
2: Right. So you think it's going to be one of those things where they're both standing at the doorway to see who goes
3: in
2: last?
3: Yeah, I kind of do.
4: No, you.
3: And Bill Clinton standing there going, come on, Marco and JD, what are you guys going
4: to
3: do?
4: Well, you know what's interesting to me is Rubio being in front actually a good thing for Rubio, because I think it was at this time before the 2016 election. Do you remember who was the Republican shoo-in lock nominee?
3: Was it Jeb?
2: Wait, in 2016?
4: Yeah. Well, it would have been like 2014 or whatever, but everybody thought this person was the one that was going to be the nominee.
2: Wasn't
3: Jeb?
4: Nope.
2: It wasn't Ted Cruz either, though.
4: It wasn't. It was Scott Walker.
3: Oh, yeah.
2: Oh, yeah. Scott Walker. Forgot about him. Like everyone else did.
3: Yeah, I guess we all, well, you know what? We've interviewed him on the show before, but after he was

0: not governor anymore. He's just part of a nonprofit or something now, right?
1: Yeah.
2: Part of this trip, too, you find President Trump at the China state dinner. This is clip number 4.
3: Well, thank you very much. This is a great honor. It was a fantastic day.
2: Great soundbite.
3: And in particular, I want to thank President Xi, my friend, for this magnificent welcome. And it really was a magnificent welcome like none other. And for so graciously hosting us on this very historic state visit. We had extremely positive and productive conversations and meetings today with the Chinese delegation earlier. And this evening is another cherished opportunity to discuss among friends some of the things that we discussed today, all good for the United States and for China. And it was a great honor to be with you. Please.
2: Okay. Well, they're still talking about what maybe some of the questions, like here's going back to the polling market. They're talking about what things will they discuss at the event. Looks like the biggest one is Iran, then AI, artificial intelligence. This is according to Betters. Tariff. And then it looks like the Straits, Taiwan, Hong Kong. Those are some of the big ones, rare earth minerals. So these are all big topics. I don't see too many on the car side, which I thought going into this, that would be one of the topics they brought up.
1: Oh, EVs.
2: EVs, yeah. I've never drove, and rightfully so. I mean, you don't see them here in the United States, but people say they're cheap and good EVs. Canada seems to like them, I guess.
0: I'm not opposed to driving an EV.
1: Yeah, like a Chinese-made EV.
2: Chinese-made one, yeah.
1: They have.
2: Would you trust a Chinese-made one?
0: I'm not really for that.
1: No, I wouldn't.
2: Neither am I. I wouldn't want to buy one.
1: And they're putting backdoor stuff in like transformers for power stations. Who knows what they're putting in those cars?
2: You mean the robots in disguise?
1: No, I mean like spyware, malware, that sort of thing. If Chinese automakers gained a huge share of the market in the United States, that would be a huge vulnerability to the American people, because there's no doubt in my mind that they would put in a back door to these things where they could just go in the back door and shut them all off. And then there's no cars for like 40% of the people or whatever the large market share is, which would be a disaster for the U.S. economy and people.
2: Let me bring this case up to you, because this is something that is going on and a lot of people are talking about it. And when sometimes you hear these cases and you think, who in their right mind has sympathy for this person because they put on the waterworks? So this is from the New York Post. Trans killer reveals in chilling video how gender surgery pushed her to execute parents. Have you seen that?
0: No,
1: I didn't see the video. Okay. I saw the article.
2: Right. Okay. So chilling new interrogation video, shows the moment the trans killer calmly confessed to executing her parents, blaming it on her mom trying to thwart her gender transition surgery. So when I say her, that's the way the article is written. This is a male saying that he's a female. Is that the instance?
1: That's my understanding.
2: Yeah. So I almost have to preface that because I'm just reading what the New York Post put down, but we know what's going on. So the murderer, who is serving 2 life sentences, told investigators in the newly released clip that the mental health was declining for years, saying, "This is why I needed surgery." Surgery was declined. They killed their parents. So people are sympathizing and saying, if you would have just listened to this kid, then everything would have been fine. We feel bad for this kid was put in that position to not have gender reassignment surgery. Isn't that something?
0: What about all the shooters recently who had gone full transition, who also killed people? What do they say about those people? I mean, you can't apply the same logic.
1: Like, well, let's take the gender transition out of it and let's apply it to anything. Well, if you would have just listened to this person when they said give you all of the money out of the bank, then they wouldn't have shot you.
0: Also a good point.
2: Yep. Declining for years, the surgery or whatever. I look at that and the internet is sympathizing with the killer because they're saying that that is a logical defense that should have superseded the murders.
1: Try it with me when I'm on the jury.
2: The internet. Well, no, the jury did not agree.
1: Obviously. This is a logical defense. No, it isn't.
2: No, it is not. I'm sorry. This ain't going to fly. But the internet, if the internet was a jury, that's what I want to say, the majority, probably not. But when you see those type of comments start to flood in and people agree, you wonder to yourself, who are these people, right? Is this like the 35 to 45% that I speculate is the Democrat Party that's just gone full blown?
0: It's got to be
2: extreme.
0: Yeah, it's got to be. And I go back to my Fetterman article, him talking about how Democrats have become so fixated on these sort of social contagion issues that, and you know, it's funny because anytime we talk about it, like right now, we're talking about it on the radio. We're conservatives. They'll go, well, you guys are obsessed with this topic. Well, this is, it just keeps coming up. I mean, what are you supposed to not talk about it? And then when we do, it's like, oh, well, you should get over it. Well, it's still there. And this is the kind of stuff, like, exactly like you said, Wrecker, that it's that 30 to 40% of the party, because it's not the entire Democrat Party. Mm-hmm. It is the most extreme voices. And really the part that's steering the party that comes out and says this kind of stuff, well, if you had just allowed this guy to transition to become a girl and had the surgery, well, then he wouldn't have had to commit murder. I mean, that's a ridiculous argument.
2: Do you think it's 30 to 40%? What do you think of that estimation? That's just kind of my guess.
0: I think it's kind of 30 to 40% of the country is that, not of the party. It's
2: so the party would be even higher.
0: The percent of the party that's like that is probably 60 to 65%.
2: Wow.
0: And the reason that I cite that is because of the same poll that Wrecker, I don't know if you've heard me cite this poll. I do it many, many times ever since 2024, right after the Joe Biden, Donald Trump debate was the debate that cost him a possible second term, as in Joe Biden. It cost him the nomination. It was a historic moment in political history. It was so bad. People all watched that, and I mean commentators watched that and walked away going, well, he's done. I mean, we watched it happen in real time. We were at Dave and Buster's. Mm-hmm. We had a big party and did it.
1: It was a big party, and whenever he started, as the debate went on, this rowdy crowd just got quieter and quieter and quieter.
0: And this is of people watching Trump win. You'd think that this is of our party, and the literal party we were having at Dave and Buster's, you'd think this would be a night where people were like, oh my gosh, he's winning so big. It wasn't like that. Our crowd was sad.
1: Yeah.
0: They were watching this and going, this is terrible. Yes, Trump's winning. That's great. But this is really unfortunate to watch. The reason I bring all of that up is simply because after that debate, they did a poll of the nation, and roughly 30 to 35% of the country said Joe Biden won that debate.
2: Oh, really? Okay.
0: That's the radical wing of the party that has no objectivity. They do not care about what's true or false. They're just going to tell you what's in their mind.
2: Mm-hmm. You know, I was on air that night doing news. We were airing the debate. We had a political expert from the University of Michigan on to give us some commentary after, some just kind of how do you think it went. And I remember bringing this up. I said, I'm looking at the lower thirds on CNN right now. They're saying Biden's done. They're in panic mode. The party leaders are like looking at this and they are panicking. And he said, oh, no, it wasn't that bad, actually. I mean, once you get past the first couple of minutes and, you know, the first half, actually, he rebounded fine. And, you know, I would say that he might have won that debate. The expert from the University of Michigan said that. And I said, were you watching the same debate that I was watching? All right. I know we have to go to break, but I got one more betting odd for you. Okay. It's so where I'm at in Detroit Eastern time, it's 2:18 Central time, 1:18. Okay. What are the odds Joe Biden's sleeping right now?
1: How do you prove that?
2: Yeah. Well, I'm just saying, what are the odds? What do you think? He is napping or not awake right now?
0: Ooh, I would say this is prime Biden time.
1: Yeah, this is this is nap time.
2: So 70%, would you say the chance of him sleeping, or is it higher than 70%?
1: I'm going to go 65.
2: Okay.
0: I'll take the under.
2: You'll take the under?
0: Yeah. Yeah, I'll take the under.
2: I think I'd take the over on that. 70%, I think, is low. Let me get on Pauly Market right now. Maybe we can set the odds for that. 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

0: Welcome back to the Annie Fry Show. I'm Ryan Recker filling in. And I was looking at the Dow Jones right now. Is it about 50,100, right around there? It's a little under, but it's been fluctuating. The largest closing milestone for the Dow Jones was 50,188. So potentially by the end of the day, if things bounce the right way, we could see a record close of the Dow Jones. Do you want to guess what the all-time low is for the Dow Jones? The lowest it's ever closed.
1: Oh, the lowest it's ever closed? One.
0: Yeah. Trivia.
1: Probably like the first day.
2: Ooh, one.
0: No. It closed, this would have been on July 8th, 1932.
2: Okay.
0: It closed at $41.22, or $41.22. I guess dollars wouldn't be the right terminology for that. Yeah, 41.22.
1: So you could have bought the whole stock market.
2: All of it. No, well, just the Dow.
1: I'll take all the Dow, please.
2: Got that in my wallet right now.
1: Wait, that man's a time traveler.
2: He paid cash for it.
0: You're like, I can't even fill my gas tank with that now. Corner of the market back then with that. So it's looking pretty good. I mean, the way the Dow has been fluctuating, there's a chance it closes at an all-time high today. I just wanted to put that on people's radars. Got a couple of other clips I want to play here. This is kind of a long one, but the Dr. Oz moment in the Sun yesterday, just talking about the extent of the fraud that they are finding in places like California. It is unbelievable. Mm-hmm. Can we play clip number 6?
3: As Andrew pointed out, as little as a Medicare beneficiary number, which is basically a credit card, to defraud this system. Unfortunately, that results in about $100 billion of estimated theft just from Medicare and Medicaid. That, just to put it in the context of affordability, which is a very important subtext of this discussion, we would be able to double the life expectancy of the Medicare Trust Fund if we could deal with the fraud issues in just in Medicare. So anyone who's out there working their tail off, hoping Medicare will be there with them and for them, and we know many young Americans don't think that's going to be the case, it will be the case. If we take the fraud out, it'll be there for you and your children as well. And stopping this as a means of extending the Medicare Trust Fund is a noble purpose, but as has been pointed out by the Vice President and Mr. Ferguson, it is about the human costs. Because if these fraudsters are willing to take your money, they will definitely steal your life and take your health along the way. So let's transition to the 5 major actions. I'm going to go through them in order. I'll share them with Kim, who her nickname is Killer Kim. Mr. Vice President, you'll learn why in a second. She is unstoppable, and you want federal employees like Kim out there like bulldogs going after this fraud. It's right there for us to find. If we have partnership with the states, it'll help a lot. First,
4: we need a better nickname for her if she's going to work in healthcare.
3: She's a Buckeye. That's a, she's a Buckeye, so she, I gave her a choice. Is that a typical name in Ohio? California Medicaid deferral that the Vice President mentioned, it's $1.34 billion.
0: That's a lot. Over $1 billion. Well over $1 billion by about $300 million. That's a big number that they found. So far, what they have found. And it wasn't even in that much time they were able to find that. Did they say half of these facilities they're determining that were fraudulent? It's like 50% of these facilities that were claiming money from Medicare, Medicaid were fraudulent?
1: I didn't hear the percentage. I was trying to listen to the numbers there, because did he say $1.3 billion or did he say higher than that?
2: That's the deferrals in California.
1: Okay, because the initial number I wrote down that he said was $100 billion theft of Medicaid and Medicare total.
2: Yeah.
0: $100 billion.
1: $100 billion.
2: Yes.
1: That's a lot of money. And so if they're going after that state by state, gosh, doesn't it make you amazed that we're in a place in America where you'd have to force a state to participate in working with the federal government to stop fraud?

0: Yeah.
1: Well, yeah, and I mean to hear the people crying out. So one of the things that they've done is they've just halted handing out these licenses that you need to do these home health care things. They're like, we're not sure who's real and who's not. So what we're doing is we're pausing it all. And people are losing their minds because they're like, well, people are going to lose services. And it's like, well, we've got to figure this out because $100 billion is just being stolen, fleeced, lifted from the American people, straight out of our pockets into fraudsters' pockets. We had Luke Roziak on earlier in the week, and you can go back and listen to that on the podcast. But one of the things he said was, is he confronted a couple of these people that were doing the fraud. And like one of the responses that he got was, you can say whatever you want. I'm just going to call you racist. And that was what this
2: from one of the fraudsters.
1: Yeah, that's one of the fraudsters said, I don't care what you say. I'm just going to call you racist for calling me out on it.
0: Wow.
1: That's where we're at in the mindset of our country.
0: I think what the Trump administration is doing when it comes to stopping payments on the federal side and saying, hey, states, you're going to have to pay for your own fraud if you don't weed this out, should scare a lot of states because they're going to go bankrupt if they had to pay for the fraud. And the rest of the country who is trying to be, I actually, trying to root out the fraud, they don't want to have to put the check out for California that lets it run rampant. So they're in some serious trouble if California doesn't take this seriously. And I know Dr. Oz can go out there and they can do the investigations, but if they don't enforce this and they just allow it to revert back to the way it was, it's just going to go that way because that's how California operates.
2: Ultimately, what it's showing is something that is, I'm going to say something that sounds so populist. And hopefully, if you're in your car right now, you're like, yeah, I agree. Because I can't imagine anybody disagreeing with this. But if there is this much fraud, it's not because there's just a bunch of thieves out there. It's that the thieves are the politicians. They're encouraging it, and now that they've been found out, they are.

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0: Was that word semi-quincentennial? Is that the right word?
1: I think so.
0: That's pretty good. All right. Joining us now is co-host of the Big Money Show on Fox Business, Taylor Riggs. Hello. Hi, Taylor. Are you there?
2: Hi.
0: Taylor, I was going to ask you to spell semi-quincentennial, if you could, because that's always the best way to start an interview. The impossible task. That one seems a little bit tough. Well, thank you for joining us. And can I tell you, I'm kind of watching the Dow market right now continue to rise. There's a chance it closes at an all-time high today. It's getting pretty close. What do you think's driving the markets today? Because we know Donald Trump's in China and there's been some big announcements.
2: You know, it is unbelievable. The ability of this equity market to look through inflation, to be honest, high PPI, hot CPI, and just look at AI and just wants to power higher. So, yes, you know, there were some big CEOs, about, what, $15 trillion worth of CEOs out in China. And there are some deals that are being announced. There's maybe some talks about NVIDIA extending the H200 deals over there in China. Boeing might place an order for, we're hearing, about 200 planes. So that's all good, but I think this is just a broader market that is powering through and just looking forward to AI and AI CapEx spend that for now is just seeing huge investments in the economy. Though I will note that, of course, people don't feel great about that just because of high gas prices. So I just want to be mindful of those feelings as well.
0: Does the road to AI have to go through China, though? So if we're going to talk about progress and the way that the Trump administration wants to advance it, data centers and looking at the future, China's got to be a piece of that puzzle, right? There's no way to get around it without them. Is that right?
2: Yeah. You know, I think they're a piece of the puzzle. And there's two things. One, they have all the critical rare earth minerals, but we have all the chip makers. So I keep thinking, look, China's a communist country. They are our enemy. They don't want us to succeed. They do not want us to be a world power. That being said, I feel like there's a lot of symbiotic relationship that we can have. We can get their critical rare earth minerals. They can have some of our chips. And I feel like that's sort of a win-win situation for everyone. There's a caveat to that, though, because we don't want to send them our best and brightest chips, NVIDIA, those like big Blackwell or the Vera Rubin chips. But there are deals to sell them the H200 chips. That's like the previous generation chips. They're 6 months old, and they have, you know, a third of the computing capacity that we have now. Most of the people I speak to say that can also be a win-win because, yes, China will steal our technology. They will get their hands on those chips, reverse engineer, and then try to cut us out of the market. But if they're going to get our chips anyways, which they're doing, they're illegally taking them through, I would probably bet Dubai or Singapore. And so why not let our American companies get that revenue and win? Because China's going to get their hands on them in the black market anyways. NVIDIA's missing out on $12 billion in revenue from China because they're not able to sell in that market. So that's a controversial statement. A lot of people would say, why would you give your enemy a gun that's just the previous generation gun? But I'm thinking, I'm betting on capitalism and American ingenuity, that we will always be a step ahead of China because we are brighter, we're smarter, and capitalism will always outpace and outwin communism. And that is also sort of a way that there can be a win-win where our American companies can benefit from getting revenue from China. China gets their hands on chips, but they're not the latest, greatest, and brightest.

0: Well, I find that we've done that for, military sake. It's so funny. I've taken tours of the Abram tank plant in Lima, Ohio, and I was like, this is awesome. I'm going to see American tanks. I saw the testing grounds and the big concrete pyramids where they test these things out in the trenches, and I thought, this is the coolest thing ever. And then you get to the end of the tour where it shows you the completed tanks, and there's a bunch of Iraqi flags on them. I said, wait a minute.
1: Yeah.
0: What's that all about? And then I was like, okay, that's how I learned the amount of
1: Yeah.
0: things we make for other countries. And it was explained to me, they just get old technology. They don't get the good stuff. They just get the old stuff. So China, I think, is a little bit different because don't they have access to the new stuff from the intellectual property they've stolen from us? So could they take the old stuff and make it the new stuff with the things that they know about us?
1: Yes, they could. And there has been a lot of, we know that they reverse engineer. And I think Tesla is a great example. They said, Tesla, come in. We have this big Shanghai factory for you. He went in and they stole his autonomous robo taxi. And now they have BYDs on the market for a fifth of what our cars cost because they
0: Right.
1: do illegal dumping. They're heavily subsidized and they took his technology. I guess the difference is, we are betting that, with AI, we're going to always be a step ahead. Now, we have heard rumors that China's probably only about 6 months behind us in terms of their AI capabilities. But what I will also tell you is 6 months is a lifetime because in AI, things change every day. So if they're going to get their hands on the chips anyways, why not have them build their stay. So if not us, it's going to be Huawei. So they're going to build AI on Huawei chips, and then they're going to export that to Europe and the Middle East. My preference is let's have our American companies benefit, not sell them the chips on the black market, sell them the old stuff, have them learn to build their AI stack on an American tech stack, so that then when they try to export that to the Middle East and Europe, at least it's built on an American AI and not Huawei, because Huawei is blacklisted here in the US for those reasons. And so I guess that's sort of the counter argument, though. Honestly, I hear it both ways, and I think that this is the debate because people change their mind every day, and I frankly change my mind every day as well on how I feel about this issue because AI is so powerful.
0: So we're watching this summit, we're watching the meetings go on in China and getting on the same page on a couple of different topics with President Trump. So would you say, economically speaking, is this all for show? Is it just to, take the photos, make it look like, okay, we can work together, it's a win-win for both sides? Or do you think we're actually becoming closer partners after a meeting like this? Do you think that there could be a long-term ramification where we can look at China as more of a partner as opposed to an adversary?
1: I don't think so. I don't. Here's the problem. I sit next to Larry Kudlow, who's awesome, and his show comes up a couple hours after our show. And he negotiated a deal during Trump 1.0 with China. They renege on all of their promises. So they come out after this meeting, they say, oh, well, we have commitments. Oh, yes, we're going to do this. Oh, yes, we're going to buy soybeans. They still aren't buying soybeans from 10 years ago. So until they show up and follow through with their words, I don't think that they're going to be a reliable negotiating partner. They're also in bed with Iran and Russia. So until they stop funding Iran, buying Iran's oil for a 30% discount to keep Iran afloat, then there's no way that we can have a good relationship with them. The problem is there is an economic relationship because we exported our middle class to them when we allowed them to join the WTO 30, 40, 50, 60, 70 years ago, whatever it was. And so our entire supply chain for the most part is there. Yes, we've tried to decouple, go to Vietnam, Cambodia, onshore, reshore, but for the most part, we're still heavily dependent on their manufacturing. But the good news is they're heavily dependent on us as a consumer. Their economy is not great. They don't report GDP numbers when they don't like them. And we heard that maybe they're growing at 5% and they lie about their numbers. So they probably didn't grow at all last year. and their manufacturing and their real estate sector is hurting. So

0: don't think that they're coming away thinking this was a big win for them. They're suffering because 90% of their oil comes from Iran. You know, and so it's, I think it's more complicated than everything's going to be great from now on.
1: Yeah, the whole soybean thing. I remember talking to farmers about this long time ago and how they manipulate the markets. And they explained it to me. They said, okay, China would agree to buy at a certain price. And then they would get ready to, you know, supply them. And they'd say, no, we're going to cancel the order. And there'd be a big influx of soybeans. It would crash the price. And then they would rebuy it at a lower price. And they're saying, you can't trust China for anything. That's the story of everyone. I mean, every single sector. But here we are shaking hands and smiling and everything's great. It just feels so strange because you look at the stock market growing. Investors seem to be happy. Donald Trump seems to be smiling. The big tech billionaires are out there. They seem to be happy. And you're like, I don't understand why everyone's so happy. This is just, everything seems to be balancing on a high wire act that we're watching and just waiting for them to fall.
0: So I hear you. And, you know, when you talk about, you know, I guess the only good news that I can tell people at home who are listening to this or wondering how does all of this impact me is Trump showed up with $15 trillion in market cap behind him with those tech CEOs. That's half the size of our economy. And the only good thing is I read a statistic about 80% of NVIDIA employees are now millionaires because of the wealth that that company has created. So, yes, it doesn't help the soybean farmer. But when you think about the wealth that we have generated in this country because we're on, you know, innovating and developing countries, that's an incredible statistic of that employees at NVIDIA fact is true. China, when you mint a billionaire over there, you disappear. We don't know where you go. They take you and you don't come back. So I guess, you know, we're going to have to play with them a little bit because until we get really serious about reshoring our manufacturing, and I know Trump is right, but we've had some big setbacks with the overturning of tariffs. And so we're going to have to play with them. But I will say I just believe in America. I believe in capitalism and I believe in entrepreneurship. And I believe that AI will create a lot of jobs and make people less on China because they'll be able to create their own business plans on their own AI company plan that they can write out. So I hear you. I don't think everything is honky-dory, but I still do think that we're coming out. We're still the best house on the block. And I just, you know, I mean, right now we're looking at 3.7% GDP. That's the Atlanta Fed survey for second quarter. That number is very volatile. It absolutely could be revised lower. But I think that we're going into this. What we've done with Iran has been very tough from a financial perspective. I know we're up here. But if we can see this thing through and not have Iran have a nuclear weapon and we're changing the world order, if I told you 10 years ago the Middle East would come to our defense against Iran, you would have told me I was crazy, right? China has their whole Belt and Road Initiative going through Africa on their way to the Middle East because that's what they wanted next. We actually have Saudi Arabia, Qatar, and the UAE shooting down drones and helping us. So if we're redoing the world order, if China's going to buy oil from us because we've closed the strait, long-term, I'm hoping that we can see some benefits from this.
1: All right. Co-host of the Big Money Show on Fox Business, Taylor Riggs, thank you so much for joining us here in St. Louis.
0: My pleasure.
1: That's a lot. She breaks it down so good. She is fantastic. I'm Ryan Recker filling in for Annie Fry on 97.1 FM Talk.

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0: Welcome back to the Annie Fry Show. I'm going to mention that I saw Donald Trump in a movie today that I forgot he was in. And we're not talking about Home Alone 2. We're showing my daughter, who's five, The Little Rascals from 1994. And Trump makes a cameo in that one.
1: You know what? He's actually in that one quite a bit more than Home Alone.
0: Yeah, he's at the end and he's got the rich kid. He's like, you're the best son money can buy. And, you know, the kid's racing and he's got the high tech little street racer when it comes to the soapbox derby. And there he is sitting on the stands with everyone else rooting on his rich kid. I was like, oh, that's awesome. Donald Trump's in this. I completely forgot. There's all kinds of cameos in that movie, by the way, too.
1: Yeah, he's actually pretty funny in that movie. I thought he was much, much more entertaining in Little Rascals than he was in Home Alone 2 or any of the other ones. He's been in a couple others, too, but I think that was his best one.
0: Yeah. Okay, I got a couple of things to bring up here. And this would be a good time for people to bring up the live feed if you go to YouTube. And there is a poll question up there. We should maybe read that, too. While you're there, you should go vote. But what's the poll question for today?
1: Do you consider yourself more or less generous than the average American?
0: Mm-hmm.
1: And it's more yes or no, less. Which means you're voting yes, you're more, or no, you're less.
0: Yep.
1: That's the way Brad worded it.
2: Hey,
1: so.
2: I fixed it. The poll on the stream says more or less.
0: Yep. So I got the call, and Annie, I'm guessing, wasn't feeling well today because it was a last minute, hey, we need... If you can fill in today, that would be great. And I said, sick absolutely. Yeah. So, sick kid. Oh, I hate hearing that. So I didn't bring my webcam with me into the studio. So I had to send you a photo. And this was the latest staff photo they took at our building here maybe 2 months ago. No one likes their staff photo. So I wanted to get your honest opinion. There's a picture of me instead of a live video feed. This is my latest photo for the radio station. This is what they're going to use in everything. Website, promotional materials, you know, press releases, whatever it is. This is the photo they use. What do you think of my staff photo? Is it a good photo or is it a bad photo?
1: Okay, can I ask you a question?
0: Yeah.
1: Is that a professional photographer?
0: Yes, it is.
2: A professional
1: That's not well
0: absolutely
1: done.
0: Okay. Professional.
2: Okay.
0: They had everything.
2: Okay,
0: they had the lights. They had the big lenses. They had all the equipment around them. They had the backdrop, everything set up.
1: Okay, it's a nice photo of you, but
0: you have permission to speak freely.
1: Thank you. The photographer, I guess, forgot to make sure you could see your eyes because your glasses are almost all glare. The eyeballs should be. And that is like 101 for a professional.
2: And like, I've got a confession to make too. To put this up, I cropped this image and zoomed in.
0: Yeah.
2: The original image, you can see like him sitting in the chair and this

0: gigantic.
1: It's a wide shot, right?
0: It's a super wide shot. I'm trying to find the original.
2: If you could bring that up, this. So the other part of this is it looks like the type of photo they would put on your ID to get into the building, like your identification, but nothing you would use in a promotional way.
3: No, no, not at all.
2: I see comments from producer Ethan. They did you dirty, Wrecker.
3: They did you dirty, Wrecker. And that's true. You know what you can do, though, now is that you can take a photo like this, because that is a good picture of you. Not that the photographer did a good job, but it's just a good picture of you just chilling. But you can take that photo and tell AI to clean up your eyes and to do this or that to you. Whatever you don't like about it, you can fix it now pretty easy.
2: We're going to leave AI out of this. I'd rather it be ugly than AI manipulated, honestly. I do have fun with AI, but I just don't. I don't generate photos of myself through it, put it that way, or my kids or anyone else, too leery with what they would do with that. So the picture itself, I look at it and I already warned my bosses. I said, if something were to happen to me, don't use this for my obituary or something. Please don't use this photo. Find a better photo. Oh, there it is. Yeah. There's the wide shot. Okay. That's me sitting in a chair. They said,
3: it's too wide. Smile. Why would they?
0: It's so wide. I saw that and I was like, there's no, I can't put that on the stream. So also, I don't know if you noticed
3: you're
0: skin.
3: You're like 1/6 of that picture.
0: I don't know if you noticed the skin tones or not, but I used the iPhone touch up and it just brightened up your skin and, a little less pale, a little more color, that sort of thing.
3: There is AI.
0: So
2: that was just the filter. I look at that less AI and more filter, but if you're watching the Annie Fry Show live stream right now, you're looking at the picture they emailed. And we had to wait months. Oh, we got your photos back. I said, oh, nice. I can update my social media. I have a nice new fresh one. I said, I don't think I'm going to be using this, Facebook.
0: You said this was a professional photographer. It's not like, the boss's son who put their name, photography after their name on Facebook and then was like, okay, I've got a professional photography company.
2: That's a good point. I did not vet them. So that could have very well have been someone's kid.
3: Yeah, you should ask for their credentials when you sat down.
2: Yeah, it looks like my DMV photo. Someone typed in the live chat. That's great. It does. I would say if that was a DMV photo, then I would have been happy with it. Like, oh, that's a pretty good DMV.
3: Mm-hmm.
2: But for a staff photo, I don't know. One person said it looks like a mugshot. Said, dude, your phone app can do better. No one's liking the photos. And it's not so much. I don't take it personal. I think everyone hated their photos that came through there.
3: Well, it's a fair. So like I said before, you don't look bad in the photo. It's that you can tell that somebody just. Did you walk into a room and they just had a background set up and you sat down? They just pressed go. I mean, is that what they were doing?
2: It was like in the open sales area. So it was like next to a cubicle. You're like, I just sit here, take a picture. I'm like, oh, okay, I'll sit down. And it was super fast. I was in and out in like 30 seconds. They're like, all right, thanks. I'm like, oh, okay, cool.
0: Ethan says, I do like the smirk, though. It's cute.
2: Ethan said he thinks that's right. Oh, I know we got a couple of minutes here. And if you want to go see the photo, just go to the live video stream right now and see it for yourself. Can I tell you what they did to my son on Cinco de Mayo at school? So they have different lunch groups because you can't fit the entire school in the lunchroom at the same time. So they said, in the spirit of Cinco de Mayo, this is a couple of weeks ago, we are going to give you options. They normally give you like an A lunch and a B lunch. You can pick which one you want. But one of it was nachos and cheese, kind of like, just a nice little thing for the kids to enjoy. So my son was in the last grouping for the lunches for the day, and they got there and they were out of tortilla chips. So he said the options were Lay's potato chips with either cheese or mayo on the side for his group lunch. Have you ever been so poor in your life that you've had Lay's potato chips with cheese on the side as a meal?
0: Cheese or mayo.
3: No, or mayo.
2: Cheese or mayo.
3: I got caught up on mayo, but even putting cheese on Lay's chips sounds terrible.
0: It's just chips and cheese, but it's Lay's.
2: They said it's because they're kids. They think, oh, they're not going to know the difference.
3: That's probably
2: children.
3: True. They probably don't know the difference.
0: That's good enough for them kids.
3: Give them whatever. Did your son know? Did he care?
2: He ate it. And he said it was okay. He's like, that's all right, I guess. I mean,
3: there's just nothing.
2: But he told me
3: that.
2: About it.
3: Even just normal chips and cheese isn't much. I mean, the nacho chips and cheese is at least sort of what you'd get. Maybe, I guess you go to the ballpark and get chips and cheese, but it just doesn't feel like much of a meal.
0: Yeah, but that's like nachos. Hmm. Yeah, it's like nachos, corn chips and nacho cheese.
3: I know, but
2: it's great.
3: I'm just saying, like, in general.
0: It's a delicacy.
3: It's not it's not a lot better to just have Lay's chips with yes. cheese on them.
2: It sounded so gross. And he was telling me his friends were getting mayo and stuff because they didn't want the soft cheese on it. And I was like, oh, that's the grossest
3: now,
2: thing
3: have you ever.
2: Ever
3: had mayo on broccoli?
2: No.
3: You try it.
2: That sounds terrible, too.
3: Next time really? You steam broccoli or cook broccoli, put mayo on it. I wouldn't say that it's good dipped like raw broccoli.
0: I've got one for you. But mayo and cayenne pepper on corn is fantastic. I thought it was
2: really?
0: Gross when I first heard
3: that's
0: it.
3: It's a Mexican-style corn.
0: Mexican street corn. It is unbelievably good.
2: Really?
0: Yeah.
2: You know, I see the commercials, and I'll tell you, there's a lot of mayo lobbyists out there because they want you to put it in your scrambled eggs now. They want you to put mayo on everything. You notice that?
3: I have. So, oh, well, Big Mayo does, Big Mayo. I'm sure.
2: Mayo. Big Mayo. Big Mayo's out there telling you to slather it on your corn. But you're telling me it's good.
3: Ender asks, what do you call cheese that doesn't belong to you? The answer is, it is someone else's.
2: No, nacho. You know the answer to that.

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11: Page. I'm Lisa Brady, Fox News. The White House says both countries agree Iran cannot have a nuclear weapon. Presidents Trump and Xi discussing the Strait of Hormuz, along with economic cooperation and fentanyl before a banquet that also included U.S. business leaders.
12: In his toast to Xi Jinping at the state dinner, President Trump referred to him as a friend, saying the two countries had
13: one of the most consequential relationships in world history.
12: And inviting the Chinese leader to Washington in September. A Chinese summary of today's meeting had President Xi describing Taiwan as the most important issue in U.S.-China relations. The White House summary didn't mention Taiwan at all.
11: Fox's Jonathan Savage. President Trump calls the talks extremely positive. The CDC just confirming 41 people in the U.S. are now being monitored for hantavirus. However, there are no active cases of it in the U.S. This after 18 people from an infected cruise were sent to 2 medical facilities in Nebraska and Atlanta. State lawmakers pushing for a vote on gun legislation in Minnesota are set to try a different tactic tonight.
14: Minnesota House Democrats preparing to host a sit-in if Republican Speaker Lisa Daymuth doesn't present a gun ban bill that passed the Democrat-controlled state Senate May 4th. State Rep. Samantha Censor-Murrah saying

0: sake, kid. Keep your voice down. 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I'm not
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2: Sorry, I'm laughing at these comments for my photo. No one is a fan of my staff photo. Has there been one that looked at it and said, that's a good staff photo?
3: Yeah, there's been a ton, but we've deleted them.
2: If you go to the Annie Fry Show live video feed, you'll see what we're talking about. I have the general feeling no one here in our building actually liked their latest staff photo. But then again, I don't think anyone in the building would pay to have their own photos taken just so they can get one they like. They'll take whatever they can get for free. That's kind of the radio way, isn't it?
3: Well, I did that once. I went to JCPenney, and I had some headshots taken just for no reason. And I told them, look, these are headshots for the sake of me having headshots. I don't want them to look good. I want them to look as bad as possible. I want the worst backgrounds. And they said, why? And I'm like, because I don't know. I just don't. I just want to do that way. So I have a whole bunch of me headshots of myself when I was like 32. Where I'm looking at the camera
4: years ago,
3: grabbing my chin and just kind of looking off into the distance like that. And like, I still have them. I don't know why.
4: Black turtleneck, gold chain, stonewashed jeans.
2: Mullet, possibly.
3: No, I mean, this was like 2008.
4: Yes, it'd have been a skullet at that point.
2: Why aren't these photos used? Are there some place I can see them?
3: I'll try to find
4: them. Yeah, you got to post those on the line. You've mentioned it now.
2: Yeah, you have to. Can I tell you something else that happened here in the building? And you can tell me if I just need to grow up. But we had CPR training here just recently. Have you had CPR training recently? Like, I would say in the last couple of years.
4: No.
3: No, they won't let me because I always kiss the dummies.
2: Well,
4: it's like, Ryan, we got to sanitize that now.
2: Something happened here. Well,
3: I kind of thought this is where it was. That's why I said that. I thought this is probably where the story goes, isn't it?
2: So the American Heart Association basically came in and did these sessions, two different sessions, anyone that wanted to participate. And part of it is workplaces need to have these automatic defibrillator machines. We don't have one in our building. We're getting one. But part of it was, okay, you need to know how to use it. And long story short, it's the instructions are on these things. So you don't actually need training. If you follow the instructions and there's voice prompts on these things that tell you what to do, they don't actually zap you unless the conditions are right. So you're not going to accidentally hurt someone with these things. So we're doing this and they bring the dummies in. And a lot has changed since I've done CPR training the last time. And this has been decades ago. So now the CPR dummies are male and female with full grown breasts on the dummies. And they lay these things down and it's just a bunch of bare chested women torsos in front of us. And I thought, I grew up at a time when Beavis and Butthead was a thing. My maturity level is like, I'm right on the bubble of like, oh no, this is not gonna, I don't know if I'm mature enough to handle this. And apparently I was the only one that felt that way.
3: They should put shirts on those ladies.
2: Well, this is what they tell decency. You. I know. Well, it's the Manny Fry Show. So I think this is appropriate to bring up with the guys. So they said the reason why they have female dummies is because guys are afraid to perform CPR on women because if it's in the workplace or someone else, they don't want to be accused of sexual harassment or doing something inappropriate. So they would let the women die before they would touch their chest. So they said they had to adapt to that in order to make men more comfortable with the open bare chests of CPR.
3: I don't know that doing it on a dummy would make me more comfortable with my coworker.
2: I'll tell you, it was still strange because you're like touching these areas because they're telling you how to do this stuff. And you're like in front of your coworkers and you're like, oh boy, something just feels like this is a trap.
4: Just confirming all the bad things that you think that they think about you.
3: Wrecker, did the dummy have nipples?
2: Yes.
3: It does?
2: It had it all.
3: Really?
2: It had everything. And when you have the defibrillator stuff, you have to open them up fully and remove the bra and everything.
4: Really?
2: You have to.
3: Is the dummy wearing a bra?
4: Oh, yeah, that's true.
2: No. My wife said the same thing. She said, if it was a bunch of guys trying to undo the bra strap, then women are dead. There's like, it's over.
3: Wait a minute. Why do you have to undo the, like, if you're going to give CPR, is the first thing a guy yells is like, take her bra off.
4: It's not CPR. No. It's for the AED.
3: Oh, okay.
4: It's for placing the patches correctly. Okay.
2: Yes, you have to place them correctly, and you can't. You have to do it on bare skin. You can't just slide it under a bra strap. You have to remove it fully. So they said, if this were to happen in your workplace, you have to be prepared to rip open your female coworker's shirt to place these things to save their lives. And you just have to get over it in order to save their life. And they said, this is the message they're trying to pump into guys' minds because they're just not comfortable doing this at a workplace.
3: Is there a definitive time that you know, oh no, my coworker is blank, I have to give them CPR and rip their shirt off and take off their bra? Like, it seems like it's going to have to be a real clear moment for you to go that far to do that.
4: So the AEDs, their job is to, it's an automatic defibrillator.
2: External defibrillator. Yeah,
4: defibrillator. Defibrillator. Fibrillation is whenever your heart stops beating and it starts shaking.
2: Right.
4: So, and the reason I know this is because I was talking to my cardiologist and my trainers whenever I was doing cardiac rehab after having my heart attacks, because I was on the treadmill and they said I had 31 seconds of ventricle tachycardia, which means that my ventricles were beating way too fast. And they said at 31 seconds, it's considered ventricle fibrillation. And they have to start chest compressions because my heart's not beating. And they said that's what, when you like come home and the person was mowing the lawn and they died and they just fell out in the yard and they just find them that way, it's usually a ventricle VFib, or is it VTAC? But anyway, when the ventricles, the big chambers don't pump, then blood isn't moving through and you pass out. So, long way to answer your question, Ryan, you would know because the person wouldn't be conscious.
2: Mm-hmm.
4: And you mentioned earlier that these AEDs don't actually have to shock you. No, they don't. They can check and they can detect an irregular heartbeat, and they can use the electrical to what they said was pace you out of it. So instead of actually shocking you and restarting your heart, it's shocking the heart to get back on the correct rhythm to start pumping blood the correct way. So you would know because your coworker would be unconscious.
2: Well, yeah, they said, you know, it happens suddenly. They just drop down, you know, without warning. They said you check to see if they're breathing. So what you do is you kind of put your ear towards their mouth and you look down their chest to see if you see any breathing movements there. They also said you don't do the breaths in the mouth anymore unless you have more than one person. If you are the only one there, you skip the breaths. You just keep the blood flowing. And they said, call 911, right? You get the emergency people there before you start anything else, because that's going to be important. So we did these exercises, and, you know, they don't give you certification. It's just kind of so you know what the modern techniques are. And, you know, that was the end of it. And I thought, you know what? This is a wild world we live in today. And I still, I guess in a life-saving way, you, of course, hope that you would jump in action. But I totally understand that you don't want to be the one to rip someone's shirt open when you don't need it. And you're like, wait a minute. Yeah. I thought I was saving their lives.
3: Yeah, this person on our chat right here, FR, says, oh, sorry about that, Kathy. I thought you were going into cardiac arrest. That's what I would be afraid of.
4: Whenever I was driving a school bus, part of the training was how to deal with students that are having seizures. And they said there's two types. There's the grand mal and the petit mal seizures. And they said whenever they're having one of these, like, you want to make sure that the clothing is loosened and so all of this other stuff. And, like, on the video, this bus driver has to undo the belt of this girl that is having the seizure. And every time we show that video, you can hear all the drivers, but mainly the guys groan, going, oh no.
2: Yeah.
4: Because there is that concern.
2: Yeah. And, you know, they make it, the American Heart Association, clear that in cases like this, you're allowed to without there being some legal ramifications. Like, they made it sound like in cases of an emergency, this is one of those excuses you'd be able to justified if you thought you're trying to save their life. So went through the thing, and, you know, the ladies made fun of the guys for not wanting to do it. And they also, I also asked the question, I said, why can't you just slide the pads under the bra? Like, why do you have to remove it? And they're like, well, there's wires in the bra and you can't have it arcing because then you won't get the zap. And that's why you have to remove it fully. I'm just hoping none of that ever happens, honestly. Don't have to be put in that situation. But they have these defibrillators in schools. They have them in malls, workplaces. They're all over the place. So next time you walk into a school, you could ask someone, hey, where's your defibrillator? Because if you have sporting events there with kids, I mean, all these places have
4: them. Oh, yeah.
2: And some people even say you can buy one for your house if you wanted it. They're about $1,500. Oh, and they also said if you get a hairy guy, a lot of these defibrillators have razors included, so you can shave the guy's chest to put the pad down.
3: Seems like it would take a long time. No?
2: Because if you're not getting a good contact, you have to.
4: Yeah.
3: Were the male dummies also anatomically correct?
2: It didn't go past the waist, so you didn't need that. So it was just like a regular
4: Ryan's wondering
2: guy's
4: if they
2: chest.
4: Had belly buttons.
2: Oh, belly buttons. Okay. It's like, where are you going with this?
3: It was up like the interpretation. I didn't know where it would go. Just asking the question.
4: I just asked the questions.
2: So who knows? Maybe someone here listening, this could save a life. They'll learn a few things or two about knowing how to do modern CPR. But it's changed a lot over the years from what I remember it to be. Mm-hmm. And you still use staying alive as the way to compress. And you got to do it harder than you think. And these dummies actually had sensors on it. So every time you push down, there's a little light if you're doing it too hard or too soft. So to try to get a feel for it, you have to really push down on people's chests. But Staying Alive is still the standard song that you use for that. And I don't know, I would say in the next 15 years, no one's going to remember that song. A new generation don't know that song. So they'll have to figure out something
3: else.
2: About
3: to switch to Heart of Glass. Or Funky
2: Which
3: Town.
2: Is, oh, Funky Town. Find something more new. We need someone like Taylor Swift to come up with a CPR song or whatever. That's all the kids will be able to learn it.
3: No, I like the idea that the American Heart Association is really committed to disco.
2: All right, we have Ethan talking some sports after the break. Is that right? That'll be
4: that
2: fun.
4: That is correct.
2: All right, so let's do that on the Annie Fry Show. I'm Ryan Recker, filling in 97.1 FM Talk.

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10: You should turn your mic on.
11: Up.
10: There you are.
11: Now I am. I like that one.
10: I do too.
11: It's the right level of Wiggins. It's stupid, but it's funny.
10: It doesn't mean anything. It's not really a slam on you. It's not really related to you at all.
11: No, in fact, it has nothing to do with anything we're doing in the segment either.
10: No.
11: No, mm-hmm. It doesn't. Hi, Ryan Recker.
12: Hey, how are you? You liked my photo for my staff photo?
11: No, actually, I didn't. You know, when Brad showed me that earlier, I actually thought it was a joke at first. He says, look at what Recker sent me to use as his picture. And I just kind of like shrugged it off because I was like, well, the last time that Recker sent me a picture that he wanted used on as his guest shot, it was a picture of a McRib. So I just kind of assumed that you were doing a similar gist here, just with a goofy picture, but it wasn't goofy.
12: Yeah, I filled in for... No, I did an interview. Brad Young was doing the show, and they needed a picture for the live stream, and I said, just use a picture of a McRib, and they refused.
10: Why? Why a McRib, though? Why did you do that?
12: Why not? Okay. Just, I was hoping they would go to me on the live stream, and there'd be a picture of a McRib.
10: Let's go to Ryan Recker.
11: Yeah, he texted me, and he was literally like, hey, could you use a picture of a McRib? And I just said no.
12: They shut it down. I thought that would
11: completely
12: have been
11: shut it down. Yep, sure did. Well, it's time to do sports and local now, isn't it? On the Annie Fry Show.
13: Yep.
11: Sponsored by All Financial. The St. Louis Cardinals dropped yesterday's contest against the Athletics. It still feels so weird not being able to say a city because they're not the Oakland Athletics. They are called right now the Athletics.
13: Ethan, I know I asked you this before, but there was some leaked documents of a different name altogether for the team. So not just they would be from Las Vegas, but it would be the Las Vegas something else. Have you heard anything on this?
11: No.
13: So it was like hiring for that for positions and whatnot.
11: No, I don't even remember talking about this. I would be shocked if they changed it. The Athletics organization has a long-standing history. They're one
13: for
11: of the
13: sure.
11: oldest teams in
13: Which
11: Major
13: is why
11: League
13: it was
11: Baseball.
13: So
11: I mean, they're dating back to the Philadelphia when they were the Philadelphia A's back in the 1800s. I mean, they've been around for a very long time, so I would be surprised if they changed it for that reason. I'm pretty sure they're already branding it as the Vegas A's, the Vegas Athletics, too, so I don't think that...
10: I think they should change their name to the Gaming Commission.
11: And why is that?
10: Because I think it'd be confusing to constantly refer to them as the Las Vegas Gaming Commission.
11: Yeah, do you think that like some people would probably be a little bit concerned getting phone calls when not sure if it's their season tickets or if they're in trouble?
10: But I'd be here in St. Louis, Missouri, laughing my butt off. And that's really the point.
11: That's the point, is for people in St. Louis to be laughing their butts off.
10: Yeah, all of us.
11: That's what you do, Ryan Wiggins, you little rascal. You.
10: Oh, thank you. Yeah. Donald Trump was in that movie.
12: Yes, he was. No, I...
13: Way to go, Ethan.
11: All right. Sounds good. Significant changes could be coming to Metrolink security in the city of St. Louis as the city sheriff's department may take over security from the St. Louis Metropolitan Police Department. The potential change will be considered at a bi-state safety and security committee meeting upcoming. The discussion comes in the midst of an officer shortage with the SLMPD. In a memo, Kevin Scott, the security chief, the bi-state's security chief, said current officer shortages have left city police unable to maintain the staffing levels required for proactive protocols. Here's what I do know, is that

0: in my lifetime that I can recall, I don't remember anyone ever being comfortable about riding the Metrolink. Mm-hmm. And a change needs to happen in order for it to be a piece of transportation that people can feel comfortable using. So
1: if we used to ride it once in a while. This would have been not in your lifetime, though. This would have been right before your lifetime.
0: Yeah.
1: I would have been in my early 20s, and we would take it to sporting events sometimes.
2: Would you ride it all the way from, like, Fairview Heights or wherever, or would you do what my parents used to do, which is we would drive all the way down to the Casino Queen Park in the Casino Queen parking
1: lot?
2: We
1: would do that.
2: And just
0: where does it cross the river at?
2: The Eads Bridge. It goes under. It's underneath, and then it goes underground once you get into the city.
0: You know what? I've ridden it once. I rode it when the St. Louis Cardinals won the World Series in 2011. We rode it on the way to the parade. It was that crazy busy in the city that we rode it probably from some, I don't know, I guess it may have been Fairview Heights. And we were in the ballpark that day, but that's the only time that I have ridden it. And honestly, probably one of the only times that it's been considered safe to ride it because there was so many people that were riding on it that nothing would possibly happen. Any other thoughts?
3: The things you see on there, the security hasn't improved, right? I mean, there's been really, it's probably getting worse than it is better because I remember hearing all kinds of stories. It was basically an open drug market or what you'd expect, Craigslist on wheels, and you would not find any McRibs there, but you would find a bunch of people being annoying and, you know, hurting other people. I saw stories about how they used to beat people up or spill water on them to harass people. People would come in from out of town thinking, oh, this is great. I'm going to fly in to Lambert and I'll just take it downtown. This is great public transportation, only to be harassed or mugged. So they got to do something. You can't just be able to say it's safe during sporting events and that's it. That's not the way to go.
2: Yeah.
1: I will say this. There was a period of time in about 2010 that I thought it would be a hilarious idea to write all these different companies and entities with just a ridiculous request and see what they did. And one of them that I wrote was the Metrolink, and I have not thought about this in 15 years until you just said this. But I wrote the Metrolink and told them, listen, I got a problem. I lost my workout videotape on the Metrolink, and it had a ridiculous name to it. It was somebody's, like, workout regimen, and I lost that tape, and I have not seen another one of those since 1986, and I've got to get that tape back. Can you check? And they did. And they got... and they got back to me. They're like, we cannot find that tape. And I was like, listen, whatever the name was, it was like Sam Kennison's famous workout or something. It's a ridiculous name I made up. And so they wrote back and I'm like, listen, thank you for checking, but I got a bigger problem now. I lost Sam Kennison's second workout tape that he did in 1989 now, and I need you to check for that one. And I can't remember if they responded to the second time or not. It was something.
0: And you did this just to screw with local businesses?
1: Yeah. Yeah. I wrote the Cardinals and asked them if I could sing the national anthem, and I gave them a list of songs that I've sung before, and the songs made no sense. Like why would that be a resume? And then I admitted at the bottom of them that I had never sang publicly, but that these are songs that I sing privately, and I think that I should try the national anthem.
0: And I'm assuming you never got a response.
1: No, they responded. Yeah, they responded. It was just a form letter saying no, but but they did respond. It was great. I did
0: the
1: this,
0: sad part is
1: I did
0: they
1: this
0: probably
1: for like a year and a half.
0: Before you had kids, this was your form of entertainment. Yes. The sad part is that they probably get people that email like that all the time, but are serious.
1: Oh yeah, I'm sure they do because they had a ready response.
0: That is unbelievable.
1: But the best part was when you respond and go, "Thank you so much," and then like ask for something else. Can I get a signed picture of Ozzy?
2: Well, since that didn't work.
3: Is there an opportunity to do that on behalf of Ethan and try to apply him to do things like sing the national anthem? And just if he does get approved, then he'll have to do it.
1: I don't know why we're not doing that. Why have we not done
2: that? Oh my gosh.
0: The problem is that they all know me there.
1: That's even better.
0: That makes it better.
4: Did you actually send this in?
2: It's like, did you know Ethan can sing and then you could send him a recording of Josh Groban singing the national anthem?
1: Mm-hmm.
0: I don't know who that is.
1: That's going to happen.

0: Okay. Well,
1: anyway, that's back good. To you in sports and logos.
0: Yeah, let's keep that going. Oh God, this is an interesting one. Researchers at St. Louis University have released findings on a birth decline in the St. Louis region, according to Demography for Democracy, Spring 2026's newsletter. St. Louis saw a 8.57% decline in births from 2021 to 2025. The region ties for first with, get this, Virginia Beach, Chesapeake, Norfolk for metropolitan areas with the largest percentage decline in births.
1: Hey, now, take that, Virginia
0: now,
1: Beach.
0: I know what's going on in St. Louis. I want to know what's going on in Chesapeake.
1: Can you tell us what's going on in St. Louis?
0: Yes. Crime.
1: That's why people aren't doing it?
0: That's why people, there's not enough people to do it. People are still doing it. There's just not as many people doing it here.
1: There's so many dead that they're not.
0: No, they're moving out, and they're doing it in the county, Ryan.
2: Well, no, I mean, they could do it in the city and then find out they're pregnant, then move to the county, right? It doesn't have to be.

0: demographic ledger compared to 2020, without sustained in-migration for young adults and families open to having children, the region could see a total decline of, get this, 123,000 to 158,000 children by 2025, assuming things, it says 2025, I'm assuming that's a misprint.
1: Are you saying this on behalf of the entire region or St. Louis City? This, like, the actual city?
0: This says the St. Louis region.
1: That's so the problem.
0: I'm assuming this is county, and I don't know, would that include,
1: I guess,
0: like,
1: it depends.
0: Would that include the Metro East? Would that include St. Charles?
1: Well, that's why
0: I don't know.
1: Asking that. Yeah.
0: I don't know. It just says St. Louis region. The data release this past July, this upcoming July, is going to apparently provide an important benchmark for children under the age of 15, but the direction is not in question. So certainly some concerns continued with St. Louis, the St. Louis region, and its population, and some things need to change.
1: The mayor needs to put loudspeakers up around town playing Barry White.
0: Does he play the saxophone?
1: No.
0: Oh, I was going to say play the saxophone. Just the saxophone. That'll do the job.
2: Kenny G?
0: Yeah, I think so.
1: Yeah,
0: Kenny G.
1: We should have Kenny G playing on loudspeakers throughout the city to increase the
3: That'll make people want to come here.
1: Yep.
2: You just solved all of St. Louis's problems.
0: Well, it's, you know, what I do. That's what this segment is for. Thank you, All Financial, for making it happen.
2: I was going to say, you can't get the speakers to work for tornadoes, but you'll play some Kenny G through them.
0: Well, they work now. That's why we can talk about this.
3: The new
1: Only
3: tornado
1: between
3: siren.
1: 9 and midnight, you know what I'm saying?
0: 9 p.m. in midnight, not
1: 9
0: a.m.
1: Not 9 p.m. It's not 9 a.m.
0: That'd be a long time. That'd be a long time.
1: It's all day. Even.
0: Yeah, I know.
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4: 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And Dirk says this on our stream. He says, I chose less. I have a lot of room for improvement. That's very honest. Thank you, Dirk. Let us know what you think about this poll. It's based on J.D. Vance's comments about Americans being generous. It's the YouTube live chat poll. It is 2:35. 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

0: its faith, our colors will fade eventually. 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
1: Welcome back to the Annie Fry Show. I'm Ryan Recker filling in. Got a little under a half hour here, and it's always a pleasure when I get the invite to do the show. The Manny Fry Show is so fun, so thank you guys. I like that I get to join you here. You say there's some economic polling or something, Ryan Wiggins,
2: so,
1: you're looking
2: no,
1: at?
2: This is actually an economic exercise that I stumbled across. It's called the Ultimatum Game, and it was created in 1961, and it's actually a study that tries to figure out the psychology of economics and why people would either be generous or not generous, and human nature regarding money. And the way it plays out, I'll explain it, and I'll ask you, what would you do in this situation? Because this is actually what they do in the experiment. So they give, they have $1,000. The person starts with $1,000, or the person that's running the experiment.
3: Okay.
2: And then he has two people in a room, and he says to the one person, Person A will say, you're going to get $1,000. You have to choose how much of this $1,000 to give to person B, who's also in the room listening to this, okay? So you know that person A is getting $1,000. Person B is only going to get whatever person A chooses to give them. But here's the catch. If person B says no, then neither one of them get anything.
1: Hmm.
2: Okay? So if you're person A, you get $1,000. You have to decide how much of that are you going to offer to person B. And there's no negotiation. You can't be like, well, I'll give you this and that. No, it's, you make an offer, and the person B has to either say, yes, I will accept your offer, or no, I will not accept your offer. And if he says no, neither one of you gets a dime. The question is, if you're person A, and this is the way the experiment is run, if you're person A, how much do you offer person B?
3: So just so I understand the rules, I don't want to
2: pull
3: an Ethan here.
2: Okay.
3: So I am person A. I'm given $1,000.
2: You're given $1,000.
3: I have to offer person B an amount of that $1,000 that they have to accept for us to receive any of that $1,000.
2: Correct.
3: Now, if they say no, nobody gets anything. If they say yes, we each get whatever the offer was.
2: Correct.
3: And there's no negotiations or anything. I don't know person B at all.
2: But you do not know them?
3: But they're in the room.
2: Yes. And so they're aware of the situation. It's not like they're coming in blind.
3: Yep.
2: They know that you just got given $1,000 and you're going to give a portion of it to them. Now, I'll say this before you decide what to give. The people running the experiment say the most rational thing that you could do in this would be to offer person B

0: $1. Because person B, if person B were 100% rational, would say, if I say no, I get nothing. Mm-hmm. If I say yes, I get $1.
1: Yeah, but we're assuming that person B is a rational person, and
0: That's correct. Right.
1: That would be a slap
0: in the face.
1: And
0: human nature is not rational. Because if you're person B, no matter what you're offered, why would you say no? You just got more than you had.
1: Well, or even if they offered you zero, all you're doing by saying no is depriving that other person of $1,000.
0: Well, you wouldn't offer zero because then person B has literally no motivation to say yes.
1: But they have no motivation to say no other than spite.
0: But they offer them $1 and they're actually walking away ahead regardless.
1: Right.
0: So that's the way the experiment is run, but then they actually do this in real experiments. So my question for you, Ryan and Brad, is how much would you offer? And your goal, of course, is to guarantee that you're walking away with as much as you can.
2: Mm. So that's you want to try to walk away with the most that you think they'll take without screwing you over.
0: You want to walk away with the most money that you can out of this deal while making sure that they say yes.
2: I think the largest, like myself would be like, okay, let's just split it 50-50. That would be the strategy if I wanted to play it safe. I think if I were to do 60-40, 600 me, 400 them, that's probably the most I would be able to leverage it without them protesting. So I'm going to say I would do say 50-50, but I think you could probably do 600 without them.
0: So you're keeping 600, you're offering them 400, hoping they say
2: that's
0: yes.
2: Probably the most, I think.
1: I think the more interesting question to ask is what is the least amount that you would take if offered?
0: Well, we could ask that too, but how would you answer
1: the first question? I'm with Wrecker on this. Is if I'm offered the $1,000, I'm coming out ahead. If I'm if I take home 500 of that, that's a big win. That guarantees it. That person and I we didn't earn this money. We just said yes. That's a good deal. I'm cool with that. So I would offer them half and half.
0: That's what the chat is mostly saying too. Is they're saying probably 50-50 is you, and that probably is the safest way to make sure you walk away with something. You don't know the other person at all and what their motivation would be.
1: Well, not even safest way, but I also think that that's like a legit fair way of doing it.
0: Okay, so other question is, if you're person B, what is the least amount that you would say yes to?
1: I think I'd say yes to the dollar.
0: Would you?
1: Yeah, because again, same thing.
0: You just heard him explain, here, I'm going to give you $1,000, give whatever you want to person B.
1: Yeah.
0: And you go, okay, I'll take $1?
1: Yeah, I'd take $1 because, like, that dude owes me nothing. Well, who am I to deny him $999?
0: Yeah, okay.
2: Wrecker? Oh, I'd deny him in a heartbeat. I'd be like, okay, no, we're getting nothing. We doing nothing, we getting nothing.
1: I ain't losing out on much.
2: Yeah, it wouldn't bother me one bit to say, okay, you lose out on $999. It wouldn't make me lose a minute of sleep at night. So I would say the least I would take would probably be 50-50, honestly. If they came out and they said, I'll give you $100, I'd be like, oh, I think I'm going to pass. We're going to both pass. I would make them really work for it to try to earn them getting me to say yes.
1: You aren't going to get $100 out of me. You're like not going to cost me $100 just to hurt the other guy. So, like, if he offered me $100, I'd be like, sure, I'll take the $100.
0: See how this experiment gets tricky, though? It gets very tricky because Ryan Wrecker is doing what the majority of people in this experiment do.
1: Yeah.
0: In the actual experiment.
1: Well, I don't want to, like, offend you here, Ryan, but I might. It's an assumption of deserving, that I deserve more than this because this is what it is. And I also don't carry that like angry, like I'm going to burn you down because you didn't give me more. Like if you're offering me $100, I came into that with $0. I'm not going to give up on $100 just because I want you to miss out on $900.
2: Oh, I would.
1: I don't have that bone in my body.
0: I'll answer this question for myself. When I first read it, I said I would probably do what you guys said first time. I would probably offer 50-50. Just to make sure that I'm walking away with 50 or with 500. I would probably take anything up, above $50.
1: Because
0: I'm walking away with $50. Yeah. If it's less than that, then I'm like, man, you're putting yourself on the line here.
1: You're essentially saying, how much am I willing to pay to screw that other guy out of
0: his
1: money?
0: That's exactly what you're paying. And I'll tell you now, since we're at the end of the time here, I'll tell you how this experiment actually plays out, really.
2: Oh, yeah.
0: When they do it. Yeah, because there's a proportion of people that fall within the majority. And they said that the majority of people, and here's the weird thing. Person A in the experiment varies every time. They said there's not really a range that people always fall within. You're never going to get more than 50-50, but there's not like a bell curve that, most people arrive here. It's pretty weird. It's like it's all over the place.
1: Yeah.
0: But as far as person B goes, when they do the experiment, person B will deny it the majority of time up until about 30%.
1: See, 30% is a number that popped into my head about that.
0: Uh-huh. They said once it hits about 30%, where that person's walking away with $300 or 30% of whatever amount of money they do, then they start to accept it at a much higher rate. But below that, they're actually willing to lose that much money just to say, screw you to the other guy who's in the room with
1: them. That's exactly what I would look at them and ask them. I was like, all right, I'm going to offer you money. How much are you willing to pay for me not to get the amount of money that I would get?
0: But there is no negotiation, Brad.
2: Yeah.
0: That's part of the experience.
1: That's not a negotiation. That would just be my offer.
0: That's okay.
2: Your offer. Pick the number and I'm going to say this.
1: How much are you willing to pay for me not to get the $700 that I'm offering you?
0: So there you go. That's called the ultimatum game if you ever want to try it with anybody.
2: What if you flipped it? Oh, we got time? We got a minute?
0: Yeah, we got a minute.
2: What if you flipped it and said, okay, B, I'll take whatever you, like basically what Brad was saying, I'll let you pick the number and I'll accept whatever you pick. You think they would screw you over doing 999 to 1?
0: Oh, heck yeah, they would. Yes, they would. They absolutely
1: would. I mean,
0: would.
1: It's human nature.
2: Yeah, it's a game. And that's an interesting one. Thanks, Ryan Wiggins.
1: Mm-hmm.
2: It's the Andy Fry Show, 97.1 FM Talk. 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

0: Welcome back to the Andy Frye Show. I'm Ryan Recker. So I have a couple of celebrity stories as we get close to the end of the show. I'm going to read for you what the celebrity did, and I want you to guess the celebrity. Does that sound
1: Sounds like fun.
2: Mm-hmm.
0: Okay. This celebrity was seen by witnesses inside of a restaurant, raising their voice, screaming, and even barking at times. Some people saw this celebrity holding a knife at one point. It sparked the fear that they may accidentally stab someone. And while people were witnessing this, they said when this celebrity left, the table looked like a toddler had been there. Do you want to guess the 44-year-old celebrity?
1: Spuds McKenzie.
0: The dog from the Budweiser commercials.
1: That's my guess.
3: I think this was a lady. I think it was Britney Spears.
0: Oh, you got it. You nailed it. Britney Spears it is. Good job, Brad.
3: 44 so years spotted. Old kind of sealed the deal for me.
0: Of the crazy 44-year-olds, mm-hmm. That kind of meets the profile to a T. TMZ reported this as people saw her at a restaurant holding a knife. They really thought she was going to accidentally start stabbing. Because if you've seen any of her Instagram videos, it's her dancing with things like knives. And she's like really looking crazy. So she's kind of got this free Britney mentality. And I think in retrospect, people like me were right to say her dad was actually trying to help her.
3: Yeah.
0: She was not in a mental spot.
3: Free Britney was a mistake.
0: Free Britney was a mistake for her own benefit. She is nuts. So TMZ posted all this stuff, and Britney Spears' rep said, "This is completely blown out of proportion. She was having a quiet dinner with her assistant and bodyguard. She was simply telling the story about how her dog was barking at the neighbors."
2: Well, whenever you tell people about what your dog was doing, you have to do it.
3: You have to make
2: show
3: the
2: people
3: noise.
2: What a dog does.
3: Yeah, so my dog was barking at neighbors like this.
2: Yeah. Because if you don't make the noise, people will be like, what's barking?
3: Yeah, what is that? I can't imagine a dog barking at neighbors. What was that experience like?
2: Right.
0: So this knife-wielding L.A. restaurant bizarre scene, post-rehab, by the way. She's out of the, remember she got caught drunk driving or whatever it was, so. Mm-hmm. Post-rehab, this is how she

0: she's acting. One other thing, celebrity story here, and you may have seen this story. And the story has to do with a filmmaker that was very well known, Adam McKay. Do you know who he is?
1: Yes.
2: No.
0: So he did comedy classics such as Anchorman, Talladega Nights, and Step Brothers.
1: He's done a ton of stuff.
0: Yep. So he came out in an interview, and they kind of looked at his history, and he said, back when Donald Trump was elected, he said, this Democrat Party, these guys are terrible. They would allow Donald Trump to become president. He was a Democrat, and he said, I'm leaving the party. I'm going to join the Green Party or Working Families Party. So he did a podcast recently where he was talking about liberals, and he said, we are being hit with high-grade marketing. No group is worse than white liberals. I mean, they are the worst. He said, I've tried to talk to them about climate. They are so smug and captured. It boils down to privilege. I mean, when you talk to white moneyed liberals, they're getting a lot from this broken system. So he went off on them and blamed the Democratic Party for why Trump won in 2024, saying he was more progressive than that. So it's the liberals' fault that he won. And he went on to say a bunch of other stuff too. So you think Adam McKay has a point here?
2: Yes.
0: White liberals are the problem.
1: Wow. That's really interesting that he's saying that, because he is definitely a comedy guy. He's a fantastic director. That's why he's got so many of these movies that you love, because he's such a good director. And we actually had David Koechner on the show, on the Annie Fry show, not too long ago.
0: I saw the pictures. I was so jealous.
1: Yeah. And so he would have been a good buddy of Adam McKay. I think they may have even come up through some of the like Second City stuff together, because Adam McKay was a Second City guy. And so Adam McKay is still a great director. It's not like, oh, he has this resume in the past. Have you seen The Menu recently?
2: That was him.
1: With Anya Taylor-Joy, that was him.
2: Wow.
1: And he's starting to branch into stuff that's like comedy, but not strictly comedy. And so he's doing a lot more interesting stuff. I think he actually did that with Will Ferrell. But he is a highly relevant voice in entertainment, because if you know a major director, like all the stars that we know and love, they all cater to directors. They want the director to know them, because then they get cast more. So he is extremely influential in Hollywood. For him to be saying this stuff matters.
0: Yeah. Well, those are a couple of Hollywood stories there. I know we only have a couple more minutes. How'd the poll turn out?
2: All right. Well, so looking at, first of all, let's answer for ourselves. Ryan Wiggins, how would you vote in this poll?
1: Well, I would hope that I am more generous than the average American. I don't know what the average American gives, but I try to make sure that I am generous with my money.
2: Do you think that it's because the average American is not that generous, or do you think it's you're just that much more generous?
1: We give a lot to church and stuff, so I just figure that knowing the number of people that go to church isn't above 50%, I would consider myself in the higher bracket.
2: What about you, Wrecker? Yeah.
0: You know, I do give to church, and I do give money that way and help. But I'm going to put myself below average, because one thing happened to me. I went to a grocery store, homeless guy out front asking for money. I said, no. The guy behind me said, what do you want me to get you while I'm in there? And I was like, okay, my reaction was no. His reaction was, let me get you some food. So I think I'm probably below average in that standpoint. Maybe not by financial dollar sense, how much dollars are donated a year, but by that type of charitable giving mindset, I think I'm below average.
1: Next time we're together and we have more time, remind me to tell you about the time that a homeless guy bought me food. And that's a real story. It happened within the last 2 years.
2: Oh, my gosh. So I voted that I am less, but I am starting to lose faith in the generosity of Americans. There's some trouble there. But when I looked at the results of the poll, 71% of our audience says that they are more generous than the average American. So that's an interesting concept there, because we didn't get to ask them. Do you think that's because the average American isn't very generous, or that you are above and beyond in your generosity? So that is the result of the poll. 71%.
0: Maybe the bar is set low. Maybe. I don't know. Well, it was a lot of fun being with you here today on the Manny Fry Show. I'm Ryan Wrecker. If you want to follow me on Twitter at Ryan Wrecker, Ryan Wrecker Radio on Facebook. I hope we get to do this again soon sometime, boys. It was fun.
1: Yes, absolutely.
2: Yep. Had fun, Ryan.
0: Have a great day.
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2: It's a top 10 afternoon, sunshine, and springtime, 76. That's going to continue for evening plans. Just delightful. Some showers developing towards morning, so the evening's fine. 59. Friday, mixed clouds and sunshine, but let's expect some showers and thundershowers around, mainly in the morning Friday. Windy, warm, and more humid in the afternoon, 86 degrees. 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
4: Fred, I think these are mine too because the cushions are softer and your headphones are newer. We had to do a big headphone switch, so you saw it happening in real time.
5: Yeah,
4: it was very tricky here at the beginning of the show. Well, what happens is we got the same damn headphones because
5: we all do, but mine say Sue.
4: Right, but yeah. Fred had he was wearing these little stringy things, and I had enough of it, so I finally got him a pair of Sony headphones. But we've traded back and forth the last couple of weeks because we don't have either of our headphones marked off. But I guess I feel like if I have yours accidentally, yours are the newer pair, so I'm in good shape when that happens, right?
6: I think my old pair were handed to me as I got on a plane for an overseas trip, so you know how cheap those are.
4: Well,
5: wait a minute. You are using those, the kind you get free on an international flight? Fred, well, those are terrible.
6: Well, that was before I got these nice ones from Mark.
5: All right.
4: Well, he was using the AirPods, but it was they were wired.
5: Yeah, they were.
4: But there was only one. Look, I will say this, and you guys know this. I have a pet peeve when it comes to this stuff. Because this is our profession, and I think that people should have a good set of headphones. But anyway, good afternoon. What a beautiful day in St. Louis as we are in day four of our temporary studio over here at Park Pacific. We're on the Camo X side of the building. They are redoing our studio. And by the way, I went in there today, and it looks really, really cool. The engineers are doing great work. They're working hard. They think that we're going to be back in the studio by Monday. They're saying that when Annie's show begins at noon, that's kind of the goal right now, and I am off on Monday because I'm having a little medical procedure. I'm trying to figure out how much to tell people about that because
5: I'm gonna
4: come up with a story. Well, I'm not transitioning. I want to make that clear right now. That's not something. No hormones or puberty blockers involved. No, I have this. My hairstylist has complained for years about this, and I have this bump on the back of my head that unless my hair is really short, you really can't see it. You don't know it's there. But she sees it because she, cuts my hair, and she's like, that's getting bigger. I'm like, it's not getting bigger. What? At one point a couple years ago, my doctor said, I can take that off. I can remove that, right? It's not a big deal. Well, I kind of blew it off. Well, my daughter has been kind of, every once in a while she'll rub the back of my head, if you will, and she's like, Daddy, you need to get rid of that. So that's what I'm having done on Monday, and it's awesome, and here's why. The procedure is not until 2:45. I got the whole day to be golfing or something like that, and then I go to the procedure, but I get a sick day. That's a sick day, right?
5: I guess.
4: Yeah, it's a sick day.
5: Well, you're often
4: medical
5: you're
4: procedure
5: here so
4: day,
5: much, Mark. You could need some time
4: Thank
5: off.
4: You. Thank you for pointing that out.
5: Yes.
4: I think that is important, Sue.
5: But
6: can you get a second
5: right.
6: day off for that? Or just Monday?
5: Oh, that's a good question.
4: No, Fred, look, if the stitches aren't, here's the other thing, though. I'm going to just tell you, and I'm not going to try to, offend anyone who has cancer or anything like that. So I'm not going to say I had a brain tumor that was cancerous.
5: That's
4: but I may say that I had
5: idea.
4: A brain tumor removed or a gunshot wound. Because if I just say a cyst, that's not too sexy.
5: Okay, just go gunshot wound. I prefer that over exaggerated illness.
4: Okay,
5: yes.
4: Gunshot wound. I got nicked. I got nicked by a bullet. Because, look, I'm traveling next weekend in Series 2.
5: It's just, I can't say. Then that'll drive people nuts.
4: Yeah, I can't tell you.
5: Yeah, I can't.
4: It's hantavirus really related. Yeah. That's what I'll say.
5: No, don't do it.
4: Oh, my God. I saw people, I went to the store today, I went to Target, and honestly, I think I saw more people masked than I usually
6: really?
4: Do. I bet there are people out there that are freaking out about this thing, which is why I'm not going to talk about it. So we're going to stop right there.
5: Okay, good.
4: I have a lot going on. We have Ben Ferguson coming up. He's great. Phil Holloway, the host of the Megyn Kelly True Crime Show. We'll get a chat in this afternoon with Charles Lipson from the University of Chicago at 4:30. There's a couple of things related to the tornado. We are on the cusp of the one-year anniversary. It was on Friday last year, so the 16th Saturday is the anniversary. There's a couple of things that I want to, kind of guide people into. And one of them is kind of a special. They're doing on Camo X tonight from 8 to 10. Sean Malone, who's one of the anchor reporters at Camo.

0: Moix was one of the first on the scene. He took a picture from the top of our building that day, too, that went like uber viral. 300
1: wow.
0: retweets and, you know, tens of thousands. It was called the May Tornado 1 year later. Michael Calhoun's going to anchor that tonight.
1: Oh, that's
0: and I
1: cool.
0: believe that that's between 8 and 10 p.m.
2: Right.
0: And then I saw this promo for something they're doing, and I guess it was Mandy Murphy that really put this together, but Andy Banker is going to join us from Fox 2 tomorrow because Fox is doing a documentary that airs at 6:30. They're going to do coverage, as will a lot of the other TV stations throughout the day, but at 6:30 tomorrow, and I usually get home right around 6:40, 6:45, so I've got this already checkmarked in the, I still call it a DVR, even though it's not a DVR, but on YouTube TV, I want to see this. And here's the thing about the one on Fox, not to minimize KMOX, because they're going to do great work tonight and have some great audio. I heard some audio this morning from Senator Hawley. Senator Hawley's not even one of my favorite people, but he was really good in what he had, you know, reflected on, because he was one of the first on the scene, too. And he really, and I think Andy might do this tomorrow, too. You know, you think about what happened last year, as devastating as it was, in a weird way, it brought us all together, right, on one cause, and that was to recover from this tornado. So there were, and I never saw this in real time up in North City. I've been there since. But the people who went on the second day, for example, you know, on that Saturday, they saw people coming together, barbecues, people being fed, all of those things. So the other thing about the Fox documentary is we are told that there's new video that people have not seen. And some of that is from body cameras. From the cops that,
1: oh.
0: you know, they asked for. So I think that that's going to be really, really interesting. Man, I got something here. I got to be very careful because I have some stuff from John Stewart. That wasn't supposed to make a sound like that, that I really want to get into, but I'm not convinced that I have the time for that right now. So I might hold off on that. The president is in China, all right. And I don't know, you know, Fred, I'll be honest with you, I don't even know what happened. Did anything happen overnight? Are they sleeping right now?
2: They had a great meeting. They're sleeping right now.
0: Here's what
2: Day
0: the president
2: is coming up.
0: All right, here's what the president said here. Yeah, I think he said this.
3: It really was a magnificent welcome like none other. And for so graciously hosting us on this very historic state visit, we had extremely positive and productive conversations and meetings today with the Chinese delegation earlier. And this evening is another cherished opportunity to discuss among friends some of the things that we discussed today.
0: So he went on Hannity last night, or is this audio that's going to be for tonight?
2: It's going to air tonight.
0: Okay. So
2: it's a preview we have.
0: So here's the preview, because St. Louis involved here a little bit, Boeing being mentioned.
3: One thing he agreed to today, he's going to order 200 jets. That's a big thing, Boeing.
4: So Boeing.
3: 200 big ones. That's a lot of jobs. That's a lot. Boeing wanted 150. He got 200. He said... I think it was a commitment. I mean, you know, sort of like a statement, but I think it was a commitment.
0: All right, so that's not a bad thing. On the topic of Iran, some people thought that it wouldn't even come up.
4: China's support of Iran. How big a discussion was that today?
3: We discussed it. I mean, we support. They're not fighting a war with us or anything.
4: No.
3: He said he's not going to give military equipment. That's a big statement. He said that today. That's a big statement. He said that strongly. But at the same time, he said, you know, they buy a lot of their oil there, and they'd like to keep doing that.
0: Yeah, and on the topic of that, the Strait, obviously, Hannity asking about that as well.
3: He did offer, he said, if I can be of any help at all, I would like to be of help.
4: Because, he did say that.
3: Yeah, he did say that. And look, anybody that buys that much oil has obviously got some kind of a relationship with him. But he said, I would love to be of help. If I could be of any help whatsoever, he'd like to see the Hormuz Strait open. Said, if I could be of any help whatsoever, I would like to help.
0: They kind of pal around, don't they? He likes, she considers him a friend. So this is the evening now, because they're 13 hours. So we're looking at like 4 in the morning right now, Fred, if I'm
2: right.
0: doing the math right. I'm not very good at math, but day 2 is coming up. Completely unrelated, but I want to get this audio in. I don't have time for the John Stewart. I'm going to get to that later. But this was something, Fred, I don't even know if you've heard this. I don't know if this is aired on Fox or anything, but I thought it was unreal, really. Rand Paul was hosting this committee on COVID yesterday, but his son, Mike Lawler, is a New York congressman, a Republican, but not really a Trump Republican, because he's in a district that, you know, isn't real Trumpy. But he's been a key player with the GOP. He says he was accosted by Rand Paul's son. Listen to this.
5: Reprehensible. I went to grab a bite to eat after a long day, and it's one of the few places, the Tune In, that actually serves food. after 10. So I was meeting a friend and one of your colleagues, and ultimately, this gentleman, William Rand, William Paul, decided to interject into the conversation and start accosting me about, you know, if Thomas Massey loses, it's because of my people. And I asked him, well, who is my people? And he yelled out, Jews. And I asked him, you think I'm Jewish? And he said, yes. I said, well, I'm Irish, Italian, Catholic. And he goes, I'm sorry to accuse you of that. Which is just a remarkable statement in and of itself.
0: It really is. When you think about it, he's not even Jewish. Now, there's a follow-up from Rand Paul's son. I'm going to give you in a second, but this is unreal, and it's not really being reported.
5: Then went on a roughly 10-minute diatribe about Israel, about Jews, about Paul Singer, and, you know, accusing Jews of, you know, being responsible for so many things, playing right into the you know, typical anti-Semitic tropes that so many people rely on. And at one point, you know, said that he hates Jews and hates gays and doesn't care if they die. And I think that's f***ing disgusting. You know, the conversation shortly thereafter ended. He gave me the middle finger and then tripped on his way out the door.
0: Okay, so these are not just allegations. This happened, and it is disgusting. And here's the statement from Rand Paul's son, William. Last night, I had too much to drink and said some things that don't represent who I really am. I'm sorry, and today I'm seeking help for my drinking problem. You think? You might want to do that. That is unreal. Not being covered very much. I know that sometimes, you know, kids do a lot of different things than parents, but that is shocking, thinking about all that. We're coming back with Ben Ferguson on 97.1 FM Talk.
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6: Well, I'll tell you what, there is a jam on northbound. Well, how about this? Northbound headed for the Clark Bridge. So this is 67. So as you head on northbound 67 to the bridge, it's jammed approaching the bridge and into where it merges with 143 there in Alton. Looks like they've got road work going on, and 143/Landmarks Boulevard. Is closed as you travel west, and this is really causing a delay. Now, that is the worst of it. If you are northbound on 170, it's a little slow at Airport Road. We've got westbound 70 fine out of downtown, but slowing 79 out through K before it opens up and slows again at Wentzville. And some moderate volume southbound 270 from Page down through Doherty Ferry. Also on the Illinois side, eastbound 64 jams. Headed for 157 due to road work there. I'm Sue Thomas, and that's traffic. 97.1 FM Talk, St. Louis Conservative.
0: Oh, my goodness. I love it when you're just wrapping up like that. And then, you know what just popped up in front of my screen?
6: A little update.
0: Victor Scott hit a home run. The Cardinals tied with the A's. They're playing this afternoon. Cardinals did not win last night. And then they come home this weekend. So that's good news. I just kind of saw that pop across my screen, Sue, if you will. Ben Ferguson is coming up here in a couple of minutes. Let's talk about your retirement and providing you with a worry-free retirement. Is that even possible these days? Well, the team

0: We don't have a new seminar to announce quite yet. I think we're going to have that announcement in the next couple of weeks. We do 5 a year. 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
3: I spoke with an old friend of mine today, and we're all set for an interview tomorrow. That is former head basketball coach Bruce Pearl, who was at Auburn, you know, the most recent. But I knew Bruce when he was in his UWM, University of Milwaukee days, University of Wisconsin-Milwaukee days, way back 20-something years ago. And he's coming to St. Louis to do an event at the Factory with the Jewish Federation of St. Louis. So Coach Pearl's going to join us in the 5 o'clock hour tomorrow right here on 97.1 FM Talk. I mentioned Andy Banker will be here as well, kind of promoting the Fox documentary on the tornado. And in the next hour, we're going to talk with our own Sean Malone here from 97.1 FM Talk, who was, I'm sorry, this will be at 5:30, I think. I think I messed that up before, but 5:30, Sean will be here. KMOX is doing a special documentary tonight. We have Ben Ferguson back with us, nationally syndicated radio host. He is the host of the Ben Ferguson podcast and the co-host of The Verdict with Ted Cruz, one of the top-ranked political podcasts in the country. Welcome back, Ben. How are you this afternoon? Good to have you.
4: Hey, man. Thanks for having me back. Always a pleasure.
3: Just wrapped up the open, and I played a little bit of the audio from President Trump. Obviously, with the time difference, a little tougher to keep track on everything that's happening. But what would you make of the visit with Xi so far with the president in China?
4: Look, I think first off, this the way that they welcomed him into the country and gave him a red carpet welcoming was pretty clear. They have a lot of respect for Donald Trump. They don't want to screw around with him. They want to get a deal done, I think, to make it where they kind of know what the environment's going to look like. Everything for China is trade and power. We know that. We also know that China is doing everything they can to spy on us in this country. We saw that happen in California this week. We've seen it happen on college campuses. I mean, the amount of spying that's taking place in this country from China is truly incredible. And so the president's got a lot of tough conversations. I also think there's going to be a lot to talk about with Iran, with Russia, and with Cuba. Look, China is a big fan of Cuba and a big fan of Cuba and Venezuela and anything that they can get their hands on with power in this part of the world. And so I think that's part of what the president's agenda is as well, is to make it very clear, like, hey, you guys don't have free rein in the Western Hemisphere anymore, and we're watching you like a hawk.
3: You know, and I hope those conversations take place. I mean, look, there were some prognosticators, I do this for a living, Ben, saying that maybe the topic of Iran wouldn't even come up. I mean, the president was kind of cagey on that himself, but you would have to think some messages would be sent, right?
4: I have no doubt that that's going to be talked about. I mean, it doesn't have to be public. It's going to be, it could be private. It could be in side rooms. When these meetings get together with countries like that are really your adversary, I can assure you there is somebody in our government that is going to have a very blunt conversation with somebody in their government about these issues. Will it be done publicly? Maybe not, because that may not be advantageous to actually get something done, right? Sometimes you get things done by having very blunt conversations. But the president's not afraid to talk about these issues, and certainly not afraid to talk about it with China. He's also not afraid to use leverage, and that includes tariffs or blockades or anything else to his advantage when it comes to oil that China desperately needs right now. I mean, China at this point is in serious trouble because the lack of oil that's coming out of Iran is really hurting them and hurting their economy.
3: Well, you'd have to think it is. And everything we've known about the blockade overall and the effect it's having inside Iran has been devastating as well. But are we still in a war? We heard some information yesterday that maybe the next round of military action might be on the way. The president says he wants some answers here, that the Operation Epic Fury has ended. There might be a new name for another operation, but they have to somehow finish the job here, don't they, Ben?
4: Yeah, they do. And look, the problem that I've been talking to a lot of people in and around the White House and the State Department is this. You have, in essence, the IRGC, which is in running the country de facto in Iran. You're dealing with radical hardliners that are running that country right now. And the people that traditionally are running that country are not actually in charge. So from day to day, you have, in essence, a civil war inside the country happening. And then you have

0: sections within that country that are agreeing to certain things, and then others are saying no. And as long as the Revolutionary Guard is de facto in charge, I don't see a deal getting done in the way that we need it to get done. So there's a very good chance we're going to have to hit more targets and quite possibly get rid of some of their leadership to then see who actually comes back to the table again. But this is the complexities of war. And when you take out the top tier and the second tier and the third tier and the fourth tier, as one military individual said to me a couple of days ago, they said, "You're now at the WTF tier and the FAFO tier."
1: Yeah, that's right.
0: And when you're there, you really don't know who's actually calling the shots in the government right now in Iran.
1: All right, but if you go back to Sunday, I don't know what you thought about the interview on 60 Minutes with Bibi. I mean, he was pretty strong in saying, look, if you're going to get the enriched uranium, you're probably going to have to go in and get it. And we have special forces. They have training to do that. You can't finish the job without getting the uranium. And then if you have to get the uranium, you might have to go in and grab it.
0: Yeah, and that's a large part of this kind of conversation is it safer for us to go in and bomb targets and beat them into submission another time to try to get us closer to where they allow us to come in some sort of deal? Or do we go in and bomb targets and then go in and get the uranium ourselves, and then you've got more of a ground offensive, and that puts American lives at risk? That is a decision well above my pay grade. I trust our military men and women in uniform and the advisor of the president to make that decision. But I think clearly you've got to weigh both sides of that and see which one is better for not only getting this done, but getting it done quickly. Because let's be clear, you got the midterms coming. We cannot have this still going on when we go into the midterms.
1: No, in fact, I would say Ben Ferguson back with us. I'd say we got to settle it long before that. I'm in the camp that feels like the president is minimizing the impact of the gas prices on the American people. I really am, and I'm concerned about that moving forward because, you know, most people don't listen to shows like this. They're not dialed into the minutia of what we're trying to achieve, but they may vote in November, and they're getting hammered right now at the tank, and, you know, we keep getting told it's going to come down quickly, but we're almost at Memorial Day.
0: You remember that candidate several years ago, and I'm quoting, he ran under the platform of, I think it was, the rent's too damn high.
1: Oh, yeah, yeah. I used to feature that in my show open. I do remember that guy.
0: Yeah, yeah. Like, right now, I mean, to use that guy's line, the gas is too damn high. And look, the American people voted for energy independence. They voted for low gas prices. And right now, they want them back quickly. And the president's got to figure out a way to get these numbers down. Look, I think even having a gasoline tax moratorium would be a very smart move for the president. That's something obviously that's been talked about at the White House. I think it's something you're probably going to end up seeing happen. But the president needs the Strait of Hormuz to be fully operational and opened up and get the oil and gas out. I think there's so many countries right now that in the Middle East that need to get their oil sold because it's really starting to hurt their economies. I'm not talking about Iran.
1: Right.
0: That I think the prices will come down pretty quick if we can get the Strait open and get this war over with. But it's got to be done before the midterms, or the midterms could obviously be a disaster.
1: What did you make yesterday? I thought this was really an incredible hearing, and I played some of the audio when you had the CIA whistleblower go before Rand Paul's committee. Now, some of that we already knew, some of the testimony, but still, you know, and that's an undercovered story. Most outlets aren't probably covering that, but that's really devastating testimony, and holding, you know, Anthony Fauci's feet to the fire would certainly be a goal that I would support. I don't know if he's ever going to be indicted or anything like that, but someone needs to be aware of all the nonsense that went on several years ago.
0: Yeah, I agree. But the one thing the Democrats did, and I think it was a brilliant move by them, was none of them showed up for it. And if none of them showed up for it, then you didn't have the fireworks. And if you don't have the fireworks, then you give the media a reason not to cover it. And so the media works one the same with the Democratic Party, their state-sponsored media for the Democratic Party apparatus. And no one in America knows about what this whistleblower said if they're not listening to this show or other shows like it, my podcast, because they would have no idea what actually happened in this hearing. It was shocking, the testimony from this CIA whistleblower and what is happening and how much there was a cover-up from Fauci and others in the, quote, public health. They're not supposed to play politics. They absolutely did. There should be accountability for that, no doubt. But the sad part is unless, you know, I did my whole show on it yesterday, my podcast that came out this morning. I thought it was that important. And I told unless you take the information that we give you on shows like yours, on shows like mine, and other conservative shows out there, and share it with the world, big tree falls in the forest and no one's around it to make a sound, right? I mean, that's, and it's real.
1: Ben, why is that even, I addressed this yesterday too, why is this a partisan issue? But why would both sides not want to know the answers about what happened during COVID? It's utterly ridiculous to me. But the mask up crowd, they're already masking up again, I think.
0: Yeah, well, and it's all about power, right? If Democrats have to admit what really happened that day, and then the days after COVID and Fauci being in charge, they have to admit that

0: It's just moderate volume on southbound 270 from Page to Doherty Ferry. If you're headed into Illinois, we look fine on the Poplar. 64 eastbound, though, jams approaching 157, and a slow-moving train, Route 3 at Monsanto. 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I'm Sue Thomas. That's Traffic 97.1 FM Talk, St. Louis Conservative.
1: There is a very positive pattern going on this afternoon. You want to hear it?
0: Yeah.
1: As soon as you wrap up traffic, the Cardinals score another run. Jordan Walker just hit another home run, solo blast.
0: Woo!
1: So they're up 2-1 right now against the Sacramento A's. Is that what we're calling them?
0: Yeah, yep.
1: Let me talk about MasterCars, Inc. And I want to give you a real-life example here. Producer Marinus David Klein was looking for a vehicle. He never really told me what vehicle it was. But he got with Alex and Gary right away. They're a used car dealership, new car caliber. And Dave said the experience was awesome. And he even said, he admitted, he goes, at first I was nervous about not getting a test drive. Because you're going to probably do this unless they have something on the lot. 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
3: You know, I talked about this a little bit yesterday when this verdict came down from the Supreme Court in South Carolina, about the Murdaugh case. And I thought of my friend Phil Holloway, the host of the Megyn Kelly True Crime Show, because Phil, as you know, we spent a lot of time on that particular trial. And I think you probably remember that we just wrapped up a segment when it went to the jury and we're like, oh, this is going to take hours and hours. And by the time my commercial break ended, the verdict was already in. So we knew everything that we were talking about that day, didn't we?
5: Yeah, great to be with you again. Who would have thought we'd be talking about this case again? You know, that was a fast verdict. The reason that we got caught off guard, we thought we were going to have the weekend, maybe if we
3: right.
5: talk later in the early the next week. It was a 45-minute verdict. You know, a lot of people say that the evidence in that case against Murdaugh was, you know, overwhelming. And then some people say, well, it's mostly, you know, circumstantial. And I think both things could possibly be true at the same time. You know, you got that audio recording that came to light, and the issue was it Murdaugh? Was it his voice on the audio recording or was it not? Because he had claimed that he was not present, you know, down at the outbuilding there where the murder
3: where the shooting took place. Right. Yeah.
5: Yeah. And so the question is, if the jury believes that that was his voice, then the evidence is overwhelming. And if they didn't, well, it's maybe not. But we're going to get to do it again. And who knows? We might get a longer deliberation this time. We may see a plea deal. Who knows?
3: But we probably should get another one because, look, this county clerk gets involved or the court clerk and says things and the jurors instantly kind of react after this is all over.
6: She said, now I don't want you to be fooled by what they say. Pay close attention to his body language, his movements. You're going to hear a lot of things. And then she went on to say how we were all going to be famous and this is, you know, just the trial of the century. And I was just kind of like, did she really just say that?
3: I have not been in front of juries and a court as much as you. I used to cover trials back in the day, but I've only seen a clerk of a court address the judge and type some things out. So there's no doubt they had to toss this, right?
5: No, that's right. And look, we said this on my show today at the MK True Crime Show. Look, there's no love lost for the man by me. I mean, I think he's repugnant to everything that lawyers and the legal system should stand for. But also now the clerk of court is, too, because what she did is unforgivable. I mean, it's, you know, she only got 3 years probation. She actually pleaded guilty to crimes related to that, including perjury, by the way. And so, you know, I feel like she ought to be in jail, too, with him, at least for some period of time, because we've got to send a message that you can't tamper, and that's what she's doing.
3: Right.
5: Maybe not in the traditional way, like a mob boss, maybe, but she's tampering with the jury. And you, we can't have a system in the United States, a criminal justice system, where we don't have any confidence in the outcome of these trials, because, you know, if historians won't look back on these high-profile cases and say, you know, the system worked, then our system has failed. And we

0: can't have players on the inside like her with a thumb on the scale one way or the other. It just can't happen.
1: It's stunning. I played some audio yesterday from Martha McCallum's interviews with like three or four jurors, and they all were very consistent calling out, you know, her behavior at the time. And it's just, it's weird to think that someone, she was in that position for a long time, could have thought somehow that that was appropriate. But I think it's also kind of weird in the case of Murdaugh. You know, I think some of these guys, and OJ would be the prime example, I think they convinced themselves that they didn't do this, right?
0: Yeah, I mean, she's, we played some of her testimony. Like, she testified in the motion for new trial. Okay, so part of the defense was, look, we need a new trial because the clerk tampered with the jury. Mm-hmm. Turns out they were right, but the prosecution came in and their job, you know, on these appeals is to try to salvage or protect the conviction. And, you know, and we played some of her testimony on my show today. And in fact, I wish I'd had the sound that you just played. That was good stuff. But her testimony, she was adamant that, you know, she didn't do these things, and the prosecutors were kind of covering for her a little bit. Mm. And so I raised the question that, you know, as a former prosecutor myself, Mark,
1: yep,
0: if this is such a clear case, and to me it is a clear case, then I think it might have been incumbent upon these prosecutors to agree, and what we call it, would consent to the relief that was requested by the defense, which is a new trial. If you had come to me as a defense lawyer and showed me proof that this was going on in my trial, as much as I would hate to have to do it a second time, I would have to say, you know what, Mark, you're right. We're going to have to give the man a new trial.
1: Well, because the amount of resources that are being wasted, I mean, you just pointed out one of them, but then if this has to go to a retrial and all, you know, and then you got all these, you know, people that have to go through this again, it's just really unfortunate that something like this happened in a case that really is pretty buttoned up. We are at 100 plus days for Nancy Guthrie's disappearance, and it seems like that's just never going to have any answers, Phil.
0: Yeah, well, if I had to make a scientific wild guess, I would say that her remains are somewhere within a mile or two radius of that house, and hopefully one day we'll get some closure on this. But I honestly, I feel like we may have seen where the sheriff's office and others in the very early stages of this made some missteps that have made it difficult, if hopefully not, but perhaps impossible for anyone to solve moving forward. You know, there are some cases that just never get solved, but we also have cases, Mark, that we think will never be solved, like the Black Dahlia, which is in the 1940s from California. We now think that that has recently been solved. It's thought to be the same person who is the Zodiac killer, and that is supposedly solved now too. So you just never know what's going to happen decades in the future, but at least for the time being, it looks like we might be stuck with the effects of some mistakes that were made early on.
1: Right. Even in the case of the Gilgo Beach murderer, too. I mean, it took a while to focus on that. And some of that was law enforcement related, too, with things that they did not follow up on. Anything else you want to promote for the Megyn Kelly True Crime Show podcast, Phil?
0: No, folks, you know, look, I just love folks to go check us out. You can go to mktruecrime.com. We've got my show. It's called The MK True Crime Show, and we're twice a week on Tuesdays and Thursdays. But we also have two new shows that we've just added with Mark Garagos, Matt Murphy. They have a show that comes out on Fridays. We have Jonna Spielbore and Mark Iglosh. They have a show that comes out also one day a week. And so we've got a full lineup, and folks should check us out wherever you get your podcast or on YouTube, MK True Crime.
1: And Sue and I would vouch for, we love the true crime stuff. People love the true crime stuff. Some of the stuff is just crazy when you dig into it. Phil, have a great week and a great weekend. I appreciate it.
0: Hey, you should come visit us. We're going to be at CrimeCon in Las Vegas at the end of the month. You should come check it out.
1: Wait, what? When are you going to be there?
0: You caught me off guard. The exact dates, it's the very last weekend of the month of May, whatever those dates come out to. It's at Caesar's Palace this year. It's CrimeCon. It's going to be a good time. Anybody who loves true crime should check it out. We'll be there.
1: I'm going to be a week ahead of you. I'm there next weekend, and I'm going to miss you by a week. But I'll be thinking about you, Phil.
0: All right,
1: we'll see you.
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3: We've got the usual volume on westbound 6440 out of downtown. So that's Kings Highway out through McCausland, a little slow Lindbergh through 270. And then it lines up again, Highway N out through the 70 split. Now 70 westbound looks fine. A little slow at Jennings Station Road. Moderate volume here and there as you head on out. But we've got northbound 67 just jammed, headed for the Clark Bridge. This is all due to road work on Landmark Boulevard in Alton, and it's caused delays. We've got northbound 270 with slow pockets Manchester up through Ladue Road. Southbound is slow, and it's mainly from Page down through Doherty Ferry, but a little slow at Gravoy as well. On the Illinois side, we're fine on the Poplar, jammed on Route 3 at Monsanto, and eastbound 64 is really heavy on either side of 255. 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It's in Chesterfield Valley. 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I'm Sue Thomas. 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
1: We got the Derby party and Mother's Day brunch wrapped up at the MAC. We should probably make some reservations for Father's Day, which is Sunday, June 21st at the West Clubhouse. They're doing a great, great Father's Day brunch. I love this every year, the MAC, and this is at the downtown clubhouse called Lobster Fest. 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I also talk about some of the philanthropic things that we do at the MAC. We pick children's charities three a year. 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They don't have their independence, their confidence. This group, Missouri Kids, makes that happen. 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
0: Yeah, pretty much.
1: Could you turn off the sprinkler then?
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2: All right, I have some time to do this, and I love this audio, and it's a little lengthy, but I want to kind of walk into it here just because we talk about AI and all this stuff with George Rosenthal on Tuesday's Tech Talk Tuesday. I'm in the camp that is scared to death for this stuff. It really is. There's an author. I'm going to try to get him on the air. His name is Josh Tyringeil. T-Y-R-A-N-G-E-I-L. I'm going to take a stab at that. And he's written a book called AI for Good, How Real People Are Using Artificial Intelligence to Fix Things That Matter. So for the most part, you know, I think, and you hear this from George Sue when he's on with us, even though you have all these scary aspects of AI, there are things that AI is going to do to make all of our lives easier.
3: For sure.
2: It's already happening. But I think you reacted in a strange way years ago. I remember this when 60 Minutes did this piece and they kind of laid out how AI can kind of become something of its own and very dangerous. That scared me. It really did. And what it did is it made me feel like we weren't talking about this as a country enough, and we weren't having conversations that the important people, and I don't know who the important people are, because can you really trust members in Congress, et cetera. So John Stewart has this guy on his show and they were talking about, I think you can hear John, even though he's certainly a lefty, this has nothing to do with politics. You can hear it in his voice, and you can see it in his face if you watch the segment, that this stuff scares him too. So he asked this guy some questions.
4: I think as human beings on this earth, the idea that we've designed something that's better than us throws into disarray our entire understanding of almost of even faith. Right. 'Cause what have we said about God? What do we say about the human eye? Well, the human eye couldn't have been created unless it was created by something greater than us. But we've just created something greater than us, and we're less. So does that change almost, do they reckon with that?
2: So it's interesting because that's a fascinating, you know, philosophical question for me. So the answer,
5: I think they do, but
4: want to get high and reckon with that? But do you know what I mean?
5: Yeah, but
4: how is it that a lesser being creates a better being?
5: But I guess I look at it differently, okay? So remember a couple weeks ago, the robot that won the half marathon in China?
2: So this is interesting, his observation about the robot, because we talked about that,
3: yeah,
2: right?
3: Yeah, we did.
5: And everybody's saying, oh, the robot beat the humans. So it's like, that robot probably had 2,000 programmers and manufacturers who worked on it.
3: Yeah.
5: So 2,000 people in a robot won that half marathon, in my mind.
2: Okay, and
3: that's a really good point.
2: I never heard that perspective, but he does raise a good point. Again, this guy is really kind of focusing on some of the things that are positive about AI.
4: It's a great point. I keep thinking of it as every iteration of it blows my mind more than the next, and it's moving so quickly. I'll tell you a quick story before we go. I was at one of those, like, Illuminati get-togethers. Like, in the mountains of Colorado, like one of those things that you're like, that doesn't happen. But it happened.
2: All right, so like when he's indicating Illuminati, like he's talking like there's a bunch of important people
3: in the room,
2: like really, really big important people, but you're not really supposed to acknowledge they're all there talking about these things.
4: It's always like a conference,
3: sure.
4: You know, and they have like, it's like Bill Gates and Musk and they're all in the room. And there's a good amount of security, and the food is fantastic.
2: But he tells this story. All right, so we're going to get into some St. Louis stuff here. He tells this story that he wants to share about Sam Altman.
4: And so I thought, well, I'll get a chance. I go up to Sam Altman, and these guys are always like, you couldn't find a baggier. Like, I was dressed nicer, and that never happens. You're literally like, really? Corduroy? Come on, dude.
2: Let me address that for a minute, because I find that very funny, because, and I don't want to sound elitist more than I am, and I'm elitist, but I've been around a fair amount of even billionaires, okay, in my life. Herb Kohl comes to mind. Herb Kohl's the guy that started Kohl's. It was a food chain up in Wisconsin. He sold it a long time.

0: I'm going to go, he was a senator, United States senator. He owned the Milwaukee Bucks. He was worth billions. He was the worst dresser I'd ever seen in my life. I mean, you would look at him. I was out to dinner with him on many occasions, not personally one-on-one, right. Group settings and, you know, at events and stuff like that for the Bucks. And it looked like he would get his suits from, you know, like the Salvation Army or something like that. It was stunning.
1: Do you think that he was doing that on purpose? I think there are two camps. There are those who just don't know how to dress, and that's what they think is comfortable. And the other one is, I am so rich that I want to be one of the people.
0: Yeah, I think it's a combination of those things, but it's also, I'm so weird, I really don't understand fashion.
1: Weird.
0: Well, because Sam Altman, that's the same thing it was saying. You know, these guys, they're eccentric. Look,
1: yeah,
0: Elon is on the spectrum, right? So there's differences, and there are people, you know, I'm just telling you, with my experience around very wealthy people, some of them, the dress code is just unreal. How?
1: Wow.
0: Yeah, exactly. But here, a little bit more with his story here, and I might have screwed up the point. Here it is.
2: And I said the Industrial Revolution displaced, the globalization displaced, but all those took place over decades. And America still, and the world still didn't adjust to it in the same way. AI may have that same level of displacement over 3 years.
3: Yeah.
2: And we can't in any way be prepared for that kind of disruption in that kind of time frame. And I laid it out so beautifully. Josh, I was sure that I was the one that he was going to be like, let's get some coffee and talk.
3: And what did he say?
2: He goes, we'll be good. And then he walked away. And I was like, huh.
3: Okay.
2: That sucked.
0: But I can relate with Mr. Stewart from this perspective. You can hear the struggle that he's having his brain when it comes to how quickly. I thought that the point about the Industrial Revolution and all these other things was very on point.
1: Yes.
0: Because we had decades to adjust and we still couldn't adjust, right? The economy has to adjust in a way that takes some time. And I think we know that. But with this, it's happening so fast, and we hear it every Tuesday when George is on. We see how fast it's moving, right?
1: Yeah, and that's just it. If it continues to go at this pace, and George is saying that it will, it's going to be completely different in 5 years.
0: Okay, but are the Illuminati types getting in rooms together these days and saying, hey, we've got to keep a check on some of this? Because I do think, and I want to have faith, and I don't have, and let me use yesterday as an example. I think I've gone on a rant for the past 6, 7 years, maybe 10 years in particular, against experts because we saw during COVID what the experts told us, right?
1: Yeah.
0: So I'm not real crazy sometimes about people that are working in government roles
1: or
0: pseudo-government roles.
1: That's fair.
0: But these are very important conversations, and there needs to be transparency, and there needs to be honesty with the American people and really with the planet about how these things are working and how they may, you know, take over. Now, Sue, you and I and our listeners, I always give credit to our listeners because these are educated people.
1: Yes.
0: They have great taste in radio shows, but look, they care about the issues, right?
1: Yeah.
0: And they vote in all these things.
1: Yes.
0: A lot of people out there have no idea what's going on.
1: It's
0: like,
1: true.
0: No idea what's going on.
1: It's true.
0: And I'm scared. I mean, I'm legit scared for my daughter and the future. And I know that things work themselves out and we get things, you know, we figure things out in this country and we adjust. And there are things that are related to AI that are mind-blowingly positive, right?
1: Yes.
0: But, you know, I think that John and I could hear, I related with that so much because I feel like, man, I want to have some of those conversations and I want people to assure me that we're looking at these different angles. And I don't know that we have that. I really don't.
1: Well, I would assume the Illuminati are looking at it because anything that affects
0: their
1: bottom line, that they will. But the other aspect is these data centers that nobody wants.
0: Well, right. I mean, that's
1: if that happens, and as George Rosenthal kept saying, listen, these are going to happen.
0: Yeah, they're going to happen. One
1: so
0: way or the other.
1: You're going to have to take it. And right now, 71% of America doesn't want to live next to one or have it in the neighborhood. I get that. But that's going to be another thing to watch. What's going to happen there? He said, if we want to be a world power, we've got to let this happen.
0: Yeah, let it happen. Well, that's why, you know, I think Jeff Rainford's on the panel tomorrow on the roundtable, if I'm not mistaken. Yeah, he is. And he's talked about, he's been working, former chief of staff for Mayor Slay. He's been on the roundtable a lot. Has been working about on these urban data centers.
1: Because
0: the urban data centers, they go up, right? They don't go and take up a bunch of acreage,
1: et cetera. Right.
0: So to your point, yes, that's very, very important. But we'll talk about that a little bit on the roundtable. Let me kind of promote to tomorrow. In the 3 o'clock hour, Tim Fitch, former St. Louis County Police Chief, will be here, and Jeff Rainford. I had a couple of listeners reach out in the last week, and I'm just going to be honest with you. People have noticed since Jane was gone at the beginning of the year that we now only have two panelists. And the reason for that is because it's really

0: I wish I was making this up. It's impossible to find sane Democrats. Like, we have some, right? We have Steve Butts, we have Jeff Smith, we have Rainford, but they're sane, you know, and that's not as much fun for me to beat up on people, but it's uncomfortable when we bring a progressive that is a nut job into the room and to try to have a conversation. It's impossible. So at this point, we've kind of settled on, and some of this is because, you know, Fred has to chase people down like crazy.
1: Yeah.
0: So we've got three people on the round table. I think it allows for a little bit of breathing on the topics, and I think we've had great conversations. And those two guys, by the way, tomorrow are amongst the best, so I think we're going to have a great round table. Paul Hall will make some recommendations when it comes to entertainment. Cusimano takes us into the weekend. By the way, the Cardinals are up now by a couple of runs in Sacramento. And then we're going to have Sean Malone from KMOX on at 5:30 because KMOX is doing a special two-hour program tonight, which is entitled The May Tornado 1 Year Later. It's on from 8 to 10. Tomorrow on Fox 2, they're doing a documentary at 6:30. They're doing coverage throughout the day. But at 6:30, they're going to do a documentary for a half an hour on what happened a year ago Saturday. And Andy Banker is going to join us tomorrow with a preview of that.
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1: I like Andy. All right, we have some volume out there on westbound 70. Just consider it pockets of moderate volume from Jennings Station Road out through Wentzville. The real jam is on northbound 67, headed for and crossing the Clark Bridge. This is all due to road work in Alton. Now, we've also got 64 westbound lined up Kings Highway in pockets on out through the 70 split. But there was an accident reported eastbound, and it's really close to Grand, so some slow-moving traffic through there. Also, 44 is slow through the depressed section, and I'm talking about eastbound. That's what turns into westbound 70, if that helps. But that's causing delays in both directions. Also on the Illinois side, road work on eastbound 64 past 255 is causing delays. We're fine on the Poplar Street Bridge. 270 southbound, that's from just Page down through Doherty Ferry, but northbound slows Doherty Ferry through Ledoux Road. I'm Sue Thomas. That's traffic. 97.1 FM Talk, St. Louis Conservative.
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2: Wow, what a beautiful stretch of weather here in Missouri for spring. I'm going to say big thumbs up because sometimes we get thrust into the heat and the humidity, and that has been avoided, which is really good. And we're going to get Dave Murray on, I think, tomorrow to talk about not only the forecast, but his recollection of the tornado. And as I mentioned, Sean Malone at 5:30 from KMOX, they're doing a big special tonight. And then Andy Banker tomorrow night will give us a preview of the Fox documentary that's going to be at 6:30. I'm really excited, and I had a chance to touch base with him today. I knew former college basketball coach Bruce Pearl in another incarnation of my life, like 20-something years ago when I was in Milwaukee, and he was the coach of the University of Wisconsin-Milwaukee team. Had a lot of success there. He went on to Tennessee and then eventually Auburn, and he got out of coaching, though, and he's really been addressing some cultural issues. He was at the Supreme Court the day that the Title IX decision came in. He's been on Jennings' show, so I actually, this is so funny. I know a lot of people, and Fred knows a lot of people, right? Yeah. So if we need to contact someone, I can usually track people down.
3: Yes, you can.
2: So I sent messages to a lot of people. I sent Senator Schmidt, I said, I'm trying to get a hold of Bruce Pearl because I had an old number for him. I sent it to some other people. No, Dwayne Patterson. Dwayne Patterson is Hugh Hewitt's guy, right?
3: Yeah.
2: He goes to his guy and can't find it, right? And then, lo and behold, I find out that Jennings has him on his show. And I'm like, ah, how did that happen? He beat me to it. Like, I think I even mentioned it to him. But he shared the contact, and Bruce was nice enough. And this goes back, by the way, during March Madness. But we kind of let him off the hook to a certain extent because he was so busy. And I'm glad we did because he's coming to St. Louis on the 3rd of June, Coach Pearl is, for an event with the Jewish Federation of St. Louis, and it's at the factory. So that's going to be awesome. He will join us tomorrow night here on 97.1 FM Talk.
3: Tonight.
2: Hey, I had to correct a bit of a headline today in the LA Times.
4: I saw this. This was funny.
2: Yeah, because the LA Times have a story today that says, mother of transgender athlete A.B. Hernandez determined to push through protests. I corrected that for the LA Times. Quick correction. Mother of male athlete stealing awards from girls determined to keep kicking their asses because he's a boy. And this is outrageous. And let me just offer you an example of Media Bias 101, because the LA Times, and they're the worst. They really are. And I thought that they were maybe getting better. But if you just read this story about A.B. Hernandez, how many stories do you think that the LA Times have done featuring little girls who have had titles robbed away from them because they're competing against someone with a penis?
3: Zero.
2: Right. Yeah. But in this, they want to talk about all this empathy for the boy who's stealing the titles. And it's hilarious. But listen to the way they phrase this. The policies in California allow transgender athletes to compete alongside other cisgender girls. What? That's a made up phrase. Let's redo that one, too. The transgender boys can compete against girls. Okay, they're called girls. They're not called cisgender girls. They are women and girls. But the LA Times puts that language in there because they're so progressive and biased. And then it's hilarious because they this is a 95% issue. If you presented the evidence of A.B. Hernandez in particular to the American people, I'm pretty sure it would go up to 98%.
3: Oh, I agree.
2: Because he is smoking these girls and has done this for several years.
3: This is just so stupid.
2: It's ridiculous. And, you know, the mom says she's done nothing wrong. Well, you've done something wrong because you convinced this girl or this boy that he's a girl. I can't even keep it straight because you can't keep these things straight. And everything in this article is tilted toward mom and A.B. Hernandez. There's nothing in here that even addresses the fairness issue. It's ridiculous, but that's what they do, and that's, you know, wait, I guess what we should be used to.
3: They don't say anything about...
2: There is not one reference. You can check the story. Wow. It's up there on my Twitter right now. There's not a reference to the fairness issue at all. It's an opinion piece. It's not news. This is why you cannot trust the legacy media. You can't, even though

0: there've been some progress, and they've made some progress. That is a BS story. That, I mean, this is the same organization that, of course, years ago declared that climate change was settled science. If we know nothing else in 2026, we know that climate change is far, far from being settled science. It's a big joke. All right, let me take a little weird, awkward transition from trans athletes into Sports Illustrated from the 1970s. Because
1: what?
0: Look at the stack of SIs that I have.
1: Oh, my God. Is that Fred's?
0: It is.
1: Fred.
0: Now, he brought this in to show me, and you have... these are original copies that you had as a kid?
2: No, I just picked them up.
0: He because you go to the estate sales and stuff like that. Yeah. So you found these. But you did you subscribe when you were a kid?
2: Oh, yeah,
0: so
2: did.
0: You probably had these because
2: yeah.
0: I did, too.
2: Oh, yeah. I did, too.
0: Of course. But he's got one here. Let's see.
1: Did
0: these
1: I see
0: are,
1: Lance Armstrong?
0: Yeah, so
1: on
0: this
1: one?
0: Is actually more recent because it's 2001, August 6, 2001. You got Lance on the cover. They're talking about Maurice Greene in basketball and all this other stuff here. Let's see. Pro football, Doug Flutie article there. You don't get many Doug Flutie articles.
2: It's just interesting to see that, you know, they're praising Lance Armstrong.
1: Oh,
2: and it's
1: yeah.
2: way before anything was known.
0: Well, some people knew at that yeah. point, but yeah, you're right. How about this one? This is very timely. July 4th, 1977. And we just talked about him because he died. Ted Turner is on the cover of Sports Illustrated because
1: wow.
0: of the America's Cup. He
1: oh,
0: won the America's
1: cool.
0: Cup, right?
1: I had forgotten that.
0: October 12th, 1981, the great Gretzky. Best player in the look at his face. Look how young Wayne Gretzky
2: is.
1: Oh
2: look at his
1: gosh,
2: hair.
1: Yeah,
2: the
1: hair.
2: He wasn't even 21 then.
0: Oh my gosh! Right.
1: Wow.
0: And here's your favorite. You ready? This is April 22nd, 1974. Gary Player.
1: Yeah.
0: On the cover of Sports
1: oh,
0: Illustrated.
1: Look at him.
0: Yeah, I know he looks like young and in shape.
1: Jeez.
0: And okay. Then there's Tom Watson, 1977. After
1: oh
0: he wins
1: gosh.
0: The Masters, golf's new master.
1: Okay, this is a weird fact. My camp counselor in sixth grade, yes, her uncle was Tom Watson. So he would send
0: oh,
1: her
0: really?
1: These really long letters about how the what so and so tournament was like and blah blah blah. He would write it all out to her.
0: Wow,
1: yeah,
0: that's
1: kind of
0: cool.
1: weird.
0: That
1: isn't
0: is
1: it?
0: Awesome.
1: Yeah,
0: he's got a couple more in here that are really interesting to me. April 4th, 1988. Will Clark and Mark McGwire. And Mark McGwire looks as thin as I do. He's a little pre the steroids era there, but they were the you know the Bay Area Sluggers with the Will Clark was a star on the Giants and. Of course, Mark McGwire was on the Sacramento A's, as we call them right now. And then look at, you know, Sue, because you follow sports enough, you know who Chris Collinsworth is,
1: yeah.
0: right? I like Chris a lot.
1: I
0: think he's a great commentator. But he was a football player way back in the day. Oh. And when he was a rookie in 1981 in December, they put him on the cover.
1: Oh,
0: by the way,
1: see.
0: I've noticed something too, Fred. From 77 to 81, the price of the magazine went up from $1 to $1.50, which is kind of interesting. But look at Chris Collinsworth on that cover.
1: Oh,
0: he's a baby,
1: my gosh,
0: too.
1: She's a baby.
0: Little baby face.
1: He's so cute.
0: This one, I would say, is probably worth some money. And this is when Hank Aaron hit his 715th home run, right? I mean,
1: oh,
0: look,
1: that's
0: all
1: cool.
0: it says. All it says is 715, and that's from April 15th, 1974, and I remember that night watching
1: neat.
0: On television. And then this one, I mean, Fred, these are collector's items. This is O.J. rushes for the record. O.J. Simpson, before he sliced two people up in Brentwood in October of 1973, when the magazine was just 50 cents, is on the cover of Sports Illustrated.
2: You know, those magazines seem like they're worth a lot of money, but they're really not so much because... They're labeled, they have labels
0: oh.
2: for where they, you know, who received
0: right,
2: them.
0: Right, right.
2: And the true collector wants...
0: No label?
2: Yeah, no
0: oh,
2: label.
0: Is that
2: a
0: true?
2: A newsstand version of the
0: well,
2: magazine.
0: Well, I guess that makes sense.
2: So,
0: it
2: there
0: does.
2: We go. So that's why you can get them relatively cheap at estate sales.
0: So that's fascinating because that's a really interesting collection. Have you come across anything related to the Cardinals in the 80s?
2: Oh, yeah. I've
0: okay.
2: got a lot of those, too.
0: Yeah. All right, Sue's News on a Thursday. Coming up...
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1: If you are headed into Alton, we've got a serious parking lot jam on northbound 67, and that starts at 94. Now, we are really busy. There was an accident eastbound 6440 past Grand. That's created a jam behind it, and westbound is lined up approaching Kings Highway. And that goes in pockets, but it's all the way out through 70. 70 westbound, moderate volume in pockets. It starts at Jennings Station Road and goes on out. We've got southbound 270 approaching Olive. And some volume, really, that goes to just south of 44, but northbound lines up as well. And that's from Doherty Ferry up through Ladue Road. 44 is jammed in both directions in front of the Arch Grounds. And we look okay on the Poplar. 70 eastbound slows at 64 and some volume. eastbound 64, headed for 157. I'm Sue Thomas, and that's Traffic 97.1 FM Talk, St. Louis Conservative.
0: Well, if you have a flooring project that is on the horizon, I want you to turn to the team at Michael's Flooring Outlet here in St. Louis. They have three awesome locations that are open right now. They're open tomorrow. They'll be open on Saturday, not on Sunday. Mike gives the team off on Sunday, which is awesome. I think that they should have that day off. There's still ample time, though, for you throughout the rest of the week to get, you know, some really great advice on flooring. And maybe just go to the website to get started. If you go to igotfloor.com, you'll see how great the Michael's

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4: 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According to the Department of Homeland Security, for 10 consecutive months, U.S. Customs and Border Protection has reported zero illegal aliens released at the border. I'm proud to have worked with the Trump administration to secure our southern border and uphold our immigration laws, and will keep fighting to advance strong policies that protect Missourians and keep America safe.
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1: Wait, what happened? I thought I was doing the show with Ricky Fowler. You had your pee hat on, and then you took it off. And that sounds dirty when I say it that way, but it's like the Puma hat, right, Sue?
8: Yeah, I just got it. And I really kind of like it, but it's a flat bill, and I don't want to smash my hair again.
1: But can I just say this?
8: Yes.
1: You pulled it off. When you put it on.
8: So?
1: I do. I would tell you, I'd be honest with you.
8: Yeah, you would. So
1: I would.
8: I appreciate
1: so
8: that.
1: I like,
9: about can't you bend flat bills a little bit?
8: Well, yeah, you can. But it just seems uncool, Fred. I don't want to be uncool.
1: Right. You know, like if you're really hip, you not only do you have a flat bill, but you leave the label on it too. So it looks like I don't know. That's what some people do. That's a cultural thing. I can't really explain it, but let's do this. I can't explain a lot of things.
10: These allegations are deeply concerning.
11: Does the president have any comment?
12: We're not going to comment.
13: It's not clear messaging.
12: No.
7: And now, Sue's News. Brought to you by Sue.
8: You guys, I just opened a package. Somebody had sent me a package. And I thought, well, that's interesting.
9: To hear at work?
8: Yeah. It was in this box, and I thought, surely someone did not send me a mouse.
1: Is that what the box says? It's like a mouse for a computer?
8: So I opened it up, and Ethan and I did, and here's the note I got. I saw this at a garage sale and thought, Sue needs this. So either I listened to the show too much or I need more friends. Anyway, enjoy. Thanks, Jerry Hicks, High Ridge, Illinois. Or sorry, just High Ridge, Missouri.
1: My neck of the woods.
8: A bell.
9: Another bell.
1: Oh, another bell.
8: With little dog paws
1: on it. Oh, my goodness. What's the quality of the bell? Let's hear it.
8: It's pretty good.
1: Okay. How does it compare to the other one? See, the thing is
8: wow,
1: that...
8: Wow, tone.
1: That silver one still kind of... is the sound that we like. We appreciate Jerry's effort
8: here. Thank you, Jerry.
9: You know, we can always open up a bell, you know, museum. We're getting so many of
1: these. We are getting a lot.
8: Yeah, but I like it. Okay. I wanted to start off with telling you, of course, that it's Happy National Dance Like a Chicken Day. Why? Why, people? And how does happen?
1: How does a national day for that happen?
8: I don't know. And how,
9: that should be regional.
1: Yes. Well, because I always think of, I don't know why, but I think of,
8: the duck dance.
1: Right. But where did that, like, there was something connected to Missouri that I always kind of thought about with that.
8: Is the chicken dance the same as the duck?
1: I'm going to say that it is, but I don't know. That's all I remember is that.
8: All right. It's also National Buttermilk Biscuit Day, which sounds really good to me.
9: Yeah.
8: And National Decency Day. So this is essentially Fred's Day. Now, this is...
9: Except for the chicken.
8: Well,
9: dance.
8: Except for that. Right. Celebrates.
1: I think that was a slight at the host, personally.
8: No, I don't know what you mean. I didn't include me either. Celebrating the basic standard of civility that every American deserves. So they thought that it got a little out of hand and we should all be better to each other, which is true, I think.
1: I tend to lean in the other direction just slightly. Just a little.
8: What?
1: Especially in certain circumstances. Oh, I had a good one today, but I'm not allowed to talk about it with you guys. So I might have to kick you out of the studio and then talk about it.
8: What?
1: Because you don't like it when I talk about my road.
8: Oh.
1: So I'm going to kick you out of the studio.
8: Yeah, that's fair.
1: Yeah, okay.
9: No, I don't mind it now because we're getting close to a culmination of it.
1: It is less than 15 hours away that it's supposed to open.
8: I will believe it when I
1: know.
8: See it.
1: That's what I say.
8: Yes.
1: But anyway, I'll talk a little bit when you are out of the studio.
8: Okay.
1: So then I don't get judged because I get judged harshly when I go off
8: you
1: on
8: do.
1: This tangent. But it's the last one I'm going to have, so I think that I got to go out, you know,
8: in a blaze of glory.
1: Yes, thank you.
8: 53 years ago today, in 1973, NASA launched Skylab.

0: It was America's first space station, and it was considered a huge success at the time. But then Skylab lost its orbit 6 years later, and we were all in a state of Skylab is falling. Remember that?
1: Oh, yeah.
0: Skylab is
1: one
0: falling.
1: Of my radio idols, a guy named Steve Dahl from WLUP in Chicago. He would do parody songs, right? And he did one to Shattered, and it was the Stone Shattered. It was Skylab, Skylab, should do be. And I always flash back to that because it was so funny. When was that, 78
0: oh,
1: or 79,
0: awesome.
1: Right?
0: Yeah, 79. It crashed back to Earth in 79. And then 28 years ago, okay, think about that. 28 years ago, Seinfeld aired its final episode.
2: Wow, that was before Ethan was even born.
1: I know.
0: Yes.
1: Wow. And I am cranking through some Seinfeld season 3 right now. I'm like on episode 15 of season 3, and I'm loving it.
0: Well, it's because, you know, it lasts. It's, what do you call it? It holds up.
1: It does hold up.
0: Most people hated the final episode. I was one who did.
1: I don't remember the final episode.
0: It was so stupid. They ended up in jail. Remember that, Fred?
1: I do not remember that at all.
0: Oh, yeah. It was terrible.
1: I'll get to it here in a couple of months. I'll check in at the end of the summer when I finish up all. How many seasons were there?
0: 9.
1: Okay. Well, I started like middle of season 3. Just because someone else was watching on Netflix, other account holder.
0: Oh, yeah.
1: And I just said, okay, I'm going to start this. So I'm getting through season 3. We may go back to the first two.
0: The cast, it was so bad that final episode that the cast reunited on Curb Your Enthusiasm. To give the show a true, proper send-off. Did you see that?
1: Yes, I did see that, yeah.
0: And then also 28 years ago, it was 1998 when Frank Sinatra passed away. He was 82. It was on this day, Seinfeld and Frank Sinatra.
1: I was in Target today, Sue, and I was getting some stuff for the household. But they sell, and I know this because my daughter bought this for my birthday present, they sell vinyl in there, right?
0: Yeah.
1: And they have a lot of new vinyl in there. And I just took a peek, and they had one, and I mean, I might buy this one. It was a double record Sinatra Classics. I'm like,
0: totally,
1: I don't have any Frank Sinatra on vinyl, so that one, I didn't look at the price, but it's on my list, I think.
0: Okay. There's a new release of Frank stuff that is so excellent, and it's really good on vinyl. I will get you that.
1: Yeah, please let me know. I don't know if maybe this is the same thing, but I was impressed that it wasn't just new artists, that there were some retro things up there.
0: Is he young?
1: On the cover, I can't, it's just a cover. I don't remember what it was.
0: He's young and they're good ones. Now, another person has been sentenced for contributing to Matthew Perry's death. This one got 2 years. 56-year-old Eric Fleming, who was a licensed drug addiction counselor. And Fleming apparently was the one who delivered Perry the doses of ketamine that killed him. Sounds like law enforcement flipped him and then used him to get info. Mm.
2: So he was the middleman.
0: Yeah. And he said, it's truly a nightmare I cannot wake up to. He became an informant on the other people.
1: But he's still got 2 years. That's serious.
0: He said he is haunted by the mistakes he made.
1: Well, he should be.
0: Disgusting. He's been out on bond, but now has to turn himself in.
1: The problem is, and I'm not saying empathy for this guy because he did what he did and he's going to have to suffer the consequences. But look, there's been reporting on this. The LA Times actually did some really good reporting. And when you have he's an A-list celebrity, right? And he's asking you to do things. And people want to please the celebrities and the people that they work for, and that starts a bad pattern, and that's what happened with Matthew Perry, and he never got out of it.
0: By the way, there's a story out that talks about this. So Mark, I wanted to ask you, okay, experts say that recesses have been shrinking over the years, and it's not good for kids. Do they not have recess? What do they do?
1: You know, Alexa has recess, but I don't think that she's going to have it at middle school. They have PE, okay?
0: Yeah.
1: But she has that and recess.
0: Well, I think it's mainly K through 5 that they do that. But apparently, they say kids should be getting a minimum of 20 minutes of recess every day and multiple breaks. Physical activity is vital, and now that 1 in 5 American kids is dealing with obesity. But they say it helps them to learn how to navigate relationships, right? You're out on the playground, you're going to play with so-and-so. What about Freddie over there? Is he going to play Foursquare? What were you going to say, Fred?
2: No, I'm wondering, what was your favorite recess sport? What were you good at?
1: We played kickball.
0: I loved kickball.
1: Yeah, I liked kickball quite a bit. Yep. We also had this thing, and I've talked about this before, and no one's ever heard of it. So it's like, I feel like I lived on a different planet. It was called pinners.
2: Never heard of it.
1: So what happened is you had a big metal tube that was stuck to the wall, sort of like where you would have a square for a batter's box.
0: Okay.
1: And you were the person who would take the ball, I think it was a tennis ball, and you would try to hit it on the sweet spot of that metal hollow post that was on the wall, and then the ball would pop back, and based on how far the ball would go, and you'd only be playing with three people, it was a single, a double. I don't remember all the rules, but this was in the suburbs of Chicago. But every time I talk about it, I always think that someone's going to chime in and say, I remember that game.
0: Nothing.
1: And if you Google it, let me see if I Google it. I think they do have something on there about this being a game that people play.
0: But what was yours, Fred? Foursquare? I like Foursquare and kickball.
2: I don't know. What is Foursquare?
0: Yeah, well, you have the four squares and you hit the ball back and forth. I'd have to look that up again.
1: I play Foursquare currently with Alexa, but
0: Thank
1: the problem
0: you.
1: Is it's complicated because there's a bunch of different audibles you can call, and all I want to do is just bounce the damn ball, so I get into trouble. Well. Pinners is a Chicago neighborhood game played on the front stoop, on the walls with angled bricks or stones, which can be used to pop the ball up in the air. So they say the batter throws a rubber ball or tennis ball at the edge of the step or the angled brick wall. We did it with that, you know, the hollow metal post, and you try to catch it as the ball bounces back. So it was real. I'm not making it up.
0: Well,
1: but no one that I've ever talked to has ever really heard about it.
0: Maybe,
1: but we had a lot of fun.
0: Will.
1: We had a lot of fun doing that back in the day.
2: I think I like dodgeball. That was
0: dodgeball was fun.
1: Oh, yeah.
0: Okay, Colin Jost from SNL was on New Heights podcast when Travis Kelce asked him a question that he knows a lot about, of course, being the less famous person in the relationship. And I kind of liked his response. We have that.
1: Well, because Colin is married to Scarlett Johansson, right? So here's what they said.
3: How nice is it to be the less famous person in your relationship?
4: Huge relief. I think I'm probably almost approached more because she's less approachable. Because I'm on TV, I have like a lesser, people are just like, I'm in their living room. So they're just like, hey, what's up, man? How's it going? She's actually almost so famous, they don't believe it a lot of times. And the person is looking at her passport and he'll be like, has anyone ever told you you look like Scarlett Johansson? Like genuinely asking and not realize, even though he's looking at her
3: name,
4: because he's like, it would be weirder if it was her.
1: That's funny.
0: Isn't
1: that's
0: that
1: good
0: funny?
1: Audio. I've never been, you know, and he sounds fine there, but I've never been a fan of his.
0: Of course
1: just because,
0: not.
1: Well, just because it's so the Weekend Update is so biased. So I don't think he and Michael Che have been funny for the most part at all.
0: Well, agreed.
1: And he outkicked his coverage on the white front.
0: Think?
1: Let me just say that.
0: You think? Jay Leno is giving away a 2026 Corvette C8 Stingray to the winner of Wheel of Fortune's Big Money Week, which ends tomorrow. This thing's worth over $70,000. And if you've ever seen Jay Leno's garage, just the show on YouTube, it's amazing. He's got to have over 350 vehicles, including cars and motorcycles.
1: It's crazy. It really
0: is. Amazing. And finally, in Sue's news, we have today's random fact. All right, here we go. One single Google search takes more computing power than the entire moon landing mission in 1969.
2: Whoa.
1: If that doesn't make your brain hurt, I don't know what will. That's a good one. Thank you, Sue. Wrapping it up for a Thursday.
5: I'm Dan Loney with Your Money Now. Anthropic and the Gates Foundation have pledged $200 million to back artificial intelligence-related public goods and areas like health and education. Half of the commitment by Anthropic will come from its technical staff and usage credits. The Gates Foundation will provide grant funding. This partnership will span at least 4 years. California Attorney General Rob Bonta has sent a letter to FIFA over its ticketing practices for the World Cup. Bonta cited reporting by The Athletic, which suggests that FIFA misrepresented where the location of tickets for fans actually would be back in the fall and winter before they knew where the tickets were actually located. A strong showing by Wall Street with the Dow Industrials back above 50,000 and more record closes for the NASDAQ and S&P 500. The Dow gained 370 points today, ending the session at 50,063. The NASDAQ added 233 points and the S&P 500 picked up 57. That's Your Money Now.
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5: We are going to welcome in one of our favorite guests, Charles Lifson, in just a moment to talk about China and Iran. But I thought this was interesting. You know, now we're getting to the early morning hours in China for day two of the summit. Jackie Heinrich reporting for Fox on kind of the different reads from each camp, China and the U.S.
7: Readout indicates that President Trump did not budge on the Taiwan issue, and China really had some thoughts about that. We knew that Xi was going to probably dangle that issue to try to extract something from the U.S. in exchange for cooperation on Iran. The Chinese readout of the meeting warns that Taiwan is the most important issue for U.S.-China relations, and, quote, if it is handled properly, the bilateral relationship will enjoy overall stability. Otherwise, the two countries will have clashes and even conflicts, putting the entire relationship in great jeopardy. Taiwan independence and cross-strait peace are as irreconcilable as fire and water. The U.S. side must exercise extra caution in handling the Taiwan question. The readout also claims that Xi referenced the Thucydides trap in the bilateral meeting. That refers to how tensions between a rising power and a ruling power have often resulted in war. Now, those are some very sharp words compared with the White House readout, which called the meeting good.
5: Yeah, I would say that's a real difference in narratives there. We have Charles Lifson, Professor Emeritus at the University of Chicago, who writes at charleslifson.com. What do you make of everything so far? How are you this afternoon?
8: I'm doing very well. It is really striking how differently they've read this out, and also how different it is from the way that the plane came in with all those business executives. I expected a lot of economic news to come out and sort of dominate rather than the security issue of Taiwan, which I knew would come up. But I've been a bit surprised. It sounds like you are, too.
5: Yeah. On the Taiwan issue, because, look, they've made their, you know, wishes pretty clear, haven't they, on mainland China? And what? How do we handle that? How does the U.S. deal with that issue?
8: The U.S., for years and years and years, has pursued what they call strategic ambiguity. They've acknowledged that there is one China, that Taiwan is not a separate country. But they have

0: not gone so far as to say that they would. They've been reluctant to back it fully for fear that if they did so, Taiwan would take more aggressive action toward Beijing. But I don't think that that's the problem now. I think the problem is the reverse, that Xi has gone to a third term, which is unprecedented in his case, because he clearly wants to take Taiwan. Let me say something about how this relates to Iran.
1: Yes.
0: Everybody has been talking about how it relates to oil and all of that. But I think there's a different point. Iran has shown that a small nation that is really well equipped with drones and high technology can really fight a war that will hold off a greater power. And the hardest thing in the world is to do an amphibious invasion. Taiwan is 100 miles away from the coast of China. So this is much more difficult than D-Day in World War II. And I'm really struck by how nasty the Chinese have been about this. They clearly want to do what they did with Hong Kong, which is incorporated against their will.
1: But then when it comes to, because we've heard this for a while, you know, the narrative about Taiwan,
0: right,
1: and China. So it's nothing new. But to your point,
0: right,
1: they're not taking their focus off of those goals. And then my question would be, well, what do we do, if anything, militarily in that situation? Because we've certainly warned China about this issue. But man, that sounds, I don't know what they're saying in those closed door rooms, but that is a complicated issue.
0: Well, we have continued to sell military equipment to Taiwan, and I assume that that is something that Xi really hates. But let me say something about the Thucydides trap, because I think the Thucydides trap was something only us old professors talked about for a long time. It refers to ancient Greece and the fact that Athens was a rising power and Sparta had been the most powerful state, but was believed to be in decline. And so the rising power made war to sort of assert itself in first place. The thing is, China under Xi is depicting itself as a rising power and the U.S. as the dominant but declining power. I think that's bass ackwards. I think that the United States is the most dominant power, but I think China is in decline, not rising.
1: Let me take you to Iran. You've written extensively about this. We've talked about this over the past couple of months. And, you know, we're still, obviously, the war is still going on. There's no missiles and bombs, at least to our knowledge. There was a little bit of a breakage maybe in the strait from the Iranians. But, you know, now we're in a position where we got to figure out how to finish the job here. And your question, I know one of the questions you ask is, will he start the bombing again? I mean, certainly there's been threats about that even this week, if they can't negotiate on some of these issues, that he's going to bring the thunder again.
0: Exactly. I think one of the key issues in war is always how the fighting, which in this case also includes economic sanctions, how that changes the calculations of both parties as it proceeds. Because once one party knows it's going to win or the other knows it's going to lose, that can lead to a negotiated settlement. What's striking to me about this is that both sides think that they win by waiting, that the longer it lasts, the better for us, militarily at least. Obviously, for Trump and for the Republicans, the longer it lasts, the more it impinges on the autumn election. But the fact is, it's hard to see how the regime can pay its soldiers and pay the people who suppress and kill the majority of the population who want the regime gone. It's hard to see how they can continue if they can't pay them. On the other hand, what we've learned about this regime is how resilient it is and how difficult it is to take them down. This is not a one-man regime. This is not Venezuela.
1: Doesn't that kind of raise questions about our readiness and how much thought was put into this particular strategy?
0: I think they put a lot of thought into it. I think they may have miscalculated how resilient the regime was. It's an opaque regime, and it's hard to know how resilient it is. Same question, by the way, right now is arising with regard to Cuba, which has now run out of oil. It's in permanent blackouts, and I can very well see a regime change in Cuba coming up.
1: Yep, I think you're right about that. I talked about that a little bit earlier with Ben Ferguson on the show.
0: What did he say?
1: Well, yeah, he kind of focused on Cuba as well and says, yes, that those are part of the conversations. You know, there is a narrative out there, and I don't know if you saw the 60 Minutes piece with Bibi. I do think it was interesting from the standpoint that he said that, you know, we could get the enriched uranium, but we're probably going to have to go in and get it with special forces, either Israeli or American. So that gets very tricky. But there's the narrative out there, maybe amongst the left, Charles, most prominently, that Trump's getting pushed around in all this by Bibi. And what would you say about that?
0: Well, I would say that they had coincident interests. It seems like the one case where Bibi may have played a role was in the actual launching of the first attack when apparently it was the Mossad that discovered that all the leaders of the regime were in one room at one time.
1: Mm-hmm.
0: But remember, by that point, the United States had already put a huge amount of military equipment into that theater for conflict. You just don't do that unless you're about to engage in, as I say, kinetic action.
1: I just think very strongly that something needs to happen to push this to a conclusion relatively quickly.
0: I
1: it's
0: agree.
1: Very unlikely that will happen while Trump
0: I
1: is
0: agree.
1: In China.
0: And I think what you'll see, it's also the case that that the UAE, the Gulf states, and so forth, really want to see this regime gone. They just don't think that that if the regime survives, that it will change its stripes.
1: Yeah, and they're right about that. I mean, I don't know why you'd have any indication. So if in the end that does happen and you somehow get the enriched uranium, that's a victory, okay? And maybe was that worth the pain at the pump? Maybe it was, but my fear is this. I had this fear from the beginning, Charles. You probably know this. The timetable, the timetable keeps getting extended.
0: Absolutely,
1: keeps getting extended. So I'd like to see a little bit more definitive action taken here in the next week or so. Always great to have you on. I hope all is well. You can find Charles at charleslipson.com. Have a great week.
0: You too, Mark.
1: All right, take care.
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3: We've had crews dealing with this accident westbound 6440 past Forest Park Avenue, and they've got the right lane blocked, so there is a delay through there. It's actually eastbound. I'm not sure why they're calling it westbound, but if you're in that area, look for a slow go behind it. Now, there's also an accident downtown eastbound 44 before Madison. They've had the two left lanes blocked there, and traffic is jammed back onto 55 and then back onto 44 at Jefferson. So if you are headed for the Poplar, that's part of the problem. Now we've got westbound 40 lining up Kings Highway out through McCausland, and then it's pockets on out. Stall reported southbound 270 at Page, and that's causing a delay. We've got really some slow moving traffic on southbound 270. South of Page, down through Doherty Ferry, and northbound, there was an accident approaching Manchester. There's a jam there as well. Now, the other serious delay is on northbound 67. We've got road work in Alton, and it's caused a jam all the way back through 94. Westbound 370 slows at 141. It's just one of those days. And on the Illinois side, 64 eastbound slows headed for 157, and that is due to road work. I'm Sue Thomas. That's Traffic 97.1 FM Talk, St. Louis Conservative.
1: We're going to get an update on the PGA Championship and the leaderboard in about an hour. I'm just going to tell you, I looked at the leaderboard just now, and I follow golf, and I love professional golf, and I know a lot of you do too. In the top 10 right now, there's a lot of people that are tied for like eighth position, but if you look at the names up there, there's five names that I don't even know who the hell they are.
3: Oh, boy.
1: Including the guy. Well, this makes it interesting. The guy at the top of the leaderboard is someone I've never heard of. So Dan will have a report. He's down there. Or let's say down there. He's over in the Philadelphia area. That's where it is. in Pennsylvania. So that's coming up here in an hour, right before audio cut of the day. You know, we even spent some time, I can't remember if it was this week or last week, with folks from the Show Me Institute. David Stokes is always a great guest. And the Show Me Institute is a resource that we use here on the station. They're great sponsors of ours, but philosophically, they're for free markets. A lot of the things that we do align with them. 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The Show Me Institute is a think tank in Missouri dedicated to promoting free markets and individual liberty. 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They have, you know, some posts about school choice. It's a great, great website, a great organization. We're happy to have it here in St. Louis. And you can use it, too, at showmeinstitute.org.
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8: Cardinals have been kind of fun to track this afternoon, Sue, because it seems like every time you do traffic, they score. So I might want you to do a little traffic right now, because they were down game to the A's 4-3, but they've had quite a top of the ninth, and Jordan Walker just doubled in a couple of runs. It's 5-4 with two outs and a couple of folks on base, and it's just this team right now. You know, they have a lot of fight in them. They're fun to watch. I don't know how long it's going to last, but it's really cool for those of us who love baseball. And I really do think, and you know, we're going to see an example of this over the course of the next couple of weeks, the fans are going to really reward the Cardinals here. Yep. At the beginning of summer, because they've earned fan support.
9: They have.
8: Of course, the Cardinals have great promotions and all that stuff. But, you know, I think it's also fair to remind people that, you know, and I think this is easily something people can forget, that they were, I think, 9 games above 500 last year, you know, at the end of June. And then, you know, things collapsed at that point. So these things do go in the other direction. So, you know, I'm going to bring this up just because I think it's kind of funny. This is one of those topics maybe I would have brought up with Jane on a Friday if she was here. But I look at this because I think we always have this fascination with these Q&A columns going back to Ann Landers and Dear Abby, right? So they have Carolyn Hacks is in the Washington Post, all right? And she's like the modern-day ask these questions. And I can't help myself, Sue. I have to click on these things because they grab my attention and they want you to click on them, right?
9: Well,
8: so
9: yeah.
8: Today's headline was, I love this too, because I love hypocrisy and inconsistency with people who claim to be, you know, so much better than you. I caught my in-law's vegan partner eating a burger. Give me advice. So this is the letter that Carolyn gets. Dear Carolyn, James is my sister-in-law's partner. They've been together about 5 years. To put it nicely, James is a high horse, moral blowhard with a lot of things, and one is being a vegan. He really has a lot to say about it. I host all the holidays from my husband's side, and each one requires a pregame call with Syl to ensure that James will have acceptable vegan offerings. I make it happen because I love Syl, with sister-in-law's partner. I love Syl. I guess she's saying I love sister-in-law, not necessarily the dude. So she goes, but are you ready? I was downtown for a work meeting, and I went to a bar with colleagues after, and there was James at the bar eating a bacon cheeseburger and fries.
9: Oh, my gosh.
8: She goes, I checked the menu, all animals, no plant-based burgers. I asked the bartender, this is awesome, I asked the bartender if he knew the guy that just ate the burger, and he said, James, yeah, he's here every Monday. It's half-off burgers on Mondays.
9: Oh, my gosh.
8: Letting go
9: hilarious.
8: That his moral high horse was demoted to a toy pony, and the fact that it raises a lot of questions like, does sister-in-law know? I would really like to stop making vegan meals at all holidays if there's no need to do so. Is there a way to let James know that I know he's 100% not vegan and I'll still be making burgers for the next holiday? By the way, lest you think this is vegan bashing, I'm a vegetarian. I've been plant-based eater in the past. I just did it without the moral lecturing. That's great, because remember, this came up last week, didn't it? And I was talking about how, who was trying to preach about this? Oh, Billie Eilish.
9: That's right.
8: Shut the hell up. She's like, you can't love animals and eat animals. Yeah, you can, because I do it every night almost. I love my bunny, my cats, my two dogs, and then I eat some delicious steak sometimes, and it's delicious. So she's just an idiot when she says stuff like that. But

0: I was reminded of, because I don't really care if you're a vegan or if you're a vegetarian, do your thing, right? But shut up about it and try, you know, get off your moral high horse. Like when Linda McCartney came and Paul McCartney played Busch Stadium back in the 90s, whenever this was, and they wouldn't sell hot dogs. That's just ridiculous. It's just so ridiculous. So I don't care. You know, it's funny. Alexa told me, keep in mind, she's 11 years old, all right? She's in fifth grade.
1: Right.
0: But they have a fair amount of kids. I think there's like 7 or 8 kids.
1: Oh, I'm
0: sure. A few that are vegetarian, a few that are vegan. I mean, I think a lot of that is driven by their family,
1: right?
0: Of course
1: it is.
0: Wait till those kids get a little older and they go to the Culver's night that the school puts on and no one's watching them until the sister-in-law walks in and they eat a big burger. Oh, they're going to love it for the first time. I can't, you know, there are people that are, there was somebody on Survivor recently. And they were, I think it was in this 50th season right now, and they were a vegetarian or a vegan. But you're out there.
1: Listen.
0: And
1: yeah.
0: you're they're starving, right? So they sacrificed their moral high ground to eat meat, even though they don't usually eat meat. Well, I think you got to be a little bit more consistent on that, right?
1: Well, I get that. I guess I'm of the mind that do whatever you want, but I don't have to do that.
0: Right.
1: But you know, I don't want to hear about
0: it. But right, you know how the PETA folks are, and the vegans and all that stuff. But yeah, if you don't want to eat stuff that is made, but also don't, this is where you get into trouble. You start preaching to people and you're wearing leather jackets. But then you're also wearing leather jackets and stuff like that.
1: Yes.
0: I think it's extremely hard and has been for decades in modern society to be really, really strict on the vegan side in particular.
1: Yes.
0: But people still seem to want to do it because that means you can't even eat fish, right?
1: Oh, yeah, I think, you're right, yeah.
0: Right. Fish, let me explain to the vegans listening out there. What can you eat? Nothing. You guys are missing out on so much.
1: You can't have cheese. You can't have, if you're vegan, I don't believe. So they have vegan cheese, which is...
0: Gross.
1: Not great, but I think you can't have dairy. Is
0: that
1: right?
0: I think you're right about that. So,
1: all right, let me look that up, but yeah.
0: I think that those of you listening right now, if you are vegetarians or vegans, you have no idea how delicious meat is. With a little seasoning and fish, it's just delicious. Shrimp is delicious. Lobsters, especially when you take them when they're alive and you dip them in the boiling pot. Oh my God, that is delicious with a pot of butter. I mean, I'm all for animals, but I like to eat animals. And like my friend, my dear friend Uncle Ted says, you can't grill it, Sue, until you kill it.
1: They can't have meat, dairy, eggs, or honey.
0: Yeah, what a boring existence. You can't even eat eggs?
1: No.
0: Really?
1: It's a product of a chicken.
0: Okay. Let me take back what I said about having respect for vegetarians and vegans.
1: Oh, come on.
0: I have respect for vegetarians. Vegans, I don't have any time for you. That's just ridiculous. And, you know, whatever you do. And I guarantee you that 90% of the people who claim they're vegans break the rules on a regular basis.
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1: On the roads, several issues. There is an accident downtown eastbound 44 before Madison. Yeah, they've got all kinds of emergency vehicles on the scene. The two left lanes are blocked. Traffic jams back onto 55 and then back onto 44 past Jefferson. Westbound 40, that's a slow go approaching Kings Highway. And this goes in pockets out through 70. 70 westbound, some moderate volume at Jennings Station Road past the airport and out to the 64 split. Now, northbound 67 is jammed from 94 across the Clark Bridge. This is all due to road work in Alton. We've got 55 in pretty good shape, but on the Illinois side, eastbound 64 is jamming at 255, and northbound 270, an accident south of Manchester in the right lane has created a big jam there. 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
0: Remember how I had some hope that I would get my car back this week because I was rear-ended a few weeks ago and the shop has had it. And then I get a message yesterday, like as we were sort of wrapping up the show, or it might have been this time, the Progressive guy is like, because I had heard from the body shop too, and the Progressive guy is like, hey, there's some more rear... I mean, this guy barely bumped me, right? But it was enough damage. But now they have something with my liftgate and my rear hatch that they have to look at.
1: Oh, that sounds...
0: I know, right? I was very hopeful that I would get the car back tomorrow. I hate my rental. I'm just going to tell you right now. It's just not comfortable to be in this car, and I don't like it. And I want my car back. But apparently, I have to wait just a little bit longer.

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0: 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And I'm here with Craig Thomas, who co-created the show along with Carter Bays. 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
1: Hey, Josh. Somehow it has been 20 years since the show premiered. I'm going to check the math on that. 10 years since it went off the air, and we thought that made this a perfect time to look back, see what the hell we did, and why the show still seems to resonate with fans around the world today.
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6: Offering help with Iran. I'm Lisa Lacerra, Fox News. After meeting with China's President Xi Jinping, President Trump told Fox's Hannity she offered assistance and denied helping Iran with weapons.
7: He joked. He said, you know, it's sort of if they stopped it, then you stop them. But they'd like to see it opened. But they actually closed it.
6: China gets a lot of oil from the Strait of Hormuz. Iran closed the strait after the U.S. launched Operation Epic Fury. The U.S. then blockaded Iranian ports. The entire interview airs tonight at 9 p.m. Eastern. China's official news agency put out a statement saying Taiwan is the biggest issue between the two countries, and there could be confrontations if it's not handled properly. CIA Director John Ratcliffe has met with his counterparts in Havana. The Cuban government said in a statement that the meeting served as a platform for Cuba to present evidence that the nation poses no threat to U.S. national security. So far, no comment from the State Department. And the U.S. will give Cuba $100 million in humanitarian aid. The Office of the Director of National Intelligence disputes reports that it was raided by the CIA.
8: A spokeswoman for the DNI's office called the account, citing allegations by Florida GOP Congresswoman Ana Paulina Luna, false. Luna has claimed files on the Kennedy assassination and a CIA experimentation project, MKUltra, that studied behavior modification were taken. MKUltra is a matter Congresswoman Luna, as chair of the House Oversight Task Force on Declassifying Federal Secrets, said she would like to hold a hearing about. Spokeswoman Olivia Coleman, in her one-line post on X, said the CIA did not raid the DNI's office.
6: Fox's Grinnell Scott. The Supreme Court preserving access to the widely used abortion pill mifepristone at pharmacies or through the mail without a doctor visit while a lawsuit plays out. 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
11: Our weather's pleasant this evening, but clouds will be taking over, and we'll start to see a couple of showers develop towards morning. 59 for the overnight low. Friday, changeable sky. Mix of clouds and sunshine. Should be a batch of scattered showers and scattered thunderstorms around in the morning and early afternoon on Friday. Windy and turning quite humid during the afternoon, 86 degrees. 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Chief Meteorologist.

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2: We are almost at the one-year anniversary of the devastating tornado that tore through St. Louis and, you know, North City and North County and Forest Park. And unfortunately, we're going to bring some of those memories back, but I think in really exceptional ways from some local reporters, including our sister station, KMOX. Sean Malone's going to drop by here. He's actually working on news in the other room right now outside of where we are. But tonight on I'm going to get used to saying this because they never say AM anymore. 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
2: But they're doing a two-hour documentary from 8 to 10, which is called The May Tornado 1 Year Later, and Sean will give us a preview of that. Fox 2 is doing one tomorrow that Mandy Murphy really took the lead in putting together. It's at 6:30 tomorrow night. Andy Banker is going to give us a preview in the show tomorrow. I'm very excited to have my old friend Bruce Pearl, Coach Bruce Pearl, who I got to know when I was in Milwaukee. He's gotten out of the coaching ranks, and he's speaking a lot about, you know, culture issues. He's coming to the factory in a couple of weeks to do an event for the Jewish Federation of St. Louis. So that's going to be awesome to have him on the show tomorrow. We'll talk some college hoops, but we'll also talk some politics and some culture issues. So that'll be good. Gordon Chang is my guest right now. Nationally recognized China expert. He is the author of the best-selling book, Plan Red, China's Project to Destroy America. Good afternoon, Gordon Chang. Thanks for coming on 97.1 FM Talk in St. Louis. I really appreciate it.
4: Well, I really appreciate it, Mark, so thank you.
2: Well, we're getting, I guess, ready with the time difference to start Friday in China. What do you have as a takeaway from day one? And some of this, because of the time zone difference, is a little hard to kind of get your arms around right now. And these are big, important meetings with two of the biggest leaders on the planet. But before we get into some of the warnings that you're going to share about China, what would you say about the meetings and the summit right now?
4: Well, so far, Xi Jinping has been very brazen, and he disrespected President Trump. And I've never actually seen something like this. In their remarks yesterday, mm-hmm. Xi Jinping referred to the Thucydides trap, which is
2: right.
4: Ancient Greece. It talks about how a declining ruling power will challenge a rising power and perhaps cause a war. And essentially what Xi Jinping was saying to President Trump while he was right there in the same room was, you're the leader of a declining country, a failing state. And so this was something that I hope that President Trump will push back on, because this was just unacceptable.
2: Well, I thought so, too. We talked about that a little bit earlier with my friend Charles Lipson from the University of Chicago. But was it a moment that, because I haven't seen that moment, I've heard the reporting about it. Did it catch the administration and Trump off guard? And you would think he's not one to just sit there and take it when someone says something like that to him, right?
4: No, Trump isn't someone like that. And eventually, I'm sure that Trump is one way or another going to get even. We didn't see Trump's reaction because the cameras were on mm-hmm. Xi Jinping. But clearly, Trump could not have been happy about this.
2: But he also seems to really like Xi. He relishes in this moment, I think, Gordon. So what are the realistic expectations that come out of this? I guess we can start with economically and then maybe get to militarily with Taiwan. But what would your expectations be as they wrap this thing up?
4: Most everybody says, and I think that it's right, that they will extend the trade truce, the one that was negotiated between Trump and Xi in Busan, South Korea, last October. So that makes some sense because it's really important to Xi Jinping and it's important to Trump. So that probably will occur. There might be some other things that occur or result from this. So we'll just have to see. And, you know, we won't really know for quite
2: right.
4: some time
2: right.
4: Until we see whether the promises have been carried out.
2: Do you think there is, like, let's just talk about the strait right now, because obviously China is helping Iran. They need the oil, though, that comes through the strait. You would think that there would be some sort of certainly discussion about that, but maybe an agreement on that or not?
4: Well, yes. And the readout from the White House was that Xi Jinping wants to help President Trump open the strait, and he does not want Iran to have a nuclear weapon. But we got to remember that the reason why we have a war in the first place is because China helped Iran develop its nuclear weapons program by transferring materials, equipment, technology, both directly and indirectly. And unfortunately, this has occurred since the Clinton administration.

0: tradition, at least probably before that, going back to maybe the 1970s. But we didn't know about it until maybe the Clinton administration. But no American president has actually called out the Chinese for doing that. And we need to start doing that because China, with its propaganda, has been criticizing the U.S. for the war. Well, we need to say, well, yeah, there is a war, but it's because you made it inevitable, China.
1: Gordon Chang is with me. He has a best-selling book out called Plan Red, China's Project to Destroy America. Look, that those are pretty strong words, to destroy America. What are you talking about there, Gordon?
0: Well, in May 2019, People's Daily, which is the most authoritative publication in China, carried a landmark editorial that declared a, quote, people's war on us. We Americans may just sort of dismiss that as propaganda, but people's war has a great resonance for the Communist Party. And in fact, in March of 2023, PLA Daily, which is the main propaganda organ of the Chinese military, actually defined people's war as total war. And yes, China is conducting a total war against the United States, whether we're talking about all of these agents and operatives planting bombs in our country or the biological weapons facilities that we have discovered that would belong to China on American soil, or whether we're just talking fentanyl. So, yes.
1: Well, I mean, just like I know that topic had to come up as well because they're still supplying a lot of those chemicals that, you know, add to this crisis here in this country. Do you, because one of the things that was discussed recently when we were talking about birthright citizenship, and I can't remember what the, I think it was called something that related to birthright tourism, because you have a lot of Chinese nationals that have come here to this country, born, they have citizenship, they go back to China. This sounds somewhat conspiratorial, but I don't think it is. And then they come back into this country. Is that something you cover in the book?
0: No, I didn't. This Peter Schweitzer wrote about this. Mostly, when Chinese do this, they do it because they want to get out of China. They want to have, want to live in a free society. What Peter was talking about, though, is something which is sinister, and that is perhaps the Communist Party, but certainly people producing babies on a mass scale, growing them like we saw in the Matrix movie, and then having them go back to China,
1: yeah,
0: become indoctrinated,
1: yeah,
0: and then come back into the United States as agents of the Communist Party. So that is a very different thing, and that is something that Peter started to talk about, because we've only had evidence of that for the last couple of years.
1: You cover, there was a hearing yesterday with Rand Paul's committee in the Senate on Capitol Hill dealing with COVID. You cover COVID-19 and China's role in that in the book, Gordon.
0: Yes. And what we learned from that hearing was, that, and we knew this before, but this hearing documented it, that Anthony Fauci purposely covered up his funding of the Wuhan Institute of Virology. You know, we've known this for quite some time because there are actually two scientific papers that were published in 2016 and 2017 by researchers at the Wuhan Institute of Virology discussing gain of function research and specifically acknowledging funding from Dr. Fauci's National Institute of Allergy and Infectious Diseases. Now, on May 11th, the statute of limitations expired for Fauci's perjury before Rand Paul's Senate committee.
1: Oh, I didn't know that. That's interesting.
0: Yeah, the Justice Department let it pass. This was a clear case of perjury. Now, what Fauci did was he evaded President Obama's 2014 moratorium on the funding of gain-of-function research in the United States. He was absolutely determined to do that research, so he funded it in the Wuhan Institute, which is a Chinese biological weapons lab. Now, that may not have constituted a federal crime, I'm not sure, but perjury certainly did. And the Justice Department should have prosecuted him for perjury because it was a clear case. Now, I actually think that statute of limitations may expire on July 10th because Fauci submitted a statement to the Senate on that, and he reaffirmed his position that he did not fund gain-of-function research in the Wuhan Institute. So I think that they probably could get him, and I'm really disappointed at the Justice Department for not even trying.
1: Yeah, that is disappointing, and I think I was unaware of that. Gordon Chang is here. His book is called Plan Red. Let's get to Taiwan and the realities of this, because, look, I've covered these geopolitical issues. I'm not an expert at all, but we've talked about, you know, the invasion of Taiwan for a long time. We know that militarily the threat is out there. China's being very clear, I think, in its goals. How does the U.S. manage that issue? I know in the book you're talking about maybe a fundamental rethink of our policy, but on Taiwan in particular, how do you handle that topic?
0: Yeah, I think that the United States needs to drop its policy of strategic ambiguity and move to one of clarity. Our policy right now is to tell neither Beijing nor Taipei what we would do if the use of force looked imminent. And we developed this policy when it looked like both Mao Zedong of Communist China and Chiang Kai-shek of Taiwan were likely to invade each other. But now, of course, there's no threat of Taiwan invading the mainland. But there is a real threat of Communist China invading Taiwan. And I think we need to be clear. We need to be clear because if we do that, the Chinese won't invade. They'll huff and they'll puff and they'll get enraged, but they won't do anything, I believe, for a number of reasons. And we can actually stop the Chinese from thinking about invading by being very clear about what we would do.
1: But we don't, you know, Trump kind of likes to cozy up here a little bit. We don't seem as forceful as maybe we should be in that situation.
0: Correct. As a matter of fact, Biden was better than Trump on Taiwan because Biden on four occasions actually said he would defend Taiwan militarily. So that was much clearer. Now, unfortunately, during the Biden administration, his subordinates undermined him by clarifying his remarks and saying, that was not U.S. policy. But the point is, the president of the United States makes policy, and Biden mm-hmm. did. And what we had was essentially a constitutional coup. Now, Biden was so out of it that he may not have understood what his subordinates were doing. But this was a challenge to presidential authority, the likes of which we have not seen in a very long time.
1: What is the situation? You know, it's so hard to really kind of tell, and I could say this is true certainly in Ukraine, Israel, across the planet, where you don't really know exactly what's going on because, you know, these situations are complicated. These countries are very, very large as well. But in the situation with China economically, do we have an idea? We're suffering from inflation here. Obviously, we get a lot of products from China. There's the trade issues that are being discussed. What's the economy in China, the effect of normal people, whoever they might be in China, economically right now?
0: It is very bad. China reported 5.0% gross domestic product growth in the first quarter. It was nowhere near that now. Nobody this side of heaven really knows China's GDP right. growth number, and it could even have been negative. But we do know that whatever growth there was really factory production for exports, which really doesn't benefit the most people. And the problem here is that Xi Jinping has turned his back on consumption as the primary basis of growth of the Chinese economy. So, in the U.S., 68, 69, 70% of GDP growth is attributable to consumption. In China, the comparable number is about 38 or 39%. China's the lowest number or among the lowest numbers in the world because he's purposely kept money out of the hands of the Chinese people. So you have a very poor economy. All of it is, most of it is attributed to the factory sector. And so Chinese people are suffering, which is the reason why the Chinese people, many of them, are gloomy, opting out of society or trying to leave the country altogether by, for instance, coming across our southern border.
1: And they have 1.4 billion people in that country, 1.4 billion, which is
0: that
1: stunning.
0: That is the official number. Some people
1: think
0: say
1: it's higher?
0: Really 1.3 billion.
1: Oh, a little bit lower? That's still pretty high number, though, right?
0: It is. And what's really interesting is that by the turn of the century, China will probably have something like 450, 500 million, maybe a little bit more. But they will lose at least half. And they'll probably lose two thirds of their population when the clock ticks 2100. This will be the fastest decline in demography in history in the absence of war.
1: So now, why is that? Clarify that for me. I don't understand.
0: There's a couple of reasons. One of them is China indoctrinated the Chinese people into having just one child, and they did that from 1979 to 2015.
1: Yep, that's right.
0: Plus also, when a society matures and becomes more prosperous, it normally becomes less fertile. And the third reason is because the Chinese people are just gloomy. And so we know that pessimistic societies don't reproduce at the same rate. So China now has a total fertility rate of something like 1.0. In other words, one child per female of who's reached childbearing age. You need 2.1 to keep a stable population. So you can see how bad things are in China.
1: Yeah, that
0: and
1: is
0: that total fertility number is dropping very fast.
1: Very interesting. Gordon, this is great stuff. I really love the content and the topic. Plan Red, China's Project to Destroy America. Gordon Chang is the author. I really appreciate you coming on here with me in St. Louis. Thank you so much.
0: I really appreciate it, Mark. So right. Thank you.
1: Take care.
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3: I'll tell you, we are looking better on the roads, but we've really had some issues this afternoon. 44 downtown is still slow in front of the Arch grounds in both directions. That's due to an earlier accident. We now have an accident northbound 170 just past Olive. Look for heavy traffic back through 64. And westbound 40, slow now, Kings Highway. This is in pockets, but it goes all the way out through the 70 split. On 70 westbound, it's fine out of downtown, then some moderate volume past the airport. But there is an accident reported just before T.R. Hughes, almost right at it, and there's a jam through there. Eastbound, there was an accident near Hanley that's caused a delay. Parking lot on northbound 67 between 94 and just coming off of the Clark Bridge. It's all due to road work in the Alton area. And 44 westbound, there was an accident reported past Kings Highway that's causing delays. We're fine on the Poplar, but there's a slow approach to it on the Missouri side. And eastbound 64 jams headed for 255. I'm Sue Thomas, and that's traffic on 97.1 FM Talk. 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
1: The president, of course, overseas in another country, J.D. Vance, the vice president, was in Maine today. I think that's still a state. I'm not sure. We'll check in next.

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6: A couple of things media related here. Then we're going to talk with Sean Malone from our sister station, KMOX. They're doing a great special tonight from 8 to 10. On the one-year anniversary of the devastating tornado from May 16th. We have that anniversary on Saturday. Andy Banker from Fox 2 is going to join me tomorrow night because Fox is doing something very similar at 6:30. So last night, I guess the CBS Evening News would be getting ready to start here in a few minutes. And Tony DeCoppel, who was in, I think he's actually in Taiwan. He was not in mainland China, but doing the CBS broadcast. At the end of the broadcast, it was awkward because there was a crew member that literally like collapsed while he was reading the news. And this is what it sounded like. If I can get the right buttons pressed.
7: And finally tonight from Taiwan, as President Trump and China prepare to meet, you will hear a lot about American decline and the rise of a powerful new China. The Chinese certainly, is he okay? We're going to take a quick break. We have a medical emergency here. We're calling a doctor.
8: Call a doctor, please.
6: Yeah. So that all happened last night.
9: So I'm going to sign off for Tony DeCoppel, who's been reporting in Taiwan. We're going to go to break. We'll be right back.
6: Yeah, so I guess the guy is okay. Matt Gutman was the reporter that you kind of heard there. He had to step into the desk and said, I'm signing off. But the photojournalist is okay. They said scary moment. There was a medical emergency, but everything's okay at this point. They didn't give us a lot of details on what happened, but that's kind of scary. You're in the middle of a newscast, and that happened. So then let's get to this here. I already highlighted a really, really big bias piece of so-called journalism in the LA Times about A.B. Hernandez, who is a boy who is smoking the girls in track and has been for a couple of years. But they just focus in the LA Times on A.B., the boy. They don't talk about any of the girls that have had their dreams ripped away or their awards or their medals torn from them because of a guy with a penis taking, you know, part in track events where he's far more physically able to compete. It's disgusting. But then there's this. I like how the, you know, the president's very good at calling out reporters. The vice president's pretty good at it, too. So this guy in Maine, I think some of this, I got a smart audience here. You guys are going to realize how dumb part of this question was to begin with. And it's, I'm just going to warn you, it's a long question here, okay? But he's in Maine talking about fraud. And, of course, California and Minnesota come up. He's also there campaigning for someone running for governor, but still, this is what happened.
10: Phil Hirschcorn from News Center Maine. So it turns out that Maine does have a Medicare fraud control unit. You mentioned that a few minutes ago. I'm wondering, you said Maine could be the third worst state after states like California and Minnesota, which have proven tens of millions, maybe hundreds of millions of dollars in fraud and many federal convictions. So far, what we've heard about from the federal government in Maine is questionable $45 million in the autism services, which you mentioned. We've also heard about $1.7 million in questionable billing by a Somali.
6: You can hear the crowd kind of getting impatient here because he's going on and on.
11: What else? It's all right. Now, I appreciate y'all standing up for me, but trust me,
10: we still have innocent until proven guilty in this country. My question is, what else do you got? What else has your task force flagged that we should be concerned about? Because those amounts are a lot, $46 million, $1.7 million, but they don't really compare to California and Minnesota. What else should we expect from your task force?
6: Thank you. Mr. Vice President, we have a lot of fraud, but it's not quite the amount of fraud that other states have. This guy is... Look, these reporters are such idiots. I mean, something should jump out at you right away. And I think it does for the vice president. California has 39 million people, if not 50 when you count the illegals, right? Minnesota has 5.8 million people. Maine, barely a state. I'd be willing to give them to Canada. 1.4 million people in the whole state. J.D. Vance.
11: Ladies and gentlemen, we've got bias. We've got bias.

0: biased reporters in all states. It's okay, trust me. I can handle it. But here's what I'd say, a few things. Number one, you talk about the scale of the fraud being less in Maine than it is in California. Well, California has a population that's much higher than Maine, so that's not necessarily a fair comparison.
1: 40 times higher.
0: Number two, we've frankly been at this less long than we have in Maine than in other states, okay? This is something where I would say, you notice a pattern. And you're right, innocent until proven guilty, but what I've noticed is a pattern. That when you see types of fraud in certain types of programs, that's the tip of the iceberg. And when I see that autism services fraud in the Medicaid program in the Somali community, but not just that, I see local and state politicians who don't care about policing that fraud, that's the tip of the iceberg. And we're going to find out just how deep that iceberg is. And I suspect, I can't promise, but I suspect we are going to find hundreds of millions of more dollars every single month that we look in the state of Maine, because this is not a state that takes it seriously.
1: That reporter had no interest in finding out about fraud. All he wanted to do was somehow shame the vice president in a gotcha moment that says, wait a second here, this is nothing compared to California. And the guy's not even smart enough to realize the population difference in his own state, which is just stunning. But that's the state of modern journalism. It's not shocking at all.
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3: We've got real slow goes in the area tonight. Now, one of those, there's an accident reported westbound on 64 on the Illinois side approaching 157. Parking lot jam behind it. We were already slow eastbound headed for 157 due to road work. Another parking lot jam, this one northbound 67 between 94 and across the Clark Bridge, all due to road work in Alton. There was an accident on northbound 170, just really close to Olive, and that's caused a delay in pockets, but it goes back through 40. Westbound 40 slowing Kings Highway out through McCausland, and it's pockets on out through 70. 70 just has some moderate volume past the airport, but then you hit a jam. There is an accident really close to T.R. Hughes that has left us with a jam back to Mid Rivers Mall Drive. And that's put extra volume on 364. So just bear that in mind. And southbound 270, slow pockets from Olive down through Doherty Ferry. Northbound lines up from Doherty Ferry through Ladue Road. I'm Sue Thomas with traffic, 97.1 FM Talk, St. Louis Conservative.
1: Hard to believe, Sue, 1 year on Saturday for the big devastating tornado. Wow. And our sister station, we're sitting right next to him right now because we're in our temporary studio. KMOX is doing a big special on that tonight. We'll have details and a little preview coming up.

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9: Hey, Saturday marks the, of course, the 1-year anniversary since the big tornado here in St. Louis. I was off that day on that Friday because I was sick, but there's a couple of things that are happening over the course of the next couple of days. Camo X is doing a special tonight on the tornado, and I know that Fox 2 is doing a documentary tomorrow. Sean Malone from Camo X is with us in the studio to talk a little bit about last year and what happened, his memories, and also about the program that will be on Camo X tonight. Hi, Sean. How are you?
10: Good. How you doing?
9: One thing that we should mention from the beginning, you went up that day to the top of our roof here at Park Pacific. You took a picture that went uber viral of the skies being super imposing, didn't
10: you? Yeah, a video, and it was interesting seeing it go viral, because then obviously it got picked up by a lot of people that have more of a meteorologist understanding of what we're looking at.
9: Right.
10: And if you look in the background of the video, you can actually see like the electrical transformers exploding. It's these little flashes of lights along, you know, where the ground ends in the video and it turns to sky. And people were pointing out of like, that's how you know it's a tornado. If you see those things blowing up, it's 9 times out of 10, it's a tornado. So that was really interesting to see that type of insight start pouring in, breaking down the video that I just thought I was going up and, okay, there's a severe weather alert for, you know, crossing through North City. It's not in the path of our studio downtown, so I felt safe enough to go up on the roof and shoot some video. And you do have to be a little crazy in the news industry to go to some of the places they're telling you not to go to, but you know, that was it was quite windy up top there, but it was just a bizarre view to watch. You know, you hear all the time with tornadoes, the sky's going to turn green.
9: Yeah.
10: It was truly like a nausea type of
9: very
10: green.
9: Ominous. Yeah.
10: Yes.
9: So did you ever see the documentary they did on the Springfield tornado that's on Netflix?
10: The Joplin one I've seen.
9: I'm sorry.
10: Yes.
9: Yeah.
10: I watched that one shortly afterwards, actually, because I was interested to see, like, okay, how was this covered and how was the aftermath covered and things like that? How did it go out there?
9: But I bring it up because, look, I said I watched that before our tornado last year, and I said at the time, because, you know, I've grown up here in the Midwest my entire life with tornadoes being in the forecast, but, you know, you kind of get used to it. You're like, oh, sirens go off. And in that documentary, you saw people kind of not paying attention. What I told people is you'll never react to sirens the same way again. And then you kind of combine it with what happened here, and I think the same thing. It's going to change behavior because we know how quickly it happened, and you got to take, you know, cover if you're in the path of this stuff. And I think that it was unfortunately a good reminder of that last year, but it was a devastating one as well.
10: Well, you mentioned not being the same. Something people pointed out with that video that I posted was the silence of it. Other than the wind howling around, the tornado sirens were not going off.
9: Right.
10: So that became a big story, and they inadvertently sounded just last week, was it, when they inadvertently sounded throughout the
9: city?
10: Well,
9: because they were supposed to test, and then there was rain that was coming in that Monday morning, and then they set them off at 1:30, so that was confusing. Doesn't instill confidence that that's been fixed,
10: but
9: right?
10: A lot of people were talking about it going off. It wasn't just, oh, it's whatever, it doesn't mean anything. People were like, wait,
9: they heard it.
10: You actually are, like you said, you never hear it the same again.

0: Yeah, exactly. So what will we hear on the program tonight on KMOX that you guys have put together?
1: We're going to have quite a lot of different perspectives from politicians involved with the tornado, both all the way up at the federal level, including Senator Josh Hawley, down to the local level. But we're also going to hear from a lot of the people impacted by the tornado. Me personally, I'm going to talk about what I think is one of the biggest tragedies that came out of the tornado was the Centennial Christian Church in Fountain Park, partially collapsed under the weight of the tornado, and one person died in the basement of the church as well. So I'm going to be talking to one of the survivors from the basement of the church, as well as the leader of that church and the kind of the path of recovery that they're going for now. They just began the demolition and removal of the remains of that church just about 3 or 4 weeks ago.
0: Really?
1: At this point now. Yeah, so it just finally started getting cleared out. But it was a really tough day for that community. And you think communities, you know, that's what churches are. It's a place where the community can gather. So devastated by this tornado, especially Fountain Park was one of the hardest hit neighborhoods in the city, and you know, their church was demolished, and the site of one of the deaths of a woman by the name of Miss Pat, who was just a beloved member of their community.
0: And we just, I mean, I still am really amazed, and we're so lucky that there were only five people killed. I mean, not to minimize those deaths, but this could have been so much worse mm-hmm. when you think about the enormity of that twister. I was up, it's been a few months, I should go back. I was up in North City and I took a look at some of this stuff late last year, and you can see, you know, it probably is based on insurance or what people have, but there are some things that are being rebuilt, but there's a lot of stuff that looks like it's maybe never going to be rebuilt. I know a lot of the Rams money and the mayor's talking about that right now, but it's just so sad to see those neighborhoods so devastated.
1: And that's something that it's a hard truth for people to understand, I think, is that the recovery is never going to be as fast as you know. We talked about Joplin earlier. It took a long time for Joplin to fully rebuild and not look like the place that it used to look like on the day after the tornado. Yeah. It's not as quickly as you want all the houses that have been destroyed to be torn down and new homes to be built later. This is, no matter how patient you are, it's not going to happen as fast as you want it to.
0: Yeah, and that's unfortunate for the people. Like, again, some people didn't have insurance, and mm-hmm. and I don't know what all the answers are for rebuilding, but you know, we obviously were devastated last year with this tornado. I still can't believe, you know, the impact on Forest Park, and some of that's going to take a long time to recover as well.
1: After the tornado ripped
0: through. Are your memories of the coverage,
1: I first went to Forest Park because I heard all the trees in Forest Park were snapped in half, and not quite all,
0: right.
1: But it was
0: a lot.
1: It was weird driving around Forest Park, and all these trees are just snapped like they were toothpicks, basically just, you know, broken in half. And went to the Jewel Box there and saw a whole lot of windows smashed out at the Jewel Box. And then I, you know, that's when I heard about the Centennial Christian Church, how it collapsed. And one of the biggest things I remember from that day was just how the city, especially North City, where the tornado ripped through, mm-hmm. turned into a labyrinth, because you're following your GPS to try to get around, and you get to one spot, and it's, okay, I can't go up this road anymore, even though it's telling me to, because there's a tree middle of it.
0: So I don't know if you heard this story. I believe it was Al Hrabowski. It was a baseball game night, mm-hmm. and Al was trying to get to the game, and it took him like 2 hours, if not more, because of exactly what you were talking about. You go down a street and then you couldn't get back. You try to turn around mm-hmm. and there was a maze that didn't let you get out.
1: That's what it was, truly a labyrinth. And it got to the point where I was about a little more than a mile away from the church. I got to an intersection where, like I said, go right and a tree is down. Keep going straight. A building is half collapsed on one side of the road. There's live wires, potentially live at least. You don't want to risk it. But on the other half of the road. And that's when I was like, forget it. I'm parking the car and I'm walking to get the rest of the way there, because there is no way I can think of driving closer at this point. And, you know, traffic was congested because there's all these roads that you can't go down. So it was to the point where just driving was a ridiculous thought, thinking you'd be able to get, you know, just a regular station vehicle there. You'd need something with some serious off-roading capabilities to get across some of the piles of rubble that were on the road.
0: We need flying cars, dude. We thought we'd have flying cars by now, but we don't have flying cars quite yet.
1: That's the last thing we need, is flying cars. Can you imagine what DUI crashes are going to look like if we have flying cars?
0: That's a good point, Sean. Sean Malone from KMOX. So the special tonight is 8 to 10, correct?
1: Correct.
0: 8 to 10 on FM. I got used to saying this because back when I was on the station, we only had an AM signal, but it's 104.1 on the FM dial, right?
1: Yep.
0: Thank you, Sean.
1: No problem.
0: Appreciate it. That's Sean Malone, and I want to mention Andy Banker is going to join us tomorrow night on the show. Fox is doing a documentary at 6:30 tomorrow night. They're going to do coverage throughout the day.
2: Nice.
0: But I'm very much looking forward to just seeing that. And tonight, I heard some of the clips this morning. Michael Calhoun's going to anchor the coverage tonight. I heard during one of the newscasts when I was listening this morning, Senator Hawley was chiming in. It was really compelling because he was kind of talking about his memories. He was, to his credit, he was really early in on, you know, getting help and trying to get help, and he's still very critical of FEMA. And, you know, I think he's done a good job at working for some of those folks up there in North City for sure. But I think what you're going to hear tonight is going to be really compelling on Camo X, and then tonight, or tomorrow night, I'm sorry, on Fox, and we'll get Andy's take on that. It's a weird leaderboard at the PGA Championship. In
2: when you say weird, like
0: the names, I don't know any of the names. Dan Reardon's going to tell us next.
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2: Well, some good news in traffic. They've been clearing some of these accidents, including the one northbound 270 approaching Manchester. So things are actually looking better. So let me highlight what is still jammed. Northbound 67 between 94 and 143. We've got eastbound 270 jammed starting at 367. There was an accident reported east of Bell Fountain. We've got 70 jammed as you head toward T.R. Hughes. Heavy traffic back past Mid Rivers Mall Drive. There was an accident there in the left lane. They've been working to get to the shoulder. Northbound 170, still slow, headed for Olive. And southbound, moderate volume on 270 from Ladue Road down through Doherty Ferry. Now, the other jam is on the Illinois side. There was an accident eastbound on 64, and that was just past 157. Serious jam behind it, and that's in both directions, partly due to road work. I'm Sue Thomas with Traffic, 97.1 FM Talk, St. Louis Conservative.
0: Oh, my God. I think I ran out of time to talk about my road opening tomorrow,
2: oh,
0: and I wanted to
2: no,
0: kick you guys
2: Fred.
0: Out of the studio.
2: Oh,
0: so I'm
2: no.
0: going to have to do my rant tomorrow. Stay tuned for that. I'm promising you it's going to be a good one.

0: to kind of summarize my point, the city of Valley Park has put me and my neighbors through hell for more than a year. So my plan is to repay that favor, and I've done a Freedom of Information request on every email between the idiots at Valley Park and the contractor, West Contracting, to show how effed up this project was, because it's a great lesson in government bureaucracy and people who don't know what they're doing. So I look forward to, I'm sure the FOIA and the emails that I'm asking for will take 15 months, just like the road project. But yeah, I'm going to try to inflict a little pain of my own and see how that goes. I'm pretty good at it when I give it a try, let me tell you that. Susan L. Ward is someone that you need to know if you need a family attorney. And she's tough, she's honest, she's got experience, and she's got an awesome team. And the new office that they have in De Pere, it's been there for about a year. They're almost at the one-year anniversary there. And, of course, it's not only the end of a marriage and family law. It can be a lot of issues related to other things, even post-divorce issues. And I experienced some of those. I was divorced in the state of Wisconsin, which, by the way, and I think many people know this, the laws from state to state, like the laws in Illinois, different than Missouri when it comes to family laws. Same thing with Wisconsin. So Susan can walk you through all that. Her firm has a great team, and they have a ton of experience, like I said. And some of that experience really just kind of comes out in subtle ways, like knowing the judges and their tendencies. So if you need help in this area, it is a tough area of the law. 314-783-9400, stlfamilylaw.com, Susan L. Ward.
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6: You know, I follow a fair amount of professional golf. I consider myself a fan of the sport. I have no idea some of these names at top of the leaderboard of the PGA Championship. Dan Reardon, help me out here. What's going on in Philadelphia?
7: Well, it's been an unusual day. You know, you mentioned the unknown names. Aldridge Potgieter, I'm sorry, from South Africa, a young winner on the PGA Tour, got out early, shot 367. And since that time, we have not had a single player in the field get as low as 4 under. Any time during the day. So right now we have 6 players tied for the lead, and they are somewhat anonymous. Johnny Potgieter is Stefan Jaeger. Minwoo Lee is really a good player, but he hasn't broken through quite yet. Ryu Hitsusani.
6: See, you can't even 12. Say the names. I don't feel so bad.
7: And Martin Keimer, who won the PGA Championship at Whistling Straits a long time ago.
6: Yeah, that was
7: Dustin,
6: 2004.
7: And Alex Smalley, they're all in. Now, we have to say that, you know, Scottie Scheffler was a part of this lead, but he three-putted just the prior hole, and he's back to 2 under. Justin Thomas, a 2-time winner of the PGA Championship, is at 2 under par. And we had some guys earlier who put up 1 under numbers that people will be interested in. Jordan Spieth, Brooks Koepka, they're in. And we have a 2 under for Xander Schauffele. But the preponderance of the players on the board are people that you have to – I joked on X. I said, you know, this leaderboard should be sponsored by Google.
6: Well, listen to this. Okay, here's a couple of things that jump out at me. Bryson DeChambeau, +6. He shot a 76. Max McGreevy, a 76. So there's some big names that probably aren't going to make the cut. But I like a PGA Championship with numbers that don't get super low, because everyone, even the plus ones, I would say, even if you're plus, you're still in this thing at this point.
7: Oh, absolutely, absolutely. And you know, the afternoon group is going to face a stern test in the morning, because it's supposed to be 47 in the morning, and they're going to play in more than chilly conditions, I think, for this golf course. And I thought the afternoon would be the good round, the good position to be today, but I don't think it's turned out that way. And by the way, Rory McIlroy, after shooting 74, stayed around here for at least 3 hours on the practice range.
6: Wow.
7: So the tone must be fine, the game not so good, but he was still here well into the afternoon flight.
6: What makes this golf course interesting for you for this championship?
7: You know what, I find this hard to believe this could be true, but in watching play today, the players are really not shooting at the hole. They seem intimidated by the slopes on these greens. And so what we've seen is a clinic on approach putting. We've seen guys putting from 25, 30 feet, sometimes making them, most of the time not making them, and just walking away with 2-putt pars. But the number of shots that people actually hit close to the hole are very, very limited. And then we also have seen that the rough is not as big a problem in the fairway. But if you miss the green and you're in the rough around the green, you have a hard time saving par.
6: Yeah, well, that makes sense completely. All right, Dan. Well, enjoy.

0: Joy, we'll see how these, you know, late early tee times versus early versus late that we talked about yesterday, you know, kind of work their way out on day two. And I would expect maybe some more recognizable names at the top of that board by tomorrow afternoon.
1: I agree with you, Mark. I think they've learned the golf course today, and now we'll see what they do with that lesson.
0: But I'd love it if we head into the weekend with, you know, a lot of people within reach, because that will make it compelling. Look, Scotty won last year by 5 shots, didn't he?
1: He won by 5 shots, and keep in mind, Scotty had not won a tournament last year until the first week in May, and then he won the Byron Nelson, and then he won the PGA Championship. He's pretty much on schedule.
0: Dan, we'll talk tomorrow
1: night.
0: He just missed
1: his first fairway on 17.
0: Oh, there you go. He's not off the course yet. We'll talk tomorrow in 24 hours. Thank you for the report.
1: Enjoyed it.
0: Preachified. Let's do this.
2: Stand by. Playback ready.
3: Now, the audio cut of the day.
0: President is in China, as we know, and he is going to, well, he already did. He sat down with Sean Hannity for an interview tonight. He talked about something that is somewhat related to St. Louis.
4: One thing he agreed to today, he's going to order 200 jets. That's a big thing, Boeings.
5: Boeing.
4: 200 big ones. That's a lot of jobs. It's a lot. Boeing wanted 150. He got 200. I think it was a commitment. I mean, you know, sort of like a statement, but I think it was a commitment.
0: On the topic of Iran, here's what they said. You'll hear this.
5: China's support of Iran. How big a discussion was that today?
4: We discussed it. We support. They're not fighting a war with us or anything.
5: No.
4: He said he's not going to give military equipment. That's a big statement. He said that today. That's a big statement. He said that strongly. But at the same time, he said, you know, they buy a lot of their oil there, and they'd like to keep doing that.
0: All right. So the president sounds like he thinks things are going pretty well. It's, let's see here, it'll be 7 in the morning, almost 7 in the morning in Beijing right now. They're going to go for day two. But this is very interesting. We've talked about this before. I mean, she did throw some shade at Trump in a very negative way today. And here's Jackie Heinrich with the readouts from both countries.
6: Readout indicates that President Trump did not budge on the Taiwan issue. And China really had some thoughts about that. We knew that Xi was going to probably dangle that issue to try to extract something from the U.S. in exchange for cooperation on Iran. The Chinese readout of the meeting warns that Taiwan is the most important issue for U.S.-China relations and, quote, if it is handled properly, the bilateral relationship will enjoy overall stability. Otherwise, the two countries will have clashes and even conflicts, putting the entire relationship in great jeopardy. Taiwan independence and cross-strait peace are as irreconcilable as fire and water. The U.S. side must exercise extra caution in handling the Taiwan question. The readout also claims that Xi referenced the Thucydides trap in the bilateral meeting. That refers to how tensions between a rising power and a ruling power have often resulted in war. Now, those are some very sharp words compared with the White House readout, which called the meeting good.
0: Yeah, so we had a China expert, Gordon Chang, on earlier. Those are sharp words. And what Gordon said is that the camera was not on Trump at the time. But Trump is not one to take that once he digests that and not really bring that up again today. So that might be something interesting. We're going to talk about it all on a Reardon Roundtable tomorrow. Tim Fitch, Jeff Rainford on the panel, Paul Hall with some entertainment recommendations. Cusimano takes us into a Cardinals weekend at home with the Royals. Andy Banker with a promo or a little bit of a preview of the Fox 2 documentary on the tornado. And my old buddy Bruce Pearl, a former college basketball coach. I knew him in my Milwaukee days. He's kind of making some noise politically and culturally. He'll join us in the 5 o'clock hour.
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7: Crews are still on the scene of the accident northbound 170 south of Page. They've got the right lane closed. We've got eastbound 270 with an accident east of Bell Fountain. That's causing a delay. Still a parking lot jam. Northbound 67 approaching 94 across the Clark Bridge, all due to road work in the Alton area. And other than that, 70 westbound looks good out of downtown. They've cleared the accident, but we're still slow at Mid-Rivers. And we have some moderate volume westbound 40 at Clayton Skaker at 270, and eastbound is slow at the Interbelt. On the Illinois side, eastbound 64 jams at 157 and westbound at 159 due to road work. I'm Sue Thomas with Traffic on 97.1 FM Talk, St. Louis Conservative.

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5: The meeting extremely positive. I'm Lisa Lacera, Fox News. President Trump's take after the first round of meetings with China's president.
6: According to the White House, Presidents Trump and Xi discussed economic cooperation, fentanyl, and the Strait of Hormuz, both countries agreeing Iran cannot have a nuclear weapon. In his toast to Xi Jinping at the state dinner, President Trump referred to him as a friend, saying the two countries had
7: one of the most consequential relationships in world history.
6: And inviting the Chinese leader to Washington in September. A Chinese summary of today's meeting had President Xi describing Taiwan as the most important issue in U.S.-China relations. The White House summary didn't mention Taiwan at all.
5: Fox's Jonathan Savage. CIA Director John Ratcliffe traveled to Cuba to meet with high-ranking officials, including Raul Castro's grandson, to talk about intelligence sharing, economic stability and security issues. And Cuba says it's accepting $100 million in humanitarian aid from the U.S. A Del Rio, Texas woman arrested in connection with a human smuggling operation that led to the deaths of seven migrants.
8: Federal investigators charged Myra Huerta with harboring illegal migrants. As the investigation continues, and residents of Laredo, Texas, react to the boxcar deaths.
9: Let me be clear. We are demanding justice for these lives lost. It doesn't matter where they came from.
8: Mayor Dr. Victor Trevino says a preliminary medical examiner's report shows the Mexican and Honduran nationals, ages 56 to 14, likely died of heat stroke in the stifling boxcar before it reached the city.
5: Fox's Carmen Roberts. Last year, two smugglers were sentenced to life in prison after 53 migrants died in the back of a tractor trailer in Texas in 2022. Former Oklahoma death row prisoner Richard Glossop, who was nearly executed three times for the 1997 killing of his former boss, is free on bond. 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
12: Stocks ending higher with the NASDAQ and S&P 500 notching new record closes after President Trump and his Chinese counterpart Xi began a high-stakes U.S.-China summit. Stocks tied to AI remain investors' primary focus. Shares of NVIDIA jumping 4% for a new record high and becoming the first company to top $5.5 trillion in market value. And shares of Cerebras soared in their stock market debut, the AI chip developer ending up 68% from its IPO price at $185 a share. there. The Dow up 3.

0: 370 points. The Nasdaq higher by 232. S&P 500 up 57. And shares of Applied Materials are popping in after hours trading. The chip-making equipment maker reported strong second quarter results and also issued strong guidance for the current quarter. That's your Fox Business Report. I'm Hillary Barsky, invested in you.
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3: Our weather's pleasant this evening, but clouds will be taking over, and we'll start to see a couple of showers develop towards morning. 59 for the overnight low. Friday, changeable sky. Mix of clouds and sunshine. Should be a batch of scattered showers and scattered thunderstorms around in the morning and early afternoon on Friday. Windy and turning quite humid during the afternoon. 86 degrees. 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Chief Meteorologist, Dave Murray.

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1: Oh, hot damn, and it isn't just any old hour of Fox Across America with Jimmy Failla. We're bringing by my wife, Jenny Failla, for a grown-up talk about our son Lincoln's last high school sporting event. That is true. Effective tomorrow, I will need something new to gamble on. Okay. Joining me now to make some sense of that, find the path forward, are the women who headline this show every single Thursday. The lovely ladies of Fox News Saturday Night, Jen, Annie, and Leo in the house at the top of the hour. How about it?
2: Hey, girl.
3: Hey.
1: You don't normally have a guest at the top of the hour unless they're a big damn deal.
3: Yeah.
2: Whoa.
1: And so you three, you know, in cartoons when there's like three children and they get on each other's shoulders and put on a trench coat and they form a large human. You guys are the adult now because you're on each other's shoulders.
3: That's what you look like.
1: So now you're the adult guest and you get to headline the top of the hour. So welcome and congratulations. No one noticed the disguise at all. Mm-hmm. No one noticed that.
2: Snuck in here easily.
1: No one noticed the trench coat you're wearing. So we were talking in the break, as we always do on Thursday, about what we're going to do on Saturday because we have a TV show. And we can confirm Neil deGrasse Tyson.
2: Big deal.
3: Always a hit.
1: He's always a hit. But the bigger deal this week is, in a weird way, we found out aliens are probably real, and it's not even a top 50 story around the country.
3: Even Neil is kind of like, yeah, we can talk about that if I come on. And we're like, no, we're going to talk about that. That's kind of aliens, your whole thing.
1: What is going on? Star Wars is based on a true story. And everybody's like, I don't know. Are they on Instagram? I don't really know about the aliens.
2: I think Neil's the guy that knew. Yeah. It's real, and nobody believes him.
1: Yeah.
2: But now he can tell us.
1: Maybe this is his moment of validation.
2: Yeah.
3: Yes.
1: Annie, are the aliens real?
4: I mean, yes, I think they're real, but I honestly, I've told you this before, I don't really care about them.
1: What if they're not friendly?
4: I mean, they haven't been mean to me yet. So,
1: and the aliens are on good terms.
2: That's good.
1: I mean, Leo, you know what I think? And Jenny said this earlier. She's like, I think most people don't want to know. Because if there is some intel out there that's like, no, the world that you know does not exist and we're all doomed, do you want to know that? It's kind of a bummer.
3: It just feels like something that is like hitting my brain and bouncing immediately off. Right. Like, I actually am full of information. I have fully no more room for that at all. So we're going to have to throw out a few more things if you wanted me to make room in my brain for aliens and what was happening there. Like, okay, we're going to have to get rid of like the deficit, the war in Iran, like something, because
1: things have to go
3: I'm
1: away.
3: Full. I am actually full up of information.
1: Leo will not entertain aliens until gas is $3.10.
3: Or there's going to have to be at least 30 fewer influencers that I care about for some reason, which isn't good, but I would love to care about aliens. I actually can't.
1: So Jed,
3: my hard drive.
1: Wouldn't it be funny if the only thing keeping the aliens away is that they can't afford the current gas?
2: Yeah.
1: Like, we actually need the Iran war to go on.
2: Totally.
1: The aliens don't have the $5.50 a gallon to come here.
2: Yeah, which is unfortunate because I want them to come here.
1: You want the aliens.
2: My dad talks about aliens all the time.
1: Your dad also grows his own weed, if I'm not mistaken. I mean, I'm kidding.
2: So, I mean, it's just part of my household is alien talk.
1: Okay.
2: Mm-hmm. So you guys don't care, but I have to care because my dad cares.
3: Right.
1: This is a full circle moment.
3: Happy Father's Day.
2: Aliens are here.
1: I love this. So we're going to get to talk about it with Neil.
3: Whether
1: people like it or not. But me and Jenny have been having this conversation nonstop. Alien movies, like think of Independence Day, a good

0: example. Yeah. I'll give E.T. Highest grossing movies of all time. They usually come out right around now, Memorial Day weekend, absolutely. Holiday weekend, yep. War of the Worlds, We're All Gonna Die. And everybody goes and sees it like, oh my God, you know, that whole thing. So after 100 years of that being the biggest genre of film of all time, it's so weird that it doesn't matter. Like, we work at Fox News. We watch this channel. We're here 24 hours a day. We're not covering aliens.
1: No. Yeah, I think the aliens just need a better, like, press team.
0: They need LDAD.
2: They need a PR.
0: LDAD, if you're listening. I'm my man LDAD, who does PR.
1: I mean, I don't know why Spencer Pratt has a bigger, like, return of the search engine optimization than the aliens do. They need to do a little something. They need to do, like, an ice bucket challenge or something. I don't know.
2: So funny. Yeah.
0: Do the aliens need to do an Annie's Got Issues on our Instagram account?
2: That would be hilarious. Annie, maybe I am an alien.
0: Maybe
2: I have been just doing it as an alien this whole time.
1: Yeah, I mean, because movies, like, you know, they're framed, they look cool, they look scary. Like, right now, we're all kind of like, call me when something interesting's happening. I don't know. Yeah. Like, I think they just need a better PR team.
0: It hasn't eaten a single cat. You know, these aliens.
2: Not that you know of.
0: Hey, Jenna's here. Annie's here. Leo's here. It's Thursday. Fox Rush America. We're talking to the lovely ladies of Fox News Saturday night. The other thing that is in the news, we were talking about, you said Spencer Pratt for a second. It is amazing. And I mentioned this to you guys in a meeting yesterday. These AI commercials are really cool in that you can make anything.
1: Mm-hmm.
0: But I feel like it's going to make nothing worth watching. Because it's not like, in the beginning, it's like, oh, wow, they've turned her into the Joker, and now she's saying stupid stuff. But if you can do that with everybody, doesn't it kind of stop being fun? What do you think of that?
2: Yeah, I don't care to watch that. You guys don't care about aliens. I don't care about the AI commercials.
0: She's not coming with you.
2: Yeah.
0: She's not saying, Annie, are you watching AI videos? Like, you see the videos of, like, Trump and a wife beater with Xi Jinping, and they're eating fortune cookies on the couch. Do you watch that or no?
2: It might be real.
3: I don't. And the thing that, like, makes me upset as someone that spends hours creating content for a 50-second long video, like, the AI can do that in 20 seconds, and then I'm taking 2 full days to do it. Just pisses me off.
0: Honestly. Yes,
2: yeah,
0: because it's devaluing your labor.
3: Yeah, so AI might be taking my job.
0: That almost makes me think, Leo, we should have did the story about the people booing the commencement speaker.
1: Yeah, absolutely.
0: She's like, AI's coming, and they're like, F you!
1: It's like, we're not happy about it, but I don't know what to tell you.
0: I love her reaction. She goes like, I think I struck a chord here.
2: Because they all just spent $1 million at school, and then they're going to end up doing trade jobs because AI's taking all the tech stuff.
1: Yep.
0: And isn't it funny that Mike Rowe's going to be president someday?
2: Yes. I'd vote for him.
0: Everyone loves Mike Rowe.
2: Yes.
0: And he's the most practical guy out there. And he's the one that's been telling us forever, learn a trade.
2: Yeah.
0: You make a lot of money. You work for yourself. AI is not coming for your trade
2: robot.
0: Job.
1: Yeah. You know how they always used to say, like, oh, we'll never have a president with a beard. You know, beards don't work. It's like, maybe we're never going to have a president that wears a suit again.
0: Yeah.
1: Like, I just want a hard hat, some dirty jeans.
0: You do.
1: Like, I'm going to vote for that guy.
0: She's already planning her bachelorette party. I want her to show up in a pair of suspenders and a ball cap. Nothing else. That's why the aliens can't get any shine. They're just not sexy enough.
1: They need Mike Rowe's PR team. Thank you.
0: The lovely ladies of Fox News. Saturday night. See them on TV this weekend.
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2: Bang! There it is. Fox Across America with your main man, Jimmy Failla. My wife in the on-deck circle. Very emotional moment in the Failla house right now. Lincoln Failla is playing in his final high school lacrosse game today. He is obviously a football player. He went on to become a lacrosse player. But these are all things we didn't think were possible 7 years ago because the kid wasn't into sports. If you knew Lincoln when this show launched, he would come on every Friday and tell you Biden had dementia, tell some wacky jokes about being in quarantine and playing too much Fortnite. You guys all remember this, Lincoln.
3: Biden's lost his marbles.
2: All of these clips are from the OG Lincoln coming on to the show back in the day. Remember that?
3: Chuck Schumer is a clown.
2: That's what Lincoln sounded like when our radio show started. Now he very much, he sounds like he's on his 10th year in prison. He's got a very deep voice. Should be putting out an R&B album at this point. But the fact remains, we were lucky enough to watch him evolve into this whole other thing. Meaning the Lincoln who went on to be the captain of a football team and live and breathe the outcome of every Yankee pitch, every Yankee run, every Yankee win, every Yankee loss. And ultimately now every Yankee beer, because he goes to the games on his own with his friends. And Lord knows what's going on in the Bronx when they're there.
4: Fat, drunk, and stupid is no way to go through life, son.
2: It's been a phenomenal way to go through life. But it's something I come back to a lot when we talk about all of this trans ideology that are forced on little kids. It's that I'm not against it. I can comprehend in an e pluribus unum world like the one we live in, out of many we are one. I can comprehend that people see the world differently than I do and want other things for their kids than I do. And I can respect that. But what I'm telling you is Lincoln at age 9 and Lincoln at age 10 were two completely different human beings. So if I had taken the preferences, the belief system, the factory settings of a 9-year-old Lincoln Failla and said, we're going to commit to whatever this belief system is surgically, and you're never going to undo it for the rest of your life. Just a short year later, he was operating on a completely different server. Okay, he was now a sports maniac that wanted to play ball and wanted to play football and wanted to shoot hoops and wanted to watch baseball. And it's just because he hit puberty and continued to grow into his own body. Okay, maybe it was because he got, you know, went out and got tired of listening to Fauci when he was sitting at home during quarantine.
3: Fauci's just pulling stuff out of his butt.
2: But the point is, the kid grew up to be this whole other thing. So I never get out here and call for, like, transgenocide, like they accuse you of when you don't agree with some of the ideology that accompanies trans children. But I do issue a cautionary note to parents that you got to let your kid grow up before you make anything permanent. Because how many phases did you go through as a kid? How many haircuts did you have that you don't have now? How many bands did you switch listening to? How many friends did you stop hanging out with? It's because you continued to evolve. And it's crazy to me to be on the other end of this evolution in the same week where Fauci is back in the news. Because yesterday's hearings, I mean, if you didn't see any of this stuff, okay, they flat out, I mean, he's already been pardoned. So he's not going to jail, unfortunately. But should Fauci go to jail?
5: Yeah. Correctamundo.
2: Yeah, I think a lot of people feel that way. They went to profound lengths to bury the fact that COVID originated in a Wuhan lab that they themselves were funding. Okay, they were funding gain of function research. And what we saw in yesterday's testimony is they not only went out of their way to bury the fact that they were funding it and telling scientists they wouldn't get endowments and funding grants if they didn't play ball on TV and say it came from a wet market, but they also went out of their way to rewrite the definition of what constituted gain of function research. So Fauci could testify under oath and not have to worry about perjuring himself because he could now say, no, we never funded gain of function because

0: technically speaking, there was a new definition legally that they were working on. And this was all being done in part to protect two things. One, the establishment in our government that was, in fact, funding the very thing that wound up upending our entire society. But the other was to use this virus against Donald Trump in any way they could politically. And it's my greatest frustration when I see the politics becoming more important than the people. I'm talking to you as a dad and a husband who's tried to make a life for them, you know, in the face of a lot of chicanery. And the fact that I get to cover it every day on TV and radio is why I spend so much time harping on these specific things. It's because they affect you. You know, when the media fights about whether or not Trump should spend $13 million on a reflecting pool, it doesn't affect you. Okay, and the media howling that he shouldn't be spending the $13 million is the same media that said nothing when Barack Obama spent $34 million on the same frickin' reflecting pool. So think about that. Trump spends $13 million. Oh, he's a dirtbag. This is criminal stuff. But if Obama spends $34 million, the media looks the other way.
1: The media is a bunch of losers.
0: So I can't get hopped up on that stuff. I get hopped up on fraud. We spent a lot of time on it today. Why? Because fraud affects all of us. It's a human point. It's not a political point. Okay, the vaccine, the fact that we got quarantined, it screwed up all of our kids, and they used it to weaponize an ideology that maybe, just maybe, these vulnerable kids who weren't allowed out of their house for 6 months, who didn't go to school, didn't go to prom, couldn't participate in graduation ceremonies, maybe, just maybe, these vulnerable kids are trapped in the wrong body. Now that they're questioning everything they know about the day-to-day gravitational pull of existence, let's force feed them an ideology of drag queens, gay sex books, transgenderism, and see how this thing works out. And that's very much what they did. And it was all being done again. Why? Because the politics are more important than the people. A generation of conflicted kids gave the Democrats an opportunity to manufacture a new civil rights movement where they could claim to be liberating the very thing they created. And telling you were the devil and you had to get in line and you don't understand the virus. How can we even discuss the virus when Donald Trump is blaming it on China? He keeps calling it the Wuhan coronavirus. That's going to make people kill Chinese folks. Just shut up. Do what we tell you. Do you remember the insanity of 2020 when this radio show launched? Trump was being called a racist for calling it the Wuhan coronavirus. Except there's a word for people who were calling it the Wuhan coronavirus in March of 2020. That word is the media.
2: The Wuhan coronavirus has now surpassed the 2003 SARS outbreak in the number of lives it's claimed.
3: They're under quarantine out of concern that passengers and crew were exposed to the Wuhan coronavirus.
4: And this breaking news just into CNN, the official death toll from the Wuhan coronavirus in China's Hubei province has now risen to 780.
5: Having to deal with it, the total number of deaths from the Wuhan coronavirus, it's now surpassed the SARS outbreak from 2003.
6: Spreading fast as the number of confirmed cases of the Wuhan virus continue to surge.
7: In a matter of days, Dr. Li Wenliang went from treating patients to becoming one. The 34-year-old ophthalmologist diagnosed Saturday with the Wuhan coronavirus.
8: We have new information about how the Wuhan coronavirus is spread.
9: Good to have you with us. So we start with the Wuhan coronavirus spreading across China.
0: I mean, dude, that's the entirety of the media who said Trump was a racist for calling it the Wuhan coronavirus, calling it the Wuhan coronavirus.
10: That's why I don't read the newspaper, because it's garbage. And the editor that let it come out is garbage.
0: And I want you to understand why they were doing that. It was twofold. One, it was, hey, this is a good, easy, cheap political attack against Trump. But two, the media was complicit in shielding the deep state from responsibility. Because the Wuhan part of Wuhan coronavirus meant the Wuhan lab, where they literally manufactured the virus. We paid for it with our own tax dollars. The virus leaked out of that lab. Okay, as you would imagine, a lot of people who were deep state shills heard that news and got a little concerned. Wait, what? We were paying for this virus? We were manufacturing it illegally over in China and it leaked?
11: That can't be good.
0: Let's stop calling it the Wuhan virus. And that was a big part of the motivation. They wanted to stop calling it the Wuhan virus because we now know Fauci was working behind the scenes aggressively. Threatening funding, threatening access to research grants, saying, hey, hey, hey, hey, hey, somebody ate a bat. And it's very much like the end.

0: of, have you ever seen Escape from Alcatraz, a movie near and dear to my family's heart? We've been to Alcatraz. We love the movie. But at the end of Escape from Alcatraz, the warden, who cannot fathom that they escaped, is standing on the beach with a journalist. And the journalist goes, wow, look, that looks like a shirt. They might have made it. And the warden goes, they drowned. And he goes, but I don't know. I'm looking at these footprints. And he goes, they drowned. And that's the end of the story. And the news reports that they drowned because they were basically told by the special interests representing the government that that's the story we wanted out there. That's how the Wuhan coronavirus stopped being called the Wuhan coronavirus and made its name over to COVID. Okay. And in the process, they started peddling the narrative that somebody ate a bat. Think about that. Do you remember in the summer of 2024 when Trump went viral for saying they were eating the dogs, they were eating the cats in Springfield? I mean,
1: what the hell did you just say?
0: I didn't say it. He said it. And it was pretty gonzo. I'm going to admit it. The memes were amazing, but it was a wild time. But if you remember, the media was like, oh, that's the most racist thing I've ever heard to insinuate that Haitians eat animals. Anyway, don't forget to get vaccinated against that virus that started when a Chinese guy ate a bat. That's literally what they did. They are intellectually bankrupt people, which is why we need to take an off-ramp from politics for the remainder of today's show and go talk about lacrosse with my wife. It's Lincoln's final game. And I'm telling you because I care as a parent. There is no higher honor than being one. There is no greater joy than watching them compete. We will discuss it with Jenny when we come back.
1: He's a lousy dad, but he's right.

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5: Oh, hot damn, where did the time go? My son getting ready to play his final varsity sport today for the Clark Rams, and it feels like just yesterday, my guest was forcing him into a T-ball uniform against his will. Joining us now to lament the time warp we're living in, the wife of this radio host, the mother of my child, Jenny Failla, is here. Hello.
6: Hi.
5: You look better than I thought you would.
6: Well, it's early.
5: Oh, no.
6: Oh, man. Yeah, you're not wrong. That was 13 years ago when he was four, we tried to do T-ball, and he was just not having it.
5: He was not a fan.
6: No.
5: Of sports,
6: no.
5: You know, we would go out, you know, occasionally and play like hoops in the driveway.
6: Yeah, he'd play games. He just wasn't like a big organized sports kid but when he was little.
5: Yes, but the point is, as we get underway, you haven't been a mom who drank at these events for the last 13 years.
6: No.
5: Is today the day you become a this is your last chance to be a thermos mom.
6: Well, I might just need to, just for a little self therapy, because just to
5: Jenny
6: get me through
5: Failla.
6: It. Oh, it's going to be a like bittersweet, really cool and so amazing. One of like my greatest joys watching him.
5: Yes.
6: But man, to just think that this is the last time I'm watching him take a field, you know, take the field in a jersey and
5: in a sport
6: everything.
5: You don't even understand.
6: Right. Right. I'm so thankful that he decided to stick with lacrosse. I mean, he only started last year, but I'm so excited because I got just a little more of that. You know, it drug it out a little longer for me.
5: You get to learn a new sport and watch your kid. And it has. It's been a lot of fun. But I think something I was harping on a lot this week, man, is, you know, I'm not trying to go on like a transgender rant. I do enough of that when I drink. I'm kidding. I'm kidding. But the point is, our kid was probably 10 and not into sports.
6: Yeah.
5: And now he's 17 and leads every conversation he has with everyone, guys and girls.
6: Yep.
5: Like he literally meets girls and he's like, judge, hit a home run.
6: Yep.
5: You know what I mean?
6: Yep.
5: Obsessed with
6: who's,
5: sports.
6: Yeah. Who's on the injured list this week?
5: Yes.
6: Everything. Like every stat, everything.
5: He had a chance to kind of grow into what he has become. So now he's a certified lifeguard. I mean, think about that. Lincoln, as a 10-year-old, we used to describe him on the show with his mullet and his boobs. We said he looked like the, but we said he looked like the toughest girl in prison.
6: Yeah.
5: Now he walks around our house shirtless.
6: Shirtless, just to mock us. Like, because he's in such good shape, and he so does that, just to rub it into our faces.
5: Yes, he's in phenomenal shape. He swims an hour a day. He works out an hour and a half.
6: Yeah.
5: You know, he is actually like the definition. Like President Trump said this in the Oval Office. It's like he's an absolute specimen, that kid.
6: Yeah.
5: Total package.
6: And it's really funny because it was when you talk about, you know, letting kids just grow into themselves. This was not, we actually said, you know, I was an athlete. You played sports. I always wanted a kid who played all the way through. That's why I was like, oh, you'll love T-ball. But when we really started to see that he didn't like it, and then we tried soccer, we just, you know, we're like, maybe that wasn't baseball. But when he really didn't like it, I'm like, I'm not going to be the parent that pushes him where he hates it and resents it, and I'm fighting every single practice. We're not going to do that. So we didn't. We backed off.
5: Yes.
6: And it became like something that he wanted to do internally. It was not like a, you know, a forced thing at all.
5: No.
6: And it's really cool. But
5: and I just think it's such a good, strong argument for just letting people grow into their bodies before they make decisions about them.
6: Yes.
5: That is it.
6: Yep.
5: That is it. It doesn't mean if you're listening and you're 18 and you want to get gender reassignment surgery, you shouldn't, or I'm against it, or I don't support you.
6: Right.
5: I'm just telling you based on my own experience, there's such a pronounced evolution in people as they grow into their body.
6: Yeah.
5: You know, one of the best examples for Lincoln is flag football. Do you remember?
6: Yes.
5: We first had him play flag football and he hated it.
6: Yeah.
5: We were there
6: because
5: like
6: one of the coaches
5: minutes.
6: Was like, dude, one of his kids on his soccer team, his dad coached the flag football and saw Lincoln's size and naturally was like, I want that kid on my team. And
5: great.
6: He's like, just let him try. I'm like, I don't think he's going to like it. He told me he didn't want to. He's like, just bring him out. Just one game. He'll love it. No, like he was like, he was kicking his feet and crossing his arms like at halftime, like would not go back in after the first half.
5: And then somewhere in the midst of COVID and lockdown, he just needed an avenue to get out of the house in between Fortnite 10.

0: tantrums. And we revisited sports. Like, yeah. We bought him a ball and a bat, and I went to the field to pitch baseball to him again, and he was into it.
1: Yeah.
0: He was into baseball, and he was suddenly shooting
1: hoops
0: basketball.
1: All the time. Yep.
0: And then he was working out, and it was like a weird thing, but he essentially just hit puberty, became a little more competitive.
1: Yep.
0: And that got him into sports. It doesn't mean everybody, you know, your kid, if your son is 8 and playing with Barbies, he's going to be the captain of the basketball team in 3 years if you just wait him out. But the point is,
1: maybe.
0: It's still worth waiting.
1: Right.
0: Not because of your rooting interests,
1: yep.
0: But because it's impossible to diagnose where life is going to pull your kid.
1: Right. Because you don't know. Because they don't know.
0: Yes. That's the point. Jenny Fail is in studio. It's Friday. She's getting ready to go boost it up at a lacrosse field. It does. Jim Jordan was on Wednesday, and he always talks about, like, his kids wrestled.
1: Yep.
0: You know, and it's the greatest thing in the world, was going to wrestling matches. And I told him we didn't wrestle. We just ride the subway.
1: You know? Same thing.
0: You got two options. If you want to be a wrestler, you ride the subway. If you want to be a boxer, you go to Popeyes. Okay. Popeyes by us. Wow. You got to have hands beat. But the point is, as people who have been blessed enough to raise a kid, something we're going to talk about on Fox and Saturday Night this weekend. You're on the panel with Tom Shalhoub.
1: I love Tom Shalhoub.
0: Neil deGrasse Tyson's there.
1: Awesome.
0: Lydia Moynihan.
1: Oh, Lydia.
0: To be on, you know, weather permitting. You don't know.
1: Yeah.
0: She drinks too many hurricanes at the bar. A weather disaster might bump her from the show. I kid. But we're going to talk about the fact that Dr. Oz says Americans are under-babied. And I think that's a real thing. Meaning, when you look at the disparity between how many kids people had, and we only have one, so it's not like we're running up the score over
1: right.
0: here. But he's just saying, in general, we have a population deficit right now.
1: Mm-hmm.
0: And one of the reasons why is I think people have made a sport of kind of demonizing the act of being a parent, because we live in a more self-centered world now.
1: Yeah.
0: Social media makes you the center of the universe.
1: Mm-hmm.
0: And I think there's a level of selflessness that comes with parenting.
1: Yes.
0: That the average person, if they're in that state of arrested development and self-absorption, doesn't ever want to give up.
1: Right. They're just not willing to.
0: Yeah. But do you feel like, as a mom, you know, on the work side of this, I mean, the feminist argument is that you were supposed to stop having kids because that was empowering the patriarchy and holding you back in the workplace. And women need to put their family on hold so they can go die in a cubicle to get the movement ahead. I don't feel like there's a one size fits all feminism.
1: No.
0: But I feel like that was not advancing women's causes at all, because I think you'd argue having a family is one of the most empowering things you could do.
1: It truly is. And if it's what you want to do, don't do it if you don't want to do it, because you don't need to bring kids into the world.
0: Yeah.
1: It's not, you know, you don't need to be a crappy parent just to fit a thing. But I think, you know, pushing for, y'all all have to go back to work. Everybody has to work. It really didn't help women's causes, because then a lot of times, and that you're not one of these people, you're very helpful, but a lot of times it was like, okay, women go back to work, you know, full time, but then all of the other things are still expected to be done that our grandparents' generation was doing, you know, the cooking, the cleaning, the keeping the kids together, and it just becomes overwhelming.
0: Yeah.
1: And then nobody's happy. It's just like it becomes, you know.
0: Yeah, no, it works if everybody's invested.
1: Yes.
0: Like, you know,
1: it's got to be a team project.
0: I was here for you, like, on Mother's Day when you mowed the lawn. I was here.
1: I mean, you did tell me, come in and just take a drink. Just, you're going to get heat stroke.
0: Have a glass of lemonade before you give me this massage. It's Mother's Day. Come
1: now,
0: on,
1: could you
0: Jenny.
1: Get to the gutters?
0: Those gutters aren't going to clean themselves. I mean, in theory, Mother's Day is supposed to be a day for you guys to assert your dominance over the profession of motherhood,
1: and
0: is it not?
1: Just show everything we do and, like, superpower.
0: Yeah, I want some crisp laundry on Mother's Day. Yeah. Why am I buying you a gift? You're the mom. It's your day to step up, is it not? I think we've been doing this wrong the whole time.
1: Yeah.
0: Jenny Fail is in studio. But I think, you know, we've been doing this for as long as we've had a radio show. He has been coming on Fridays, or you've been coming on Fridays. Sometimes you both come on Fridays, because I think we try to speak to this reality that having a family, if you're lucky enough to do it, is really the most empowering thing you'll ever do, because it gives you a compass in life.
1: Mm-hmm.
0: Okay, I always say, I was telling this to young Annie on our staff. Annie, who looks 9, is in a pretty serious relationship with a guy.
1: Yep.
0: So shout out to Eric Swalwell. I'm kidding. None of that's true. Don't hit her up on social media. It's not Eric Swalwell. But the point is, I always say, hey, when you get married, you become CEOs of a small company.
1: Yep.
0: You know, and you're now partners at this company, and you're trying to take it in a positive direction, and, you know, bring other lives into the world, and care for it and nurture it and evolve it into a better place. And I think being on that mission, being able to write that story, you know, gives your life this whole other gear that no one would argue. Who knows me? Who knows you? that us having a family is not the reason I'm on the radio right now or on the TV tomorrow night. It is at, or Saturday night, whatever the hell, whatever date of week it is. I have no idea.

0: But the point is, okay, it's coming because we had like a higher cause to fight for.
1: Mm-hmm.
0: You know, as an individual, I feel like you don't have as much of a primal motivation. Because like if I go to the casino and lose $8,500 that I don't have,
1: right,
0: I'm just in a pickle for the next few weeks.
1: Yeah.
0: But if I lose $8,500 that we don't have, then yeah, other people are in the pickle.
1: Yeah.
0: So it's almost like you've become a firewall against my malfeasance.
1: Yeah.
0: What's dawning on me as we talk is my life is so boring now.
1: All this fun stuff I used to do.
0: I used to owe Caesar Palace money that I would borrow from Bally's. And
1: yeah,
0: if I lost to both of them, I could rope a bookie in. And,
1: yeah,
0: you know, next thing you know, I was living at a friend's house for a few weeks.
1: Right.
0: I had a very fugazi 20s. And then Jenny walked into my life and I was like, this person's more fugazi than me.
1: Yeah, right.
0: I better step it up here.
1: Yeah, right. But you're right. Anything that you can do to live for someone else, you know, and maybe you don't have children. Maybe it's for your spouse. Maybe it's for something. Maybe it's somebody who you, maybe you don't get married and have kids because that's just not your thing, but you put yourself out there for others.
0: Yeah.
1: You have to find a way to not make you the middle of everything. And that would just make, you know, because I know people who are not married, who don't have kids, who are the most charitable, giving people, and they find others who need something.
0: Mm.
1: And I'm in awe of their generosity and the things that they do. So it's like, you know, no matter what your situation is, there is a way to get out of that me scenario.
0: And
1: it just makes, to be silly, you know, and you know, sugary sweet, make the world a better place, but truly it would.
0: That's the key. You're trying to be a force multiplier of positive energy. We're such hippies today. So let's talk about this game real quick.
1: Yeah.
0: Quick commercial break coming, and then we're going to break down Lincoln's final lacrosse game. It's such a big deal. He wasn't even available to appear on the show today.
1: He didn't have media time today.
0: He did not have any media avails. We were informed prior to going to air, so Jenny is here in his place. This is like when you go to see the matinee.
1: Yeah.
0: You don't get
1: the understudy.
0: Yeah, you don't get the regular Michael Jackson. You get the other guy, the subway.
1: You're getting Michelle Jackson today.
0: More with Michelle Jackson when we come back.
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6: Boom, there it is. Fox Across America with Jimmy Failla. We were in the bottom of the ninth. Jenny Failla in studio. As we're gearing up to go to Lincoln's last lacrosse game, the Clark Rams. I don't even know who they're playing.
7: Elmont.
6: Wow. To give you an idea how psychotic this season has been, you know, for football, okay, we knew it was his last year of varsity football, and he's been playing football all throughout high school. So I literally took off from touring and didn't miss a single football game. Not a playoff game, not anything. Mm-hmm. For this, we didn't even know he was going to play lacrosse again. He did. I've missed most of the season. I've been to about five games.
7: Yeah, I mean,
6: Fine. This is the first home game I've been to the whole year.
7: Yeah.
6: I've never seen him play a home game in lacrosse.
7: Wow.
6: So it'll be a one and done for me.
7: Wow.
6: So we just got to make it count. Yeah. Get out there, get our money. So I asked earlier if you're drinking. I guess I should be drinking. Shouldn't I get my money's worth?
7: It's against, I mean, the dads will be, I'm sure. You make jokes about the moms, but it's really the dads.
6: Well, Clark, to be clear. It's the dads.
7: Yeah.
6: Okay. We're not going to name names.
7: No.
6: Okay. But at this hour, they're not listening anyway. They're in a bar. Okay. It wouldn't matter if we did name names.
7: Tailgating.
6: They're in a parking lot doing keg stands. But it is true that the reputation is moms on travel teams spike their thermoses, and they probably do.
7: We know some.
6: Yeah. We definitely know a few of those too. But at Clark, it is absolutely positively the dads.
7: Yeah.
6: Like they're walking around with those Coke cans that actually have a beer inside of them.
7: Yeah. They have like the sleeves over them. That look like soda.
6: Supposed to be the first photo they show at an intervention. It's like, dude, you were faking soda at youth sports.
7: Yeah.
6: It always makes me think of Mr. A. When I played Little League Baseball at McLaren Field in Levittown, I was there was a guy who used to push a stroller to the park for every game.
7: Mm-hmm.
6: And one day there was a foul ball in left field. I ran over to get the foul ball from him, and I looked into his stroller, and he had a 12-pack. There was no baby. And my whole life, I thought this guy had like a newborn.
7: Yeah. Like, this kid's never growing up. Like, you're just like, always in the stroller.
6: And a stork on the front lawn that said, it's a 6-pack. It's great. It's a Heineken. Really funny stuff. So we're talking to Jenny Failla. But today, being the grand finale, it is insane because we're going through this metamorphosis right now. If he still lives here, but he's getting ready to go to college. And we're really, it's so sad and amazing all at the same time. I know so many parents are going through it.
7: Yeah.
6: I can't imagine how you feel. I'm very tormented in my own way.
7: Oh, man. Me too. It is a lot. And I tell everybody, it's kind of like, you know, those scales that you use in the elementary science, the balance.
6: Mm-hmm.
7: And it's like on both sides, like on one side is definitely just such pride and joy and just like, so is in excitement for him.
6: Mm-hmm.
7: And the other side is just, it's just this weird, like sadness and grief because this chapter is over. It's like, but like everything I keep reading, cause I'm like, I have to just keep reading stuff. I have to keep doing stuff to keep myself busy. But everything I keep reading is like, this was what you were preparing them for.
6: Yeah.
7: And if you do your job and you get them ready to be able to go fly the nest, you did what you were supposed to do. And there's something really beautiful about that. But at the same time, man, does it stink. And I'm going to cry.
6: Jenny.
7: Talking about it.
6: No, very much. It's like when you train them to ride a bicycle and you got to let go of the seat and let them pedal on their own.
7: Oh.
6: The difference now is the kid on the bike is 6'5". He looks too big for the bike.
7: It's like a bear on a bicycle.
6: It's very much.

0: Marmaduke, and Marmaduke's going off to college at the end of the summer. Not before we go on the road, though. The family's going to be in California, a state I spent all day today trashing. Listen, I love California.
1: We do love California.
0: I'm pretty upfront about this whole thing. Like, we love California. It's like one of my favorite places on earth, and the fact that I don't like who's running it is not going to deter me from enjoying it.
1: Yeah.
0: I just got to be a little more careful when I'm there. Last time we were there, me, you, and Lincoln got shot on the Venice Beach boardwalk by homeless person with an invisible gun, thankfully.
1: Yes.
0: But there was a woman, we were walking down the boardwalk on Venice Beach. It's not even a boardwalk. I mean, you're just walking down pavement, essentially, that's on the sand. And she just goes, pow, pow, pow, I killed y'all.
1: Yeah.
0: And none of us were bothered by a person jumping in our face with an invisible gun and telling us we were dead. We were bothered by a blanket she was carrying. That was really disturbing.
1: There's not a black light on earth that would... we were much more afraid of that. We were jumping away from the blanket.
0: I would have
1: something
0: preferred
1: to see.
0: A legitimate gun over getting
1: hit by
0: that blanket.
1: Uh-huh.
0: There were things happening on that, but it was really,
1: I mean, because they can take a bullet out of you. I'm not sure they have the shots for what was on that blanket.
0: Not good.
1: Not vaccines, not nothing.
0: Yeah, but we got a lot of living to do between now and Lincoln going to college. It's July 17th in Monterey is a big damn deal.
1: We love Monterey.
0: Yeah, we do. Last time we went and ate so many bread bowls of clam chowder that Jenny has since taken up sourdough.
1: Yeah.
0: So now we thought it was a vacation thing. Now it's an every day of our life thing. That's why I look like a land whale.
1: Stop. No,
0: it's not true. But we're going to be in Monterey on the 17th. We're going to be in Napa. Napa's too classy for this family.
1: It really is. We're going to have to really...
0: I don't know how we're going to do this.
1: I don't know.
0: It's going to be like when we went to the Fairmont in San Francisco and we got out of the car looking good and we thought like we were going to own the town and they were like, I'm sorry, folks, restrooms are for customers only. Like, no, we have a reservation. We're staying here. Like, I don't know about all that. And then, of course, July the 25th, the Grove in Anaheim. Big damn deal is how we'll wrap up our West Coast swing. Me, Jenny, and Lincoln. You can get tickets to all of those shows at foxacrossamerica.com. But today, as we round third and head for home, very much not about tickets to see me. It is about tickets to go see the Link Man, Jenny Fala. So I'm so pumped up for you. I know it's going to be a heavy day. Do we have to do anything on the field? How does this work?
1: Yeah.
0: Is it like football?
1: Yeah.
0: Do you
1: get
0: a rose? Like, what do I get?
1: I don't know. I don't know.
0: I feel like senior day, the mom's got too much. You know, like the dads, we're the ones who beat them into wanting to play a violent sport.
1: Oh, and who took them and who washed their uniforms and who did all of that?
0: Yeah.
1: Not you.
0: No, definitely not. Definitely not.
1: No. I actually don't know because I think it was a different group that gave the roses to the kids to give to us.
0: Mm-hmm.
1: So I don't know. I actually don't know.
0: It's lacrosse. You probably get a bong.
1: Probably not,
0: you probably get
1: a
0: bong hit. Stoner hacky sack kids.
1: But that's okay.
0: But a shout out to the Link Man, the Clark Rams, every other parent out there who has a kid competing in youth sports right now. It really is the most rewarding thing you'll ever do in your life.
1: It is.
0: And
1: it is.
0: I can only say to the universe, I'm so thankful that we got this because we did not believe 7 years ago we would. He was not athletic, did not want to play sports, and just kind of grew into that, which is the strongest argument you can make for not genetically altering your child before they go through puberty.
1: Yep.
0: Not the clothes on a lecture. But we got to go watch a lacrosse game, and thank God he got my athletic skills and not yours.
1: Yeah, right.
0: I kid the great Jenny Fala, happy Thursday. We're back here again tomorrow. Until then, be a Republican or a Democrat. Just don't be a...
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